0: law enforcement from entering into agreements with ICE or acting as civil immigration agents. It would also deny ICE from entering sensitive locations like schools or hospitals without a warrant. 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
1: KTOK weather.
2: Sunny and 74 degrees here on our Thursday. What a spectacular day. Heading downtown, 73, 69 degrees for tip-off at 8:30 and about 60 by the end of the game with a light breeze, clear skies. Look for 53 in the morning. We tied a record low this morning, by the way, at 39. And sunshine, 85 for Friday, but beginning about 5 p.m., a 40% storm chance that lasts till about 8 to 8:30 p.m. There will be lightning, thunder, maybe a little hail risk as well. Shouldn't be big-time severe weather. However, a little wind shift line is coming through right during the peak heating the day for your Friday, so kind of stay tuned for that. 56 to 86 on Saturday, a 70% storm chance Saturday night, lingering into Sunday morning, 72 on Sunday with gradual clearing skies. From the 41 Storm Center, I'm Mike Morgan.
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0: Jesse Kelly Show, final hour of the Jesse Kelly Show on an amazing Thursday. We're going to talk about generalized victim campaigns. I don't trust them. I don't like them. We'll get to that in just a moment. The establishment swampy GOP types are still salty about Indiana. We'll touch on that. Communist plans. I made a split-second decision, and I'm not sure if I did the right thing. All that and so much more coming up in the final hour of the Jesse Kelly Show. Now, I'm going to talk about victim campaigns. Victim campaigns. Campaign meaning you see a constant drumbeat that this particular group of people, whoever it may be, that they are victims of something. Now, let's talk about that. Victims of something. People certainly are victims of things. Maybe you are a victim or have been a victim of things in the past. I got that. But if there is a victim, what else is there? If you're a victim, isn't there a perpetrator? Isn't there a bad guy? Somebody did the victimizing, right? You're not a victim of a ghost. You're not a victim of that, right? Somebody with a name, a face, a religion, an ethnicity, a nationality, of whatever, somebody did the victimizing. I think you would agree.
1: Okay.
0: So I've noticed some things in the past about victim campaigns. They so often are generalized. And when I say generalized, this is what I mean. We are being victimized over and over and over again. That's what they're saying. We are being victimized. And oftentimes that is true, by the way. Okay? Who's doing that? Just stop victimizing us. Well, hold on. Everybody's not victimizing you. Surely it's one particular guy or one particular group or something. If I'm assuming the generalized victim campaign means, I'm assuming that means you want it to stop and you want people held to account. What other reason would there be? You want it to stop and you want people held to account. Well, in order to hold people to account, in order to get it to stop, we have to know who did it. Who's doing it? Let me give you an example. This is some years ago on the show. If you've been listening for a while, you'll remember this. In New York City, they were going through this thing where I don't know if you've ever heard of the Black Hebrew Israelites. It's some radicalized group. It doesn't matter. They hate Jews, whatever. The Black Hebrew Israelites and some black men in New York City, they were beating up on Jews and attacking Jews. Remember that dude went into some, I think it was a Jewish daycare or something with a machete. Maybe it was a synagogue. But it was a terrible, terrible story. This was happening over and over and over again. And I wanted to talk about it. I like to talk about these divisions and tensions because I think when you talk about things and work your way through it, that's how you get to the bottom of things and that's how you make them stop. I don't want anybody attacked with a machete, right? And so I kept reaching out. I kept reaching out to every black friend I had and every Jewish friend I had. And I kept, can you give me some background? What's these racial tensions? Where do they start? What are these tensions? Where do they start? What's the result? Okay. I just wanted information. I could not find anybody who wanted to talk about who was actually doing it. Everybody wanted to talk about, well, I'm a victim of this and this happened to me. And I'm like, yeah, I got that. But who's doing it? Well, I mean, I don't know. One guy, one of my Jewish friends, he passed me off to another friend. I asked him, he passed me off to his rabbi. Well, I'm not really sure. Hang on, talk to him. Well, what do you mean? Do you want it to stop? Why are you not talking about it? I remember this one. Remember the Stop Asian Hate campaign? Stop Asian Hate. In case you don't remember, out in California, this took place really mainly in San Francisco. Young, violent black men were constantly assaulting viciously Asian people, oftentimes Asian old people, Asian women. And we knew exactly who was doing it because it was done on camera. You can go watch these videos. I remember there was one terrible, terrible story. A young black dude just plows through this old Asian dude, and the old Asian dude died from the whole thing. It was terrible, terrible, terrible thing. And immediately we got a, quote, stop Asian hate campaign. And you could go read article after article after article about it, and nowhere in the article does it describe, well, who's hitting the Asians? Is it the Puerto Ricans? The Catholics? Chris, is it the Jews? Is it Canadians? If somebody is beating on Asians and you want it to stop, well, I think we should name who's doing it. One more example. The Epstein survivors. It's very obvious that a lot of women were victimized by Jeffrey Epstein. We also have this group of women who allege that they were victimized by Epstein and men around Jeffrey Epstein. You probably know their names by now. I think there's a press conference every other day where these women are crying out for justice and talking about it. So obviously they're fine with talking about it. Whenever anybody asks, okay, well, who did it? Nothing. I don't trust it. I'm sorry. I don't trust it. I've been looking at an article. Oh, I read an article yesterday. It's from Axios. Assaults on U.S. Jews reaches a 46-year high. Now, I think that's freaking terrible. Jews are being assaulted all over the country. That's not the kind of country we want to be, is it? I think that's an awful thing. So, I clicked on it. I'm going to read through this article. Let's find out who's attacking the Jews. And I got statistic after statistic after statistic about the Jews were assaulted here, and there was an incident here, and a swastika there, and this and that. And I got clear to the end of the article. Not a single description of the people doing the attacking. Do we want it to stop? I'm assuming that is the goal. I would like it to stop. Wouldn't you like it to stop? You can't make it stop without naming who's doing it. So if, look, I don't know what the circumstances are in all the places this is taking place. If this is taking place on a college campus and a bunch of young communists are assaulting Jews, then I'll believe you want it to stop when I read in the article that it's young communists assaulting Jews. If this is a bunch of Muslims somewhere, maybe New York City, and Muslims are assaulting Jews, that's terrible. Write it down in the article, young Muslims are assaulting Jews. I don't want any more generalized victim campaigns because they serve no purpose whatsoever. Be bold enough to name it. That's the only way to actually make it stop. But what people want, it drives me crazy, is they want to have their cake and eat it too. They want everybody to know we are being assaulted, we are being victimized, but they also want to be nice. We're being assaulted, we're being victimized. Great, by who? Well, I mean, we don't want to label people. I don't know that we can do that. But hey, look, if it's young Catholic men assaulting Asians, I want to know. Then maybe we can dig into the problem and talk to the Catholic Church and figure out the who's who and the what's what. If that's who's doing it, we should label it and talk about it. When people don't, it makes me suspicious, and I don't like it. I don't like it at all. You solve problems by confronting it. If there is a victim, there is a perpetrator. I want to know who the perpetrators are so we can name them, dig into it, find the source of it, and work it out. There. The GOP defeats itself in Indiana. This is an article from Karl Rove in the Wall Street Journal. I don't even think I'm going to go into it. It just makes me smile that these old, corrupt, swampy types got their doors blown off. And it brings it home. How long has Karl Rove been a power player in politics? It brings it home how long the GOP has been the controlled opposition in this country and how angry they are that the GOP primary voter is changing.

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It is the Jesse Kelly Show on a Thursday as we near the end of this week. Remember, you can email me or ask Dr. Jesse questions to jesse@jessekellyshow.com. I'll get to some of those and some other political things in a moment, but I have to tell you about a split-second decision I made. Life or death, not sure if I picked the right one. Last week, I think this was like, last week. Long story, my in-laws were in town. No, this is Monday. Monday. My in-laws were in town. They had wanted to go see an Astros game. They ended up deciding to leave town early. I, of course, tried to sell the Astros tickets that we had. Could not get a bite on it. I didn't want to give them away. It felt wasteful. So Ob reaches out and she says, hey, when you're done with your show, why don't we just book it up there and watch a few innings of baseball? Okay. I don't have anything else going on a Monday night. It's just me and her. A little date night. Catch a few innings. Take off. Head of the Astros game. We are seated. Upper decks. But it's

0: kind of by home plate, behind home plate, upper decks. Right? I don't want to act like I got the worst tickets in the place, but we're sitting up high behind home plate. Right? That is a prime place to have foul balls, which are fouled off, come up over the net. They're always landing in the upper decks behind, somewhere behind home plate. It's a good place to get a foul ball. All right. I'm not huge on catching a ball, meaning having some kind of a souvenir. I don't even know what I would do with it. I'm not a huge souvenir guy, but I wouldn't mind having a ball. The boys weren't there. Take it home. Give it to one of the boys. Something. Hey, something fouled us off. Whatever. Ob goes to the bathroom or goes to get food or something. I was starving. I had been starving myself at work with the intention of eating at the game. And so I go get myself a big order of nachos. Now, this part is going to be important. These were not the just dip the chip nachos. This is one of those versions of all the chips are laid there and they're dumping cheese and jalapenos and everything on top of it. So you know what it's like. You're an American. It's a sloppy mess. Things are going to be cheesy. Fingers. Look, you're not getting out of this clean. You better bring some napkins. I go back to my seat. Ob is gone. And I start going ham on these nachos. And sure enough, pop, someone pops a ball up. And it is most definitely heading up towards my direction. I'm watching it. Because you never know generally where it's going to land. But as it gets closer and closer, it doesn't take a genius to figure out that ball is definitely coming at me. I mean, some version of at me. So somewhere in my radius, that ball is coming down. I have a decision to make at this time. I have the nachos in my left hand. I am eating with my right hand. I can clearly see by now, if I just stay seated, that ball will probably pass over my head. If I stand up, I'm going to be in prime position to catch that ball. My fingers were cheesy. I was starving. I wasn't going to have time to set down the nachos. The decision was, do I just drop them? Waste a $10 order of nachos, or do I stay seated? I stayed seated. How close did the ball come? The gentleman sitting directly behind me got hit by the ball. The ball, I don't even think I would have had to stand. If I had reached my hand up, I could have caught it. What, Chris? Thank you. Again, Jewish producer Chris said another thing that was going through my head. It's not like this is Mickey Mantle signed a baseball or something. Foul balls are for children. It's for children. Who cares about getting a ball that some major league baseball player fouled off? I won't even remember in a day or two who hit it. In fact, this was Monday. It's Thursday. I'm telling you right now, I don't remember who was up the plate. I don't remember if it was the Astros or the Dodgers. What, Chris? Thank you. Chris made another point for me. He said, but if you dropped the $10 nacho plate, would you have remembered? I would have been furious if I had to go, and I was hungry, if I had to go drop another 10 bucks on an order of nachos to grab a foul ball. I don't think the juice is worth the squeeze. Corey disagrees. Corey disagrees. What? What, Corey? Okay, well, that's an interesting point. Corey is a bigger sports baseball freak than Chris and I. Corey says if I had dropped the nachos and caught the ball, they probably would have come and given me a free order of nachos because I would have been on camera snatching up the ball. Dang it. That's a pretty good point. That's a pretty good point. Go ahead, Chris. Okay, Chris is now mocking my athleticism. Buddy, It is true. I cannot run or anything like that. Can't jump. That is true. I have incredible hands. Seriously, I want you two to start throwing things randomly at me here in the studio. I'll catch it every time. I catch everything. You throw a water bottle, I'll catch it. Pencil, catch it. Baseball, pff, it's kid stuff. I catch everything. 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

0: It is the Jesse Kelly Show on a magnificent Thursday. If you miss any part of the show, including our grand finale of the Grand Army, that was hour two tonight. See what I did, Chris? I kind of merged. Anyway, it's two different languages. I can see why you wouldn't get it. iHeart, Spotify, iTunes. Communists love foreigners. They really want them to vote in your elections. Here's the L.A. mayoral debate.
1: Non-citizens.
0: By the way, saying mayoral is not as easy as you think.
1: Non-citizens, should they be allowed to vote in local
0: elections? It's also mayoral, not mayoral. I added a letter. That was to make it more challenging, Chris. That's a different dialect, actually.
1: Non-citizens, should they be allowed to vote in local elections? Is this a yes or no, Mr. Pratt?
2: No.
1: Mayor Bass?
2: It depends. It's not a yes or no.
1: Yeah. Depends on what?
2: Well, first of all, when you say non-citizens, it doesn't mean they're here illegal. It doesn't mean they're undocumented. They could have green cards. They could be here perfectly legal. And there's a lot of states and cities that do that on very, very local elections. We have to see what the councilman is proposing.
1: Councilmember Bremen.
3: Yeah, I would say, again, it does depend. In other places, school boards have non-citizens.
1: Yes or no?
0: There's a reason they love this talking point when they're asked about things like the SAVE Act. Hey, should you have to show ID, maybe be an American citizen to vote? You understand that they poll tested this, right? And this is why they all give the same answer now.
4: Is already against.
0: By the way, Tom Elliott put this together. It's well done.
4: Is already against the law for non-citizens to vote in elections in the United States.
0: This is really long. I'm going to let it play. To just really drive it.
5: 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Cannot vote in elections, in federal elections here in this country.
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8: That's already the law.
9: Aimed at preventing non-citizens from voting, which is already illegal and also extremely rare.
10: It is already illegal for non-citizens to vote in federal elections.
11: It's already illegal for non-citizens to vote in this country.
12: It's already illegal for non-citizens to vote.
0: I lied about playing the whole thing. It's too long. It goes on for another minute and 40 seconds. But I hope that drove home the point that that's what they decided on. It's already illegal. Headline, Minnesota lacks verification records for tens of thousands of voter registration. Oh. Tim Walz is governor of Minnesota because he got 100,000 more votes than the next guy. I think it was 130,000, but pair that with the headline, Minnesota lacks verification records for tens of thousands of voter registrations. What does Representative Grijalva think about showing ID to vote?
13: Proposals like the SAVE Act are going to make it significantly harder for eligible voters to register and to vote. And then we hear, you know, this threat from Homan just recently about we're going to put more force into your communities, especially those Democratic communities that, you know, are showing like we're welcoming to people. They want to make sure that you know, the presence is felt there. And it's all about voter suppression.
0: Of course, they want illegals to vote. They want illegals to vote so they can take power. And they want to, well, Cory Booker admits Dems are coming for the Supreme Court if they win the midterms. That, of course, is the plan. Now, because of years and years and years of open borders where illegals and legals have flooded into this country, now you and I have a system of government where this person is in the House of Representatives standing out in front of an ICE facility calling for its closure.
14: You know, we want no ICE detention centers. We don't want any concentration camps. This is a district that I proudly represent, and I will not let any detention centers in my district, in the district that I represent.
15: You will go to Bangkok Palace. Now there is a new Maharaja, and again the palace has the power of the dark light. It is that place. Kill my people.
0: Maybe you think that's bad. Chris and Corey, one of those two idiots, dug this one up. This guy is in the Connecticut State Senate. His name is Masudar Rahman. Chris, I wonder if he goes by Top Ramen. Wouldn't you? What? Wouldn't you go by Top Ramen if your last name was right? In fact, I'd insist everybody just calls me Top. Hey, Top. What, Chris? Anyway, we now have these people in positions of power in the country.
16: Threshold changing from $200,000 to $1 million, removing the requirements from the transportation equipment and facilities, and increasing the threshold from...
0: I feel like I'm on the phone with Verizon.
16: Every 5 years. Also remove the section 2 and 4, removing priority funding. Thank you, Madam President.
0: Do you have Pure Talk yet? Have you switched your cell phone service to Pure Talk? Let me explain to you something, and I know this hurts to hear, but here's the truth. You're going to have a problem at some point in time with your phone or something shorting out. There's going to be a problem because it's technology. It's inevitable. There's always going to be a problem with your phone. When that problem comes, the choice you make now is going to decide how that day goes for you. If you have Pure Talk, you'll give them a call, and they'll say something along the lines of, how can I help you, Mr. Kelly? Oh, my gosh, of course, let me get right on that. I know, because I just went through this, I had voicemail problems. Let me get right on that. 10 minutes on the phone, pleasant, happy, have a wonderful day. That will be your experience with Pure Talk. If you have Verizon, AT&T, or T-Mobile, you're frustrated, you're screaming at the phone, it's not working, you have an important call to make, you'll wait on hold for 15 minutes, and then it's...
16: Threshold changing from $200,000 to $1 million, removing the requirements from the transportation equipment and facilities, and increasing the threshold from every 5 years. Also remove the section 2 and 4, removing priority funding. Thank you, Madam President.
0: Do you want to talk to an American? Or do you want to talk to Top Ramen? Pick up your phone and dial #250 and say Jesse Kelly and switch to Pure Talk, the company that hires Americans. All right. Hey, Menu Whisper, we have a marijuana facility close to us here in Illinois. The reason they use cash is because it's against federal law to buy and sell cannabis or marijuana. Hey, Chris, what's the difference between cannabis and marijuana? I don't know anything. It's the same thing? Okay. Why'd you know that, Chris? I didn't know that. It's weird that you would know that. Huh. Man, you have long, floppy hair. Just asking some questions. Therefore, banks can't do businesses at all in any form with them. This includes credit card companies. Love the show. Says you can use my name or just steal this to make yourself look smarter. His name is Dustin. Hey, Chris, you know why marijuana dispensaries use cash only? I'm glad you asked. Here's why. You see, it's illegal. Hold on. It's against federal law to buy and sell cannabis or marijuana. And also, the credit card companies can't do it, and the banks and stuff. What, Chris? Chris said, why wouldn't they just bill it as an herbal supplement? Wow, Chris, sounds like you've got this marijuana business figured out. Sounds like you've given it quite a bit of thought. It's weird. I'm pretty business-minded. I don't think I've ever thought through having a marijuana business. Chris, investing in one never occurred to me. Jesse, I've been living in Los Angeles for 31-ish years. The first 15 years were great, but you know the rest. Listening to you talk about your 92% plus of God-loving, believing Texans owning more firearms, I'm seriously considering saving up and moving to Houston, Texas. Don't worry, I won't screw it up for you, as I'm possibly more conservative than you. Come on down, brother. Come on down. I'm not one of these people. All right, look. I may not want these people.
16: Threshold changing from $200,000 to $1 million.
0: I want you to move from your blue state and move in to my state. Because I know if you're listening to the sound of my voice right now, unless you're one of the commies who hate listens, if you're listening to the sound of my voice right now, you're involved. You'll make your state better. You'll vote in local elections. I want Californians to come live where I live. I want them to escape. I mean, this guy sounds great. The Spencer Pratt guy, I'm so impressed, but you're not going to win.
2: Pinkman first, I will go below the Harbor Freeway tomorrow with her, and we can find some of these people she's going to offer treatment for. She's going to get stabbed in the neck. These people do not want a bed. They want fentanyl or supermed. These ideas cost us over $400 million to house for 3,000 people for $400 million is an absolute failure for both of them. They're a team.
0: I'm really impressed with this guy. I'm really impressed with the campaign he's running. When Spencer Pratt gets crushed in Los Angeles, there will be no shame in that race. It takes guts to run a losing battle like that, to run it hard, to make enemies. You think he hasn't made enemies? I'm very, very impressed with that guy. Very impressed. That takes courage. All right, one more segment. Hang on.
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0: Jesse Kelly Show. Final segment of the Jesse Kelly Show before we return tomorrow to do it all over again, of course, for an Ask Dr. Jesse Friday. A couple things. I saw this headline. Food manufacturer Cento is committing, quote, tomato fraud, lawsuit alleges. All tomatoes are frauds. Tomatoes have to be turned into some sort of ketchup or tomato sauce to be worth anything. People act like tomatoes are wonderful. The tomato itself is disgusting. Always has been. The things you make from tomatoes are delicious. And if I sound bitter, I have every right to be bitter. You know how these communists like AOC, they peddle bitterness?
1: And how Black Americans really created democracy in
2: this
1: country.
2: That's exactly right.
1: How they literally made something from nothing.
0: I have bitterness every time I get a sandwich or a burger and I find out they've just randomly placed a tomato on it. I understand if you want to add a tomato to your burger. I get that. Maybe you're a tomato person. The flavor is so awful. How do you do that without my consent? I feel like you walked into my house and just hopped into my shower and took a shower without asking. That's what it feels like when you just, well, let's give him a tomato. And you can say, well, just remove it. No, you remove it and the disgusting tomato juice has soaked into the bread. It's leaked all over my burger. No, you've already tainted my burger with it. How are you doing this? Hey, Jesse, I love you, man, but we part ways on this one. I love gushers, but they are indeed too sticky, says his name is Terry. Terry agrees with Jewish producer Chris that gushers are too sticky. I'm just so blown away by this argument at all. They are full of delicious gusher juice. Obviously, during shipping and everything else, some gusher juice is going to leak out, and that there's going to be some juice leakage. And that's going to create a sticky situation. But, you know, when people complain about my burgers, my world famous Jesse Kelly burgers, what do I say? When they complain, here's what they say, because everyone knows it's the best burger in the world. When they complain, they say, but it falls apart. Sometimes when I make them, they fall apart. And I'll say, it's not a parachute. It's a cheeseburger. Who cares if it falls apart? Shovel up all that cheesy, meaty goodness and toss it on a bun, whether it's all together or not, and enjoy it. If gushers are too sticky, does it change the flavor? I don't understand this. Longtime Democrat Charlotte Mayor V. Lyles to resign months into her new term. Chris, I want you to write this one down. Now, there's a little disclaimer I'm going to have to throw on the end of this one, but I want you to write this one down. The only way, this lady's 73, the only way you're resigning months after you just won the election is because you're about to be in legal trouble. And maybe you're doubting me. Let me read you a quote from the article. Simply put, this is from the mayor. I am going to spend time with my grandchildren, like many of us. I've missed some moments with them and intend not to miss any more. Come on. You all say the same thing. I just want to spend time with my family. The I want to spend time with my family excuse is a dead giveaway. Chris, I told you to write it down. In the coming months, we are going to find out that Miss V. Lyles, former mayor of Charlotte, got herself in some kind of legal trouble. Now, I said I had to put a disclaimer on this. Here's the disclaimer I'm going to put on there. It could be medical. She is 73. If it's medical, I'm actually going to feel bad now, but could be some kind of a medical thing she doesn't want to advertise. If that's the case, sorry, Mayor V, my bad. I'm not sorry about Super Sure. I'm excited about Super Sure. 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Jesse, I agree with you that Trump probably wishes he had waited. I was talking about Iran. I think we need to focus more on what we do now because we've already stepped in it. As much as it pains me to think about the options, I know one comes with a heavy cost. I think our country is so shallow. So I don't have time to read this whole email, but obviously I've gotten all the reports. As I said, I'm not going to do live war reporting. It's not who I am during the show. I've gotten the reports that things look like they're getting a little spicy in the past couple hours in the Strait of Hormuz. Remember to follow and listen to people who have a bunch of different perspectives on foreign policy. And you have your own perspective, but I like to listen to all kinds of different people. I will caution you this. If you want a red flag on someone you maybe shouldn't listen to, as it comes to Iran right now, anybody who says, just do blank, it'll be easy. Some version of that. There's no more easy. Easy left the building when we decided to go. Staying is hard. Leaving is hard. This bombing campaign is hard. This blockade is hard. Easy's gone. People trying to sell you on easy are doing exactly that. Sell you on something. There ain't no more easy. We cross the oceans. Now we got to deal with it.
2: And now,
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0: Fake courtrooms, sham hearings. Immigrants are targeted by scams amid Trump administration's deportation push. Apparently, people are pretending to be deportation courts and bringing in these illegals. Chris, we can do this. Yeah, we can. We'll find a way to do it without crossing any legal lines. We'll stay on the right side of legality. I'll be the immigration judge. Chris, no, tell me we can make this work. I tell you what we can make work is tomorrow. Tomorrow is Ask Dr. Jesse Friday. We are going to have a good time. Email in your questions, and I will talk to you then. That's all. So take it
5: 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So if you...
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3: Negotiations continue. I'm Lisa Lucera, Fox News. President Trump says the U.S. continues talking with Iran even after Iran fired on U.S. ships in the Strait of Hormuz.
8: We took our three destroyers and we rammed them through some pretty big stuff today and we knocked the hell out of them.
3: The president says the ceasefire is still on, and he says Pakistan has asked the U.S. to not do Project Freedom, the U.S. effort to guide ships through the Strait of Hormuz during negotiations with Iran. The president made those comments during his stop at the Lincoln Memorial to see the reflecting pool after he had it coated in a color he calls American flag blue.
8: We're really fixing up Washington, D.C.
3: The president said he's also working on the memorial itself, but offered no specifics on those plans. New information about the man behind a mass shooting in Austin, Texas.
9: The FBI says the man who shot and killed three people and injured more than a dozen others at a bar in downtown Austin, Texas, acted alone. And there's no evidence any foreign terrorist group supported or directed him. That's according to a two-page update of the agency's probe into the attack on Buford's backyard beer garden on March 1st. That ended after police shot and killed the gunman, Indiaja Dajani. Investigators say Dajani carried out the attack one day after the war with Iran began, and that he was wearing clothing displaying an Iranian flag and the phrase, "Property of Allah." The investigation is ongoing.
3: Fox's Carmen Roberts. Florida Governor Ron DeSantis says the immigration detention center known as Alligator Alcatraz was always meant to be temporary. His comments came on the same day the New York Times reported state and federal officials were in early talks about shutting down the facility in the Florida Everglades that DeSantis said has processed and deported 22,000 detainees since it opened last summer. 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
10: Taylor Swift about to enter her wife era. Groom-to-be Travis Kelce says he can't wait for the big day. The Kansas City Chiefs tight end's upcoming nuptials briefly came up while he was speaking with pro golfer Rory McIlroy on an episode of his New Heights podcast. McIlroy, who once again won the Masters tournament in April, was explaining his view of hosting the tournament's annual Masters champion dinner when he compared the feeling to that of his wedding day, pointing out that Travis will soon have firsthand knowledge. Kelce said he's absolutely ready for it. Just BTS in Mexico ahead of weekend sold-out shows. The South Korean supergroup making an appearance with a Mexican president where they greeted 50,000 fans from the presidential palace balcony. Mexico is the only Spanish-speaking nation in the top 10 markets for K-pop. No Doubt kicking off an 18-show residency at the Sphere Las Vegas. Gwen Stefani and crew treating fans to the best of their ska-pop songbook. The roughly two-hour set focused heavily on the band's 1995 breakthrough album, Tragic Kingdom. Personal items from late actor Matthew Perry's estate headed to auction next month.
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10: 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I'm Jennifer Bolsoni.
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17: He's here. 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

877-381-3811, 877-381-3811. In hour three, we have two governors, separate appearances. At the top of the hour, 8 p.m. Eastern, America's governor, Governor Ron DeSantis from Florida. And at 8:30 p.m. Eastern, we have the great governor of Texas. He's fantastic as well, Governor Abbott. And that was the best times that they were available in hour three. So you won't want to miss that. But there is breaking news right now from CENTCOM. U.S. forces intercepted unprovoked Iranian attacks and responded with self-defense strikes as U.S. Navy guided missile destroyers transited the Strait of Hormuz to the Gulf of Oman on May 7th. That's today. Iranian forces launched multiple missiles, drones, and small boats as USS Truxtun, USS Rafael Peralta, and USS Mason transited the International Sea Passage. No U.S. assets were struck. U.S. Central Command, CENTCOM, eliminated inbound threats and targeted Iranian military facilities responsible for attacking U.S. forces, including missile and drone launch sites, command and control locations, and intel surveillance and reconnaissance nodes. CENTCOM does not seek escalation, but remains positioned and ready to protect American forces. There's also some reports that tonight the UAE has sent its Air Force to attack Iranian sites. And you can see online some of that activity taking place. Now, what bothers me about this CENTCOM release is these are defensive actions, and we don't seek to escalate. To me, when you put out a statement like that, just to me, you're sending the wrong message. You're sending the wrong message to the enemy. You're sending the wrong message to the Arab allies. You're sending the wrong message to our allies, the Israelis, that we will only strike if struck. We will only attack if attacked. We're not going to get this over with, and we're not going to have a clear victory unless we finish them off. And I've talked about this now since this war began and even before. Militarily, economically, and in the interior of Iran, arm the resistance. Determine what group or groups to help and to arm. Target the IRGC. Target the internal security forces. The regular army in Iran is not the Iranian Guard. The regular army in Iran is a real army, but it's not part of the personalized, ideological, military wing of the Islamo-Nazi regime. It is a quote-unquote regular army. Not as well trained, not as well equipped. And as it turns out, not getting paid very well lately either. And so the goal is to encourage, not through talk, not through messages, the army to basically drop gun and run, or to turn on the internal security forces and others. But none of this is going to happen, in my opinion, if we do not get arms to the resistance in Iran. And I can think of no other circumstance and environment where this would work any better. We did this in Afghanistan. We did it in Nicaragua. We did it in Angola. We did it in Honduras. We've done it in many places during the Reagan administration when the CIA director was the great Bill Casey. I'm starting to wonder if our CIA is up to this. Maybe they're risk averse. Maybe the bureaucrats have taken over. I don't know. But to leave the third leg of an effective campaign to destroy that regime essentially dormant, to the best of my knowledge, maybe it's not, but I think it is, or at least semi is worrisome to me. By the way, I'm not criticizing anything. I'm just explaining my thoughts. That's what I do.
And what do I mean that the environment there, the circumstances there are better than most? You have 92 million people there. 80% of them want nothing to do with this regime. They've died by the tens of thousands. 50,000 died in January in 2 days. They have sped up executions. They're executing more people than ever before, mostly young people. They're tightening their grip on the society. They've cut off all communications, and now they're able to track if there's even efforts in various homes and other facilities to make communications, because they know that in order to survive, they must continue to kill, torture, imprison, or they won't survive. And so they're not just looking over their shoulders. They've turned around and they're attacking their people. Liberating those people is crucially important for them, obviously, and for us. And for us. And we should make maximum use of every one of our options here. And once they're supported and armed, our military and the Israeli military should back them up when they hit a building, when they hit a unit, when they hit what they need to hit. They're backed up by our air power. Again, we've done this before. Do we have the will to do it now? I don't know what the CIA is telling the president. I'm concerned that he's being told that it's farcical, or that the people won't rise up. And of course, that would be a horrible misjudgment, historically horrible. And for those who say we need an exit strategy or an exit ramp, first of all, I'm sick of these phrases that get created and then regurgitated as if they mean something. There is no exit ramp. Should we surrender? That's the advice of Piers Morgan. Get out of there. Of course, he's a moron. What does he know? He's not the only one. He's not the only one. Many. The same crowd. The same radical isolationists who've been trying to sabotage this war effort with their propaganda, and they know it's heard by the enemy, and they know they're dispiriting some sector of the American public, but they keep it up. They pretend we're losing. Losing? What are they, nuts? But most of them hate Trump. They didn't hate him before, they hate him now. Or they kept it quiet, but now they're out of the closet. They're fully exposed, and it's very ugly. Very ugly. What the president has done here is historic. It's taken a lot of courage. And we're only in this position to finish them off because he brought us to this point with our military and economically. And despite what the half-wits and the nitwits, despite what the radical isolationists, woke, Reich, neo-fascists have to say, despite what the Democrats and the Marxists and the Islamists have to say, as they all regurgitate the enemy's propaganda, as they all interview each other, this has been a spectacular military and economic success up till now. What will determine whether it continues to be so is how this ends. It can be a glorious victory or a historic mistake. I have a lot of faith in our president. I have a lot of faith that he knows this. I also have a lot of faith in the enemy.
that they're so ideologically stuck, that they're such a

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0: tremendous Life, Liberty, and Levin Saturday and Sunday, 8 p.m. Eastern. I hope you'll set your DVR, especially Sunday, because it's Mother's Day Sunday, and we all celebrate that. If you don't know if you'll be home in time, you know, you want to set your DVR. You don't want to miss it. And let's see, Saturday we have Rebecca Heinrichs, who is absolutely wonderful, from the Hudson Institute. And Christopher Rufo, who's going to get into CARE, their terrorism, and how they're being funded by your federal tax dollars through Governor Newsom. And Sunday's show, again, it's Mother's Day, so you might definitely want to set your DVR. We're going to have the great Newt Gingrich, who's been absent for a little while overseas, and the great retired four-star General Jack Keane. So we got two fantastic shows awaiting your eyes and ears, just for you. And we have our brand new Liberty's Voice video podcast up right now at Rumble and YouTube. We had a little slow start getting it up there, but it's up there now. I hope you'll check it out. Get into these issues of what's freedom, what's tyranny. How are we doing as a country? 250th anniversary, the Declaration. What do we need to do? What are we up against? And I make reference to a book you may have heard of that came out in 2009 called Liberty and Tyranny, the number one conservative book in a generation, which came out simultaneously with the Tea Party movement. So we'll get into all these things, a lot going on right here, right now on this show, Sea to Shining Sea. In hour three, we have Governor DeSantis and Governor Abbott. Governor DeSantis will talk about the change in the congressional seats in Florida, among other things. And Governor Abbott, we're going to talk about CARE and this lawsuit that he has going and how this may finally expose CARE for what it is. And I just think there's a lot of good things going on, as well as a lot of challenging and dark things going on. So I'm here to try and sort them through with you. Here we are, my favorite platform, radio, in our national town hall meeting. This is what we do. Liberty's Voice today, among other things, here's a couple clips. Cut one, go. The number one selling conservative book in a generation was this one, Liberty and Tyranny. I wrote it in 2008. 18 years ago. It was published in 2009, 17 years ago. And the world has changed enormously since then. Do we even talk about conservative principles anymore? This book sold 1.5 million copies. And I remember my father, God bless his soul, I sent him the final draft that I was sending in to the publisher. And I asked him to take a look at it for me. And I didn't hear from him for a whole week. That wasn't the way we usually communicated. And then he called me and he said, that is a killer book. You've got a hit. It's going to sell a million copies. I said, Dad, you're just my dad. You say, he said, no. It lays it all out in plain English. People are going to really enjoy this book. And he was right. And many of you purchased it and read it. Cut two, go. These times are very dark times. They really are. Do we even discuss conservatism today? I feel like we spend more time discussing other people. Do we even teach conservatism and what that means today? I feel like we're so busy playing defense, we don't. Now, don't get me wrong. Times are much more extreme and dangerous today than they were when I wrote this book. I think we're really looking into the abyss here if we don't get our act together. And if we don't get a ruling class in place that's strong enough and has the will to push back. And so I think my goal, my purpose is to help rally the troops, rally Americans to the cause.
1: And this is why I'm live again, obviously. This is why I believe we have to have a solid victory with Iran. The sooner the better. The ceasefire that's gone on, what, 4 weeks, 5 weeks, 6 weeks, whatever it is, I don't think is helpful to getting this resolved and over with. Victory. The American people like winners. The American people like victory. The politics and the polls will follow. The gas prices will go down. That will follow. Victory has many virtues, including the elimination of a regime that we don't have to worry about anymore. We've got to win these midterm elections. You got people who are out there who tell you the only way to win is basically to surrender to the Iranians. The only way to win is to embrace the Marxists, Islamists. You've got some of them now who are talking up Democrats. Ignore these people. Conservative talk radio, my show on Fox and others, certain podcasters, we know what we're talking about. I'll be right back. Folks, history is unfolding right before our eyes. President of the United States has delivered an incredible, consequential first year, restoring strength at our borders, rebuilding American confidence, and putting this country back on a path of common sense and constitutional principles. I believe our system was never meant to rest on one leader. 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
1: Welcome back, folks. Lots going on. I'm trying to keep track of this. I don't have firsthand information, but it does look like good information, like the UAE was hit. Potentially by the Iranians. I've been impressed with that little country, quite frankly. There's a lot of spunk, a lot of pushback, and they're aligned now with the United States and Israel. There's no question about it. And Israel has been providing them with air defense systems and has been using, to some extent, its air force to try and protect that country. See, the potential here for taking out that regime is truly, truly the spreading of peace in the Middle East in ways we could never contemplate before. War has a funny way of resetting the table, of changing things. And it can make a big difference. Here's Ambassador Mike Waltz at the UN today. I'm a big fan of this guy. Cut three, go.
2: Where it seeks to demand that all ship captains from international shipping, commercial shipping, civilian shipping, basically have to check in and pay a bribe, pay a toll in order to use these international waterways. So that doesn't just affect this region. It affects the entire world. Imagine if we had countries, regardless of the conflict, regardless of what you think about the conflict or who started what, imagine if you had two countries, hypothetically, like Spain and Morocco, have some type of dispute and then throw sea mines into the Straits of Gibraltar and then start trying to charge shipping to pass through the Straits of Gibraltar in a cynical bid for leverage with the other side. Collective punishment of the entire world to try to resolve some type of dispute. It's unacceptable, it's immoral, and it's illegal in international law. So, look, this should be a simple demand: the removal of mines from an international waterway, that you cannot exact illegal tolls. We have to address these violations here in the council. And we have to ask ourselves, if a country chooses to oppose such a simple proposition, do they really want peace?
1: And here's the thing, ladies and gentlemen, as long as the regime survives, the ideology survives. And the ideology is one of worldwide Islamist revolution. It's not just about controlling one nation, Iran. It's about a worldwide conquest. That's why they fund terrorism. Qatar does too. But Qatar and Iran, even though they've been aligned in the past, and they may still be to some extent, they're two different Muslim sects. S-E-C-T-S. And you can't really contain and manage forever this ideology, this death cult. As long as the regime exists, the regime will be as the regime is. It doesn't change its spots. Particularly when you combine a religious fervor with an ideological fervor, people call political Islam. Something very interesting, I went back and I started reading the original Khomeini's comments and what people wrote about him at the time. He used Marxist / populist propaganda, and he linked it to this jihadi Islamist revolutionary government. So he would talk about the people, the rights of the people, the many versus the few, and in the rich, in the West, and the few in the West, who really try to control the many. So he used Marxist propaganda. And he linked it to the Islamist revolution. just like the Marxists / communists, they're not limited to a country within borders. This is an international revolutionary movement. Same with the Islamists. This is why I constantly use the phrase Marxist-Islamist. Marxist-Islamist. Because that's what we're dealing with. That's what's going on in Iran. And it is an international revolution, they believe. And they argue, compelled by Allah, compelled by God. And the only way the 12th Imam will reveal himself is if they take over the world, by force or otherwise. They have to conquer the world and eliminate or force everybody to adhere to their fundamentalism. Otherwise, the 12th Imam, who's in hiding, will not appear. Once they achieve the purity of the human race, he will appear, and there will be peace and prosperity and, you know, flowers blooming in the winter, all kinds of cool stuff. That's what they believe. Now, you can't manage that. You can't contain that for decade after decade after decade. You just can't. Because when you look at our weakness, the Democrat Party, our weakness, the suicidal isolationists, and the growing Marxist-Islamist influence in our country. Look at New York, for God's sakes. But it's going on. We will not have the will. We will not have the political will or the psychological will or the unity as a people to fight it. Which has been my point. What happens 10 years from now? What happens when Donald Trump leaves the presidency? What if the Democrats take the presidency? You think they're going to enforce any agreement? I don't care how great the agreement is. What do the framers say about the Constitution? We can give you the best Constitution mankind has ever conceived. And we have. But if the people lose their virtue, it doesn't matter. Because a parchment can't fix a people that don't have virtue. Now, luckily, a majority of us do. But we're still having to fight, some cases play defense. We're up against these very craven forces. And it's problematic. The fact of the matter is, in a situation like this, it's very rare in history, very rare, to have an enemy like this, that it's on its back. A very, very dangerous enemy. Don't let anybody persuade you otherwise. And the window is a very small window. It's a very small window. So the question is, will we pursue victory? Or will we take a step? Will we take a step short of victory? Which means no victory. Temporary victory. Interim victory. President just posted on True Social, 3 world-class American destroyers just transited very successfully out of the Strait of Hormuz under fire. There's no damage done to the 3 destroyers, but great damage done to the Iranian attackers. They were completely destroyed along with numerous small boats, which are being used to take the place of their fully decapitated Navy. President goes on, these boats went to the bottom of the sea quickly and efficiently. Missiles were shot at our destroyers and were easily knocked down. Likewise, drones came and were incinerated while in the air. Sounds like lasers to me. They dropped ever so beautifully down to the ocean, very much like a butterfly dropping to its grave. A normal country would have allowed these destroyers to pass, but Iran is not a normal country. They are led by lunatics. If they had the chance to use a nuclear weapon, they would do it without question. But they'll never have that opportunity. And just like we knocked them out today again, we'll knock them out a lot harder. and a lot more violently in the future if they don't get their deal signed fast. So we're back to the deal. Our three destroyers, with their wonderful crews, will now rejoin our naval blockade, which is truly a wall of steel, President Donald Trump. I want to remind you about how wrong the Democrats and the media have been. They're always wrong. When Ronald Reagan announced, gave a national speech, the Strategic Defense Initiative, SDI, he was mocked. The generals and the scientists who were advising him that this could be done over time, but we needed to apply the resources, they were mocked. And so they mocked him by coming up with this Star Wars label. Oh, Star Wars, great. All fiction, all science fiction, all fantasy. And throughout his presidency, he had to fight like hell to get funding for the SDI, what would become the Patriot Missile Defense System and beyond. And Reagan talked about it being like a bullet hitting a bullet, a missile hitting a missile. And again, they went to their phony experts who said that's not possible, it'll never happen. But the man who feared it most was Mikhail Gorbachev. And what he knew was, as the Soviet Union didn't have the resources, didn't have the technology, didn't have the brain power to keep up with us. And that's how we got our nuclear deal. And that's the beginning of the end of the Soviet Union. We can learn from these things, America. It was Reagan with the great CIA director, Bill Casey, the great Secretary of Defense, Caspar Weinberger, the great Secretaries of State, first Al Haig, then George Shultz, among others, who decided to arm the resistance, who we called freedom fighters, in our hemisphere to stop the spread of communism, in Africa to stop the spread of communism, in Afghanistan to take out the Soviet government there, and in other places. And it worked. And it worked. And the CIA today, in my view, needs to step up in this regard. I'm sure it's doing a fantastic job in other regards, but in this regard. And it can do the same thing for the people of Iran, who are chomping at the bit to have an opportunity to overthrow this government. And they can't overthrow the government with their bare hands. They tried in January and they lost 50,000 people. Most of them were their children. And they tried before when Obama was president. Same thing. They were mowed down again. And they tried before that. And they were mowed down again. For God's sakes, we're in a position to help them, to arm them, and help ourselves at the same time. I'll be right back.
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10: Hey, what's happening, fellow sports fans? It's Andy West. Let's look back on this day in sports history, May 7th. We'll start today in 1989, where Michael Jordan hits the shot with no time left on the clock against the Cleveland Cavaliers, sending them packing and the Bulls on to the next round. It would be Jordan's first trip to the Eastern Conference Finals. They would lose to Detroit, who would win the NBA championship. We'll stay with basketball, and today in 1995, Reggie Miller scores 8 points in 8.9 seconds to help the Indiana Pacers come back from what looked like an insurmountable lead of 105-99 with just over 18 seconds to play. His final 2 points were foul shots and gave the Pacers a 107-105 lead with 7.5 to go. The Knicks missed their last shot, and Indiana won almost single-handedly by Reggie Miller. And today in 2002, Allen Iverson of the Philadelphia 76ers gave us some sound bites that will live forever as he talked to reporters about practice.
11: Not a game. We're talking about practice, man.
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0: pastor, Cornerstone Church, Hagee Ministries. Fabulous family. His son is also a pastor, Matt Hagee. And my wife and I have been there on various occasions. We'll go down there again to San Antonio because we so enjoy it and love it. And they are so welcoming. So welcoming. You know, Pastor Hagee and his family created Christians United for Israel, CUFI. And I was honored last summer to receive an award from them. And we've traveled to Israel more than once with the Hagees and other Jews and pastors. If you haven't tried it, it's a fabulous, fabulous experience. We talk a lot in this country about defending life. We debate it. We argue it. We vote on it. But the real question is this. What are we actually doing about it? What are we doing about it? You know, there's a place. It's called Sanctuary of Hope. It's not about slogans. 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And I want to thank you in advance because I know you in this audience care about these things. We're going to spend some time next hour and really as much as we can get in before the governors appear in the third hour on Mondami on the East Coast and what's going on the West Coast as well in that governor's race and in the race for mayor of Los Angeles. And it will matter, and it does matter. And I have said, I announced here yesterday, and I've repeated it online, and I want to repeat it tonight. It's clear to me that Zohran Mamdani is intentionally creating an environment in New York City that is very hostile to the Jewish community, that is actually violent, violent. That Jews are being harassed and pushed and beaten on the streets. And when they're attending temple with bullhorns and so forth. And in Jewish neighborhoods, swastikas and other hateful things are going on. Because the thugs, the Islamists, the neo-Nazis know they can get away with it. They can get away with it. And Mamdani speaks out of both sides of his mouth and he knows exactly what's taking place. And he's trying to create an environment to depopulate the city of the Jewish the Jewish people. That's what he's doing. And I think he wants to make it a permanent center for people of...
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4: At us, so we fired back. I'm Lisa Lucera, Fox News. Those words from President Trump after the U.S. military and Iran's military exchanged fire today. He says negotiations with Iran continue and said again,
5: Iran cannot have a nuclear weapon. It cannot have a nuclear bomb.
4: The president said the ceasefire is still on, adding they better sign the agreement fast. On his upcoming trip to China, the president says is going to proceed.
5: China's been great for us economically, but not for other presidents. But we've done very well with China. We're going to have a meeting with President Xi. It's going to be, I think, quite amazing. He's been a friend of mine. I've gotten along with him very well over the years.
4: China is allied with Iran. The president has said he wants to speak with President Xi about that relationship. The State Department revoking passports from parents who owe thousands of dollars in child support payments.
6: The Trump administration will begin revoking U.S. passports of parents who owe more than $100,000 in unpaid child support, a policy first announced earlier this year. That would likely strip about 2,700 Americans of their passports. But the program is also expanding significantly and could revoke passports of those owing more than $2,500 in unpaid child support. That's a dollar amount set in a 1996 law, the State Department says. The department says the policy is serving as a powerful tool, collecting more than $156 million over the past 5 years.
4: Fox's Jared Halpern at the White House. Health officials across four continents are tracking down and monitoring passengers who left a Hantavirus-stricken cruise ship before a deadly outbreak was detected, and is trying to trace others who may have come into contact with them since then. In Argentina, a team of investigators has yet to leave for the southern town where they suspect the outbreak originated. 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
7: Hey there, I'm Jason Alexander, and this is my dear friend, Peter Tilden.
8: Hey, Jay. 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
7: Mm-hmm, because we had two things in common. 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
8: 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Jerry Seinfeld wondered why they refused to make the stall door go all the way to the floor in a public bathroom, but he didn't get an answer. 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
8: 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How about that?
7: 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No, really?
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21: Hello, America. 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Our number, 877-381-3811, 877-381-3811. Mondami, at a press conference yesterday, when two people trying to go to a synagogue were harassed, really threatened. It was frightening watching this, surrounded right in front of a synagogue. And this is the second or third time it's happened at this synagogue. And these were Islamists. They were dressed like Islamists. They had broken English. And here's Mondami. Cut four. Go.
22: There is no tolerance for anti-Semitism. And I've also been clear to New Yorkers my honest opinions about the fact that when we have a real estate expo that is promoting the sale of land, which includes the sale of land in occupied West Bank in settlements that are a violation of international law.
21: I agree with that. Why are the Palestinians in the Judea and Samaria areas? Why are they occupying land that has never belonged to them before that name was even concocted in 1965 by Arafat working with the Russians? Arafat, an Egyptian. So I agree with them on that, that aspect of it. Why is there occupation? But it's not by the Israelis, unless 4,000 years ago was occupation. Piers Morgan doesn't quite know that either. He's a moron. No, the Palestinians, you see. Judea and Samaria. So what is the mayor doing? We'll let him finish and then I'll sum up. Go ahead.
22: I firmly disagree with.
21: He disagrees with land sales, real estate sales, in Judea and Samaria by the Jews who live in Judea and Samaria. And the fact that they were going to have an event at this synagogue was intolerable to him. This real estate expo promoting the sale of land in violation of international law, something he firmly disagrees with. And so while he's not anti-Semitic, mind you, and while his wife is a bleeding anti-Semite, Jew hater, Israel hater, America hater, Christian hater, not the mayor. That's not what attracted him to her. No, no, no, no. That's her brilliance, I guess. And this isn't the first time. They had a commission on anti-Semitism, and he killed it. And he killed it. And other steps that he's taken that demonstrate what he really is. He's a thug. An absolute thug. Doing exactly what I said last hour and last night, what he's doing. Of course, he's talking out of both sides of his mouth. But he is what he is. Now he's attacking the wealthy as he always does. I said he's a Marxist Islamist. That's what he is. That's what they are of his ilk. Here's what he says about Ken Griffin. Now, what did Ken Griffin do to New York? Created thousands and thousands of jobs. The man's worth about $50 billion. That doesn't mean it's in his mattress, his investments and so forth. He's created thousands of jobs for families in New York, getting good paychecks, pensions, medical care, paying taxes to the city and the state as he pays taxes for his investments in the city. But that's not good enough. Because a guy who's 35 years old, who's done literally nothing with his life, but he ran for a seat in the state legislature, who was born into wealth, not the kind of Ken Griffin wealth, but other wealth, whose father is a bomb-throwing, terror-supporting professor in Colombia, whose mother was a documentarian, quote-unquote, subsidized by the Qatari monarchy. And, of course, CARE, a front group for Hamas, a terrorist organization. They're all in for Mondami. And, of course, Barack Obama.
0: You know, I think it's really extraordinary. It's an extraordinary politician.
21: Obama was always the radical. He was always the commie. Yes, he was. He always hit it. But that's what who he is, and who he was, rather. And that's it. How can you call this guy an extraordinary leader? He's already bankrupting the city. And all of you people there know it. And all of you people there know he's going to massively increase your property taxes if he can get away with it. And all you people know he's chasing out these billionaires. Let me tell you a little secret. The billionaires make up 0.1% of the population, even if that much, and they pay 50% of the taxes. Wow, chase them out. They're leaving the city. Some are staying in New York, but they're not in New York City. Some are going to New Jersey, but most are leaving. They've made a decision. All right, I'm out of here. Let's go to Florida, Texas, Tennessee. They want us. They treat us right. We'll create jobs there. We'll create a bigger tax base there. So when you have these Marxist Islamist ideologues, they don't know how commerce works. What is capitalism?
1: You see, everything for them is defined by Karl Marx. Karl Marx was a moron. Karl Marx had a deeply flawed, defective idea of human nature. A defective idea of how capitalism, that the word he invented, actually works. As I told you last night, as I've discussed on my video podcast on several occasions now, capitalism is nothing more than voluntary commerce. That's it. Nobody invented it. It's spontaneous. People create things, they sell things. People take that money and they buy things. That's been going on since humanity began. It's called commerce. And the freer the commerce, the freer the people. And the freer the commerce, the more prosperity you create for the more people. You don't have somebody sitting there telling everybody who's going to do what, how much they're going to make, if they're making too much, and so forth and so on. Any Nimrod can say something like that, and that's exactly what this guy is. That's why you get an AOC. That's why you get a Mondami. That's why you get a Bernie Sanders. Between the three of them, they've never held a job that creates wealth. Never. Never. They destroy jobs. AOC kept Amazon out of her district, out of New York City. They were going to create 5,000 jobs, Mr. Medici. And so they didn't go. They went somewhere else. This guy, Ken Griffin, I want you to listen to what he says. Cut eight. Cut eight. Go.
2: So where does that leave us at 350 Park?
15: That leaves us with the fact that we went to Miami and revised our building plan to make it a bigger office building.
2: You're bailing?
15: So what do we do at 350 is still a point of discussion internally. But what is no longer a point of discussion is that Miami is now, you know, when we moved from Chicago, there was a debate between New York and Miami. It's unquestionably true that we made the right choice. I'll leave it at that. It's unquestionably true that we made the right choice. And now what the mayor of New York has made
1: clear. The choice was Miami. But then he was going to build this massive facility in New York, in the middle of New York. Apparently, he's not going to do it anymore. Whatever he's going to do is going to be mightily downsized or not at all. Go ahead.
15: My New York partners, is that we need to double down on our bet in Miami because we want to be in a state that embraces business, that embraces education, that embraces personal freedom and liberty, and that embraces people having an opportunity to live the American dream.
1: Mm-hmm. Well, if you don't believe in America and Mondami doesn't, then you don't believe in the American dream, do you? More, cut nine, go.
2: Speaking of warm greetings, I wanted to do this interview outside your apartment, but I thought it would be creepy and weird. So how did you feel about the mayor's little video?
15: It was creepy and weird.
2: Agreed.
15: I mean, like, knock, knock, knock on the window. Like, huh. Mayor of New York City.
2: Knock on the screen, yeah.
15: Yeah, on the screen. Like,
2: yeah. Like, that's how many times have you watched that video?
15: Three.
2: What are you going to do about it?
15: I couldn't help myself.
2: You had to what?
15: I had to go back and look at it again. I mean, like, you literally look at it the first time, and you're like, you got to be kidding me. Okay? And then the second time, you're like, you know what? This has gone from creepy to actually not really creepy. This has gone to frightening because, yeah. You know, the CEO of United Healthcare was killed just a few blocks from my house. And anything that creates, like, an agitation in the extremist on either side of the aisle is a frightening dynamic.
1: Mm-hmm. That's true. Very true. Nonetheless, Mondami at a press conference yesterday, he will not be moved because he's a Marxist Islamist ideologue. Cut seven, go.
3: Ken Griffin yesterday was speaking about calling your video again. He called it creepy and weird and said that, again, that you targeting him has just been very unfair. And he said that he's going to be doubling down his investments in Florida rather than New York City. And so I just wanted to get your take. What sort of conversations have you had with him since that video? Have you spoken with him? And what sort of concerns are you having when it comes to potential job losses? Are you looking at ways to, I guess, build up?
22: So I'll first just start by saying that I want all New Yorkers to succeed. That includes business owners and entrepreneurs who create good-paying jobs, who make this city the economic engine not just of our state, but frankly of our country. And that also includes Ken Griffin, who is a major employer in our city. That does not negate the fact, however, that our tax system is fundamentally broken. It rewards extreme wealth while working people are pushed to the brink.
0: Now, with all due respect, and I don't live in New York, but that's not true when I look at the data. 50% of the taxes paid are paid by the wealthiest. And yet, many of you who aren't the wealthiest in New York, you're still paying through the nose, right? So something is wrong, not with the tax system. Something is wrong with guys like him. It's the politicians who create the tax system. And these Democrats are killing your city. Killing it. They hate business. They hate entrepreneurship. I don't care if you're running a pizzeria, which is not easy. Or you have a little plumbing outfit, or electrical outfit, or something like that. It's hard to run anything anymore in New York City. The regulations, the red tape, unbelievable. The health.

0: wealthy ideologues, leftists, many of whom inherited their wealth. They're bringing in as many illegal aliens as they can, as many Islamists as they can. This is his base. It's not you. It's not you. Terrible. Then there's AOC, another genius. Cut six, go.
1: There's a certain level of wealth and accumulation that is unearned, right? You can't earn $1 billion.
2: That's right.
1: You just can't earn that.
0: Okay, listen, I know this Ileana Glazer is another moron. I don't know who she's with. Does it really matter? And hat tip for Breitbart bringing this up. Now let's think about what this doofus said. She knows nothing about commerce. Zero. She knows about pouring drinks. And you know what? I have some friends, restaurant I go to, bartender, smart as hell. She's dumb as can be. Dumb as can be. There's a certain level of wealth and accumulation that is unearned. That is unearned. You can't earn $1 billion. You just can't earn that. What does that even mean? If you invent something and 310 million people in this country want to purchase it, you become a billionaire. If you create a service and people get used to it and they want to use it and the price is right, you become a billionaire for 300 and some million people. Some of our greatest industries that created the great middle class resulted in men becoming multi-billionaires. Look at Apple and our computers. Look at Microsoft. Look at how the automobile industry began. How did we get electricity? Housing developments. Affordable housing. I could go on and on. Food companies. People become wealthy, not because they're stealing from anybody. They create wealth. They create prosperity. Everybody can't be a billionaire. Everybody can't be a multimillionaire, but people can be comfortable. And we have more people who are comfortable in this society than in any other place on the face of the earth. Not because of Marxism, not because of socialism, not because of Islamism, but in spite of all of them. I'll be right back.
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0: By the way, Harry Enten on CNN today. For those who keep trying to destroy Donald Trump, his reputation, his polling numbers, some of the crazy podcasters, I want you to listen to this. Cut 10, go.
1: As Indiana goes, so goes the nation when it comes to Republican voters and Donald John Trump. He absolutely still has the juice. And when you're a Republican and you go against Trump, you get voted off the island. I always love Survivor. And in this particular case, what we saw in Indiana was you go, adios, amigos, goodbye, see you later. And to me, that is emblematic of what we see nationwide with Republicans. I think there's this myth that's going on right now that, oh, Trump is really losing support among Republicans. But compared to other midterm cycles, he's just as popular with Republicans as he has ever been.
0: Hugely popular. All right, we've got a lot more. We're going to slide over to the West Coast. There's a lot popping over there. We'll be right back.

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0: Levin says today. 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
1: You know, folks, if you're turning 65 or you're older, then I know you're like me, you're getting bombarded with Medicare spam. Has that ever happened to you? 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They all claim different things, too, have you noticed? 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You need to get a head start. 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They cut through it all in the process. They want to make this stage of your life less stressful, starting with a Medicare plan that actually fits your needs, that saves you money and covers what you need to have covered. 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See if the plan you have right now is the plan you should have. 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And they'll talk you through, you know, where you are and what the best option is for you. They'll go through it with you. I wouldn't wait. 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Takes less than 20 minutes to get started. Dial #250, say the keyword Medicare help. And if you like your Medicare plan and it does all the best it can do for you, they're going to tell you that. But they may know of a plan that's a lot better and will save you a hell of a lot of money. That's #250, say the keyword Medicare help. It's always important to double check to get a second advice. You know, they say that with a doctor too. Well, same here. That's #250. The call is free. Say the keyword Medicare help. I encourage you to do that. Well, there's a lot going on the other coast, too. Excuse me, cholera. There's a lot going on the other coast. Spencer Pratt is running for mayor of L.A. against Karen Bass. Karen Bass has been a disaster in every respect. She, like the governor, couldn't get water and fire hydrants, you may recall. What a disaster. Karen Bass was also a big fan of Fidel Castro, you might recall, with her visit to Cuba. Well, Spencer Pratt is a real guy. And they debated yesterday. I want you to listen to him because he hit it out of the park. Cut 15, go.
2: First off, inside safe, I like to say inside safe makes all of us outside unsafe. The reality is no matter how many beds you give these people, they are on super meth. They are on fentanyl. The DEA statistic says 93% of this is a drug addiction problem. Nithya, Councilwoman Robbins plan for treatment first. I will go below the Harbor Freeway tomorrow with her and we can find some of these people she's going to offer treatment for. She's going to get stabbed in the neck. These people do not want a bed. They want fentanyl or super meth. These ideas cost us over $400 million to house 3,000 people for $400 million is an absolute failure for both of them. They're a team.
1: Mm-hmm. I think what you learn from this man is just speak in plain English and speak the truth. And speak the truth. These people come up with these highly paid operatives who tell them how to phrase things and so forth. Just speak the truth. Cut 16, go.
3: This is a yes or no question, an answer. So there's an LA council member. He wants voters to decide. He is saying that non-citizens, should they be allowed to vote in local elections? Is this a yes or no, Mr. Pratt?
2: No.
3: Mayor Bass?
4: It depends. It's not a yes or no.
3: Yeah. Depends on what?
4: Well, first of all, when you say non-citizens, it doesn't mean they're here illegal. It doesn't mean they're undocumented. They could have green cards. They could be here perfectly legal. And there's a lot of states and cities that do that on very, very local elections. We have to see what the councilman is proposing.
3: Councilmember Bremen.
5: Yeah, I would say, again, it does depend. In other places, school boards have non-citizens.
3: Mr. Fred, I have a question for you. You told NBC News.
1: Liberals never can just give a straight answer. Can they ever shut the hell up either? So what they're trying to say is, yes, they want people who are non-citizens to vote. And we know that's what the Democrats are up to. They want to work their way from the bottom up. Localities, bigger cities, counties, states. Of course. Of course they support that. They've created this disaster when it comes to immigration, haven't they? Yes, they have. Let's see here. Now we have in Tennessee, and you can thank Scamberger, the governor of Virginia, a liar, a fraud who ran as a moderate and is a hardcore leftist in every respect. Every respect. She blew out the Republicans, a 6-5 state, to 10-1. I believe that's still in front of the state Supreme Court. You can blame Massachusetts, where they blew out every single Republican representative. There are none. You can blame Maryland. They blew out all Republican representatives but one. You can blame New England, six of the states in New England that have 32 representatives, none of whom is a Republican, zero. Zero. You can blame California that's wanting only four Republicans out of what, 52 seats? And we can go on, can't we? So Texas struck back at California. Before it had four, it had nine, which was ridiculous. And Illinois had already struck three or four Republican seats. That's it. And these other states I mentioned had already struck. So the great Governor Abbott said, okay, we're going to strike back. And he did. Then Virginia struck. Excuse me. With Scamberger, a fraud and a phony and a fool. And she did what she did, which is still in the courts, in the state courts, the Supreme Court. So Tennessee said, look, we've had a huge influx of population since the census was taken. And we have one Democrat district. And with a slight adjustment, a slight modification, we can do what Massachusetts did. We can do what all six New England states did. We can do better than Virginia. We can do better than Maryland. Only one Republican in each state. We'll get rid of the one Democrat. This is what the Democrats have done. This is what the Democrats have done. So that was done today. That was done today. The one Democrat seat in Tennessee was blown out. They're now all Republican seats. The Democrats started this. I don't like it, but ladies and gentlemen, when they're playing dirty, the Republicans can't play pretty. It just doesn't work. And there's too damn much at stake. There's just too damn much at stake. And we're going to have Governor DeSantis on the program at the top of the hour, next hour, 8 p.m. Eastern. We're going to have at the bottom of the hour, next hour, 8:30 p.m. Eastern, the governor of Texas. There are other things going on in both states as well, and we'll get into that. But these are the two great, in my view, Republican governors. They really are. And I do think they're presidential material. I absolutely do. And I believe in a vigorous Republican primary when you don't have an incumbent. I strongly believe in that. Don't read anything into it. I'm not attacking anybody. But Republicans need a choice. And you got to go through a Republican gauntlet to make sure you're ready for a general election for president of the United States, because the other side is filled with vile, vicious, evil individuals who will do and say anything to try and destroy you and defeat you. So you got to get through the primary, No coronations. You saw what happened with Kamala Harris. You saw what happened with her. She wasn't ready, but she'll never be ready, by the way. I hope they do nominate her. I really do. Don't you, Mr. Producer? Although I got to say, Christopher Rufo's done a number on Newsom, and he's not done. You want to watch that on Saturday's Life, Liberty, and Levin, too. 8 p.m. Eastern on Fox. You're going to want to watch that, too. You know, folks, I know the cost of medical insurance is through the roof. I know deductibles are through the roof. Premiums are through the roof. I know that's true. I know a lot of you are still paying a tremendous amount of money on your credit cards, and you can't catch up. You can't pay down the balance enough, and the interest keeps running. And a lot of you have decent incomes, but between, you know, your mortgages, your property taxes, income taxes, depending on the state you live in, federal income taxes, and then this, you can be underwater very easily. And in summertime, maybe you want to take a vacation, right? 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
12: Taylor Swift about to enter her wife era. Groom-to-be Travis Kelce says he can't wait for the big day. The Kansas City Chiefs tight end's upcoming nuptials briefly came up while he was speaking with pro golfer Rory McIlroy on an episode of his New Heights podcast. McIlroy, who once again won the Masters tournament in April, was explaining his view of hosting the tournament's annual Masters champion dinner when he compared the feeling to that of his wedding day, pointing out that Travis will soon have firsthand knowledge. Kelce said he's absolutely ready for it. BTS in Mexico ahead of weekend sold-out shows. The South Korean supergroup making an appearance with a Mexican president where they greeted 50,000 fans from the presidential palace balcony. Mexico is the only Spanish-speaking nation in the top 10 markets for K-pop. No Doubt kicking off an 18-show residency at the Sphere Las Vegas. Gwen Stefani and crew treating fans to the best of their ska pop songbook. The roughly two-hour set focused heavily on the band's 1995 breakthrough album, Tragic Kingdom. Personal items from late actor Matthew Perry's estate headed to auction next month.
13: The auction is in partnership with the late Friends Stars Nonprofit Foundation, which aims to reduce the stigma around addiction. From the sitcom, a collection of 26 scripts, Perry's 1995 SAG Award, and a personal collection of artwork are also available. The auction takes place online and in person in Dallas, Texas, June the 5th. I'm Mark Mayfield.
12: That's entertainment. I'm Jennifer Bolsoni.
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0: History is unfolding right before our eyes, isn't it? President of the United States has delivered one blow after another against the left. It's done amazing things. If you really start to think about it, the cutting of the bureaucracy by several hundred thousand people, that's amazing. Securing the border so no illegals are coming across. And so many other things. We wouldn't even be debating the price of gasoline if he hadn't brought it way down from the Biden years. And the country wasn't energy independent, which it is. But he's under attack, as usual. And I don't mean by honest criticism or serious people trying to, you know, help him out. I mean people trying to destroy him, sabotage him. They want to take his presidency down. And that's where you and I come in. Millions and millions of us, informed, engaged citizens. We stand up for our faith, family, and freedom, and we stand up for our country. And we stand up for our president. There's a lot more work to be done, and that's where we come in. That's our job. There's a lot more work to be done. I want you to join AMAC, the Association of Mature American Citizens. 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You're going to be able to use those discounts right now, and I encourage you to do that strongly because you're going to like it. Try it. You'll like it. Isn't that the old line? All right. Let's take a look at this. Have you ever heard of Representative Dan Goldman? If you listen to this show, you have. He is another reprobate. He's a buffoon. And he and Raskin and a cabal of others, they're already preparing to destroy the Trump presidency if they can get away with it, should they take the House. I'm here to rally as many as we can to prevent that. And as we get closer to the midterm elections, you'll be hearing more and more about this, which is why I want us to have a decisive victory in Iran, which is why there's so many other things that are going to have to be done. But we're going to have to be prepared for the worst. We're going to need to fight and do the very best we can in the midterms. That's why I'm so proud of DeSantis and Abbott and these other governors and legislatures who are stepping up and doing what they have to do to counter what the Democrats have been doing for a decade. So important. I noticed Kemp, the Rhino governor of Georgia, said, no, we're not going to do anything. So that's why they always praise the guy. And there's a few others like that, too. The governor of Mississippi looks like he's taking care of business. Look, one seat here or there makes the difference. A one or two seat majority. We've only had a two or three seat majority for the last couple of years. Makes all the difference in the world. Here's Goldman of New York. Cut 11, go.
1: What I'm optimistic about is we take back the majority and, you know, people like Jamie Raskin and I will be leading investigations into Trump's corruption, into all of the cabinet officials and this gross abuse of power. And we will get to the bottom of a lot of it. We will reveal it, and it will become transparent. And I think part of what people seem to think...
0: Hey, shut up, moron. This is how they hope to win 2028. Endless so-called corruption investigations. Tie up and tie down the administration. Go after their cabinet secretaries. Create this image and the psychology that the administration is corrupt. win the 2028 election because they can't run on their issues. Their issues are so crazy ass, so radical. You see them playing out in New York City. You see them playing out in Los Angeles. You see them playing out where they have control. Disaster after disaster after disaster. Notice they don't even tell you, what are their top three or four or five issues? What are they? Open borders? What are they? Right, what are they? They don't tell you. That's why we have to have a very vigorous primary in 2028, my humble opinion. And may the best man or woman win. We'll see how that plays out. But this is their game. This is their plan. And I hate to say this. I'm not looking forward to it. I'm getting a little old for this. But there's nobody better at combating these people legally and constitutionally than me, your host. I'll be right back.
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9: Fired at us, so we fired back. I'm Lisa Lacera, Fox News. Those words from President Trump after the U.S. military and Iran's military exchanged fire today. He says negotiations with Iran continue and said again,
10: Iran cannot have a nuclear weapon. It cannot have a nuclear bomb.
9: The president said the ceasefire is still on, adding they better sign the agreement fast. On his upcoming trip to China, the president says is going to proceed.
10: China's been great for us economically, but not for other presidents. But we've done very well with China. We're going to have a meeting with President Xi. It's going to be, I think, quite amazing. He's been a friend of mine. I've gotten along with him very well over the years.
9: China is allied with Iran. The president has said he wants to speak with President Xi about that relationship. The State Department revoking passports from parents who owe thousands of dollars in child support payments.
11: The Trump administration will begin revoking U.S. passports of parents who owe more than $100,000 in unpaid child support, a policy first announced earlier this year. That would likely strip about 2,700 Americans of their passports. But the program is also expanding significantly and could revoke passports of those owing more than $2,500 in unpaid child support. That's a dollar amount set in a 1996 law, the State Department says. The department says the policy is serving as a powerful tool, collecting more than $156 million over the past 5 years.
9: Fox's Jared Halpern at the White House. Health officials across four continents are tracking down and monitoring passengers who left a Hantavirus-stricken cruise ship before a deadly outbreak was detected, and is trying to trace others who may have come into contact with them since then. In Argentina, a team of investigators has yet to leave for the southern town where they suspect the outbreak originated. 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
13: A few miles from the glass spires of Midtown Atlanta lies the South River Forest. 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
20: Mother's Day, this Sunday. 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Multiple. Time I had? 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Was I stressed? Absolutely. 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
0: Hello, America. 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Our number, 877-381-3811, 877-381-3811. We're pleased to have America's governor, Governor of Florida, Ron DeSantis. How are you, Governor?
24: Oh, I'm living the dream, man. How are you?
0: Doing great. Now, I see in Tennessee, the governor there and the legislature, they acted and they did what Massachusetts has done, what six states in New England have done. And of course, they're responding to Virginia, as you were. And they eliminated the one Democrat seat in Tennessee, and they're howling like stuck pigs there. But they started this. Tell me about, tell the country about Florida, how you came about and how you did what you did.
1: Well, I think we're a little bit different than some of those other cases because I've been fighting on this redistricting for years now. So in 2022, I vetoed the legislature's map, and we ended up getting the map that we had there because there was racial gerrymandering. And I was able to get one of the racially gerrymandered districts dismantled. The legislature at the time, some of the leaders, like, oh, it's not going to hold up in court. And of course, here we are 4 years later, and it's been validated and approved. We had another racially gerrymandered district in that same map that they said, well, the Voting Rights Act requires this. And so if you don't do it, our map's going to get struck down. So it's kind of a compromise. The jurisprudence hadn't necessarily evolved. And as the jurisprudence evolved, I saw Calais was coming. I called this special session. I did the proclamation in January. I had no idea what Virginia was going to do because I knew that you would likely have an Alito opinion saying that racial gerrymandering was unconstitutional. And so we had the legislature in for special session, and the media's like, oh, you claim that the court was going to rule this. Why are we in for this? And literally as they were debating the new map, the Calais decision came down and we were right on it. And so now we've completely dismantled racial gerrymandering. But we also, when they drew this map, in addition to doing that, you got to use the 2020 population numbers. But when they made choices about how to draw different districts, and ours are all compact and nice, it's not like Virginia or that, they're traditional redistricting principles. But Mark, we've gained 2 million people since 2020. The map that we had was just out of date. So I feel like I support what Tennessee did. I support Alabama, these other states doing it 100%. But Florida, you know, we needed to do mid-decade redistricting, both because of the elimination of the racial gerrymander and because it's just a different state than it was 4 or 5 years ago.
0: And the Commerce Department, the Census Bureau, stole 2 seats or 3 seats from you too, didn't they?
1: 100%. So when President Trump was leaving office the first time, his Commerce Secretary said, you're going to get at least 2 seats. And people always say when I complain about this, like, Trump conducted the census, why are you playing Biden? Yes, they did the census. Biden came in, he issued a series of executive orders about how to handle the census data. And the way they did it, I believe they manipulated the data so that Florida only got 1 seat. Just think about that. 10 years, we only got 1 seat. Meanwhile, some of these other states were getting and others that were supposed to lose that were blue didn't. Biden's own Commerce Department, a couple years after they issued the reapportionment decision in 2021, they acknowledged that Florida should have had at least 1 more seat. So even Biden acknowledged that a fair count would have let the Florida have another, and Texas should have had another, and I think maybe 1 or 2 other red states as well. So this is just the reality. I had hoped that maybe the Trump Commerce Department could find a way to maybe redo that, but it's tough. I get it. But the reality is Florida, we did get shortchanged and we were not fairly apportioned.
0: Now, with this decision from the Supreme Court, there are going to be other changes across the country. Now, you're a top lawyer, too, including in obviously Louisiana and some of these other states. And the Democrats are jumping up and down about that, too. They really have had the courts go their way. They have twisted the law, and they've used gerrymandering to the max. And now the Republicans are finally pushing back. Am I right?
1: Well, yeah. I mean, think about it. I mean, you're a constitutional scholar. You understand. Voting rights in like the 15th Amendment and implementing legislation, that's you as an individual. If you're eligible citizen, all that, you have a right to go vote. They can't discriminate against you. They can't say, you know, Mark Levin has to take, you know, a literacy test because we think he's going to vote the other way. But you know, this guy can just go in. That, I think we all support that. Like, people that are eligible to vote have a right to go in and not have that right abridged. But what that had been kind of bastardized, that idea into, well, you have a right to elect what they say the candidate of your choice. And what that basically means is that you draw usually majority black districts so that they can elect a majority black Democrat. It's interesting. If a district like that would elect a black Republican, the liberal courts back in the day would have said that that was somehow an abridgment of the voting right.
0: Yeah.
1: And so it was all about trying to engineer the election of candidates that looked a specific way. That is not the way any of that was ever designed. And I think Alito brought it back to reality. I think Justice Thomas got it right in his concurrence to just say this has no application to redistricting at all. Nevertheless, the Alito opinion was very powerful. And so now we're in a situation where you draw district lines, you're not trying to socially engineer. Everyone who's an American citizen is 18, has a right to vote, but you don't have a right to elect a candidate that looks like you. That's not the way mm-hmm. a free society works.
0: Now, you were talking, I have been talking about potentially reducing or eliminating property taxes, which obviously is the power of a county, so you need to amend your constitution. How's that going?
1: We are going to have a special session with the Florida legislature within the next 2 months, maybe even this month, to put the question on the ballot. Florida residents will be able to vote for it in November. But the reason we need to do so, and what we're doing, Florida has this homestead system. So, you know, if you have a home, you claim homestead, and it does give you some good protections. It's judgment proof, all these other things. Some people own multiple properties. You only get one homestead. So what it is your homestead should be tax-free. And the reason why it's doable is because homestead property tax revenue is about 30% of all property tax revenue in Florida. But since 2019, the revenue these governments have taken in has gone from $32 billion to $60
0: billion. It's crazy.
1: Mark, we've had population growth. We've had inflation, no doubt. I totally get how the revenue would go up from 32, given the scenario that we faced in Florida with population growth and in America with the inflation. But $60 billion? And people say, oh, well, you can't, we're not going to have services. Did we not have services when they were taken in $32 billion 7 years ago? Oh, yeah, no, we did. Of course we did. So the growth of the revenue by them assessing property higher has been a real problem. It stunts the real estate market because people don't necessarily want to sell their homes if their tax basis is going to dramatically increase. And I think it hurts young people in particular to be able to realize the dream of home ownership. So we have the capacity to do it. We're kind of in a unique situation because we have so many people who are not homesteaded Florida residents who own property, including very valuable property. We got people from Brazil. We have people from Canada, people from other states. So we have the tax basis that is enough to be able to get this done. So we'll be on the ballot. People should be prepared for that. We couldn't do it any time before because it requires a vote of the people. So that'll get done. And, you know, I think it's going to be a big incentive for people to come out and vote in the midterms. I think it's going to increase energy on the Republican side as well as with Republican-leaning independents.
0: It's so important because even in the county I live in, Martin County, it's a heavily Republican county. I just see the spending going through the roof on these teachers' contracts and other things because the money just keeps flowing in, Governor. It just keeps flowing in, new money. And it's like if we don't raise taxes or we don't spend the money, you know, we're going to lose it. And it's just crazy what some of these counties do.
1: Exactly. Yeah. That's the mentality. And think about it. There are areas, a lot of areas in Florida where the homes, particularly as you get into kind of upper middle class, where they have tripled in value over the last 7 years. And so those assessments go up and up and up. And so a home that was, you know, someone was paying $3,000 a year for property tax in 2019, now you may be paying $10,000 mm-hmm. in property tax. And so the question is how is that fair? How is that sustainable? But where is all the money going? And I can tell you, you've been coming down to Florida for a long time. I was mm-hmm. born and raised here. You're not going to see a very big difference between the services that were provided in 2019 versus 2026. All this revenue, all the new spending really hasn't really altered the quality of life in Florida. And actually, the state government's a good example, Mark. We have this year are spending less than we did last year, and last year spent less than the year before. And yet, We're doing massive infrastructure, environmental, Everglades restoration, law enforcement bonuses, teacher, all these different things. But we're doing it with a budget that's less than half of the budget of New York State, even though we have 4 million more people than they do. So you can do the things you need to do to serve the public with a stable budget, not having the revenue go up by almost 100% in 7 years.
0: I remember long ago, Proposition 13, you might even be too young for that, in California. And Jarvis, Howard Jarvis was pushing, Reagan got behind it. And it was a cap on property taxes. And I remember they went nuts out there. You can't do that. You can't do it. Well, it passed. And the only people who hurt somewhat were the people in the government. And the government had to figure out once and for all how they were going to manage their resources. But it doesn't seem to have stopped them out there, does it, Governor? They're going crazy anyway.
1: Well, what's happened is they've watered that down over the years. You know, Art Laffer was involved in that. That was a huge taxpayer revolt. And all the most of the politicians, business community, labor, all that, they were all against it. But the people were for it. But what happened was the local governments lost some revenue to start, but everything boomed. So in 4 or 5 years, they were getting the same revenue that they got before the prop even passed because of changes in the economic base. And I think you'll see the same thing in the state of Florida. But yes, they were saying, you're not going to have police, you're not going to have schools, you're not going to have any of this stuff. And obviously that wasn't true. And we're seeing the same, you'll see the same rhetoric in Florida. But I think people at this point, half the voters are like, I need the relief. I want it. I don't care. And then the other, you know, we need 10% more. I think they're just like, as long as it's feasible, I want to do it. And the numbers, when I sketch it out like that, everybody acknowledges that this is something that not only can be done, but should be done. And incidentally, we are doing good work for the taxpayer on these unions, the public unions. I just signed a bill 2 weeks ago that provides for the decertification of partisan teacher unions. You know, they get money from local government and they spend it for the union, not on the teachers and not in ways that benefit education. That's been a huge distortion in the system to the detriment of taxpayers for a long time. These are now zombie organizations in Florida, and many of them are going to end up fully decertified in short order.
0: Governor DeSantis, let me tell you something. And I talked to friends down there. What are we going to

0: be difficult for the left to storm back in the free state of Florida. And ultimately, winning a superficial policy fight, not that that's not good, but we've beaten them at an institutional level. They don't have power in this state anymore like they did even 10 years ago. And that's a good thing for individual liberty.
1: And man, if you get this property tax thing done, I think everybody, even from other red states, are going to be moving into Florida because it'll be incredible. Thank you. Best to your wife, your beautiful family. Hope to see you soon. I got to get back down there. That is my home. And God bless you, Governor. Be safe.
0: Okay. Thanks, Mark. Bye-bye.
1: All right. You too. Bye-bye. Incredible, isn't it? He's talking about eliminating property taxes for homeowners. So if he achieves that, and that'll be up to the people of Florida, if they vote the right way, he's going to tee it up. And you live in the state of Florida, you won't be paying a personal income tax. And on your home, if it's your actual home, your residence, you won't be paying a property tax. I even think you, Mr. Producer, will leave New York and come down to Florida, no? Can you imagine that? And what he says is, look, it's not right. You're really paying two mortgages. You're paying your actual mortgage. You're paying the property taxes. Then maybe after 30 years, or maybe you pay off your mortgage early, and then you got to pay these property taxes that keep going up and up and up and up because these counties are out of control. And we, the state, have no control over it. So we need to have a constitutional amendment to deal with this. And you're going to hear all the squeaking and the squawking and the screeching, but I think there's enough smart people in the state of Florida that they will vote for this. And you'll see the Democrats and the other politicians, the public sector unions and so forth. But he said, it's enough to pay the cops, the firefighters, the teachers, everybody. There is enough. But I can tell you from my own experience there, in a Republican county, it's a beautiful county. I love the county very, very much. And I'm glad it's Republican and not Democrat. But they spend like drunken Marxists. They really do. They spend and they spend and they spend. We'll be right back.
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3: 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Hagee Ministries is doing the Lord's work. 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

0: governor?
1: And yes, he would be a great president. Did I just say that, Rich? Does anybody know anybody who's more conservative than him? Me? No. And down the line, man. Down the line. And the next guest, the next governor, same thing. It's a big state, Texas. And the Democrats are really trying to take it over with open borders. They're really trying to take it over with these Islamist centers. And I want to talk to the governor about that. I want to talk to him about this group CARE where there's litigation going on. And I want to remind you that he really jumped into the pool when he took on California on the allotment and the assignment of congressional districts. So these are two of the best governors in the country. And I argue two of the best governors ever. And we need them. These are the two biggest Republican states, Texas and Florida. We'll be right back.

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0: an honor to have the governor of Texas, Governor Abbott. He stepped out of an event, so we're very pleased that he can join us even for a short period of time. Governor, welcome. And I wanted to discuss with you the litigation with this group CARE, which is really a Hamas front group. Can you fill us in on this?
1: Sure. So what instigated this litigation is the Texas legislature recently gave the governor in Texas a new tool, and that is to designate certain organizations as foreign terrorist organizations. And learning what I learned about CARE, I used that tool to designate CARE as a foreign terrorist organization. And you know full well why that designation is deserved. But CARE took offense, and they filed a federal lawsuit trying to overturn my designation. When we got into the lawsuit, we said, you know, we are going to use this opportunity to prove to the world exactly what CARE has done.
0: Beautiful.
1: And so we issued discovery requests to have CARE turn over every bank record, every financial transaction, every person they've met, every time they've traveled to any foreign-based terrorist country or location. We're going to get access to all of their financial records that will show who they've given money to, who they got money from, what they've paid for, what they have gotten paid to do. And this is the first time anybody has been able to dig this deeply into the CARE operations. And what happened this week is the federal judge in the court in which this case is pending granted our request to have CARE turn those documents over. And I think CARE is in full-on panic mode right now.
0: This is so critical for the entire nation. So critical for the entire nation, what you're doing here, Governor. So important, because this organization has gotten away with pretending to be a civil rights organization when its CEO sat there in the Marriott Hotel in Philadelphia next to the international airport. They were bugged in that room, part of the Holy Land Foundation, unindicted co-conspirators, and he's the one that hatched this idea that they would create this entity in the United States to get people elected, to get people on the courts, to get into the media. They've been hugely successful all over the country, in every state, in every city. This is very, very important. And I guess you got a pretty decent judge, because some judges may not have ruled this way.
1: Well, this is a Trump-appointed judge in Austin, Texas, of all places, who ruled the right way. And so, Mark, what we've been is persistent. We have uncovered CARE for what they are, as you just articulated. And now we are exposing that for the first time to many people across our state and many people across the country. And some of the Holy Land litigation took place in the state of Texas. Mm. Convictions took place in Dallas, Texas. And so this is not the first time that there's been illegal interaction between the state and the federal government and CARE in Texas. And we're going pedal to the metal right now to uncover any type of transaction they've been involved in, because we want to show the world they've been funding terror all these years. They've been funded because of their terror-based actions. They've been consorting with terrorists in locations across the globe. And we are going to ensure that my designation of them as a foreign terrorist organization is going to be upheld.
0: Well, this is wonderful. And for some reason, the Democrat Party and they work very closely together, which is very troubling. I know you only have a few minutes. Let me move on. Your state seems to be targeted, other states too, by this movement of Islamists with these mosques that they're building outside of Plano, Texas, which I'm very, very familiar with. When I got out of law school, I actually started working for Texas Instruments. I don't know if I ever told you that. But nonetheless,
1: you never.
0: What can be done about it?
1: You never told me.
0: I never told you. There you go.
1: Oh, so you said what can be done about it?
0: Yeah.
1: Yeah, so we've taken action. And the first attempt to do this was called Epic City. And as soon as they got going, we found out that there were nothing but fraudulent negotiations and plans and actions on their part in trying to create this so-called Epic City. And through state investigations by almost a half a dozen state agencies and through legal actions that were taken, we were able to eliminate Epic City and what their plans were. So what they did, they tried to rebrand themselves as the Meadow got some different land. And try to build exactly on the Meadow what they wanted to build on Epic City. Well, it turned out they violated the law again, and that legal action has been taken against them, halting their ability to build the Meadow, halting their ability to build Epic City. And I signed a law banning or organizations like this from creating Muslim or Islamic compounds, creating no-go zones. That's not legal in the state of Texas now. So we're using the full force of the legislature, of the law, and law enforcement to make sure that we're not going to have any Muslim-only communities, whether it be in the Epic City or elsewhere in the state of Texas.
0: Well, I want to thank you because they're trying to create these segregated communities throughout the country, politically located, to have the biggest influence possible. It's all part of a national plan, and they're all involved in groups like CARE, for that matter. And I know you have to run, and we'll have you back one of these days, Governor. We're big fans of yours. God bless you, my friend.
1: Take care, great one. Take care.
0: All right, you too. Be well. Man, if we had governors like this in every state, you know what I mean, Rich? In New York, you have a shot at getting, at least getting Hochul out. And he sounded pretty good. And so we can hope for the best there, right? Bruce Blakeman sounded pretty good to me. All right. I want to share two stories. Seems the mainstream media hasn't connected, but we'll connect them. Story one, the U.S. Treasury's own 2025 financial report. It shows $6 trillion in assets and $47 trillion in liabilities. Now, last time I checked, that's $41 trillion of negative value, which means no value. Now, the word for that is insolvency. And if you take into consideration unfunded liabilities by the federal government, it's over $300 trillion off budget. Now, the 2021 gold prices since 2021 and the U.S. debt have both moved in the same direction, up, because the market already knows that the government keeps printing and printing and printing. And did you know interest on the debt right now is bigger than the entire defense budget? It's over $1 trillion. That's the interest. Now, here's story number two. In 2025, global gold demand passed 5,000 tons for the first time ever. Meanwhile, mine production grew only 1%. You can't print gold, so what is that? Supply and demand. There's not enough supply to meet demand. And the demand, obviously, now is significant. Now, this is why I trust monetary gold. There's a lot of gold companies out there. 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

0: cares Governor Abbott was, the piece in the New York Post, that CARE was cutting $1,000 checks for anti-Israel agitators who've been disciplined by colleges. And this is dated November 18, 2025, so a few months back. So CARE was paying students $1,000 who vandalized buildings, assaulted students, and shut down classes. And Newsom just handed him $41 million of your federal tax dollars. So you see the difference? The Democrats like the Islamists. The Democrats like these terrorist front groups. How else do you explain it? How else do you explain $41 million spent by California, our federal tax money, to support a terrorist front group? For God's sakes, what the hell's going on here? And we have this story from November that CARE was cutting checks for $1,000 for anti-Israel agitators. Now, Texas has done the right thing. They have labeled them a terrorist organization or a terrorist supporting organization. Governor Abbott, Governor DeSantis has done the same thing. And in California, they're paying them $41 million. And the Democrats are doing this all over the country. All over the country. This group needs to be obliterated. And what do I mean by that? It needs to be named nationally a terror front organization. Nationally. It's part of Hamas, and Hamas is part of the Muslim Brotherhood. And I don't give a damn if Qatar likes the Muslim Brotherhood. The Muslim Brotherhood should be designated a terror group throughout the United States of America by our federal government. This group CARE should be criminally investigated. It should be investigated by the IRS. That is the Treasury Department. It should be investigated by the Criminal Division of the Justice Department. And they ought to be investigating the people who run this damn thing. And if they can take any kind of naturalized citizenship away from them, if they deceived us in order to get it, and if they don't have it, deport their asses. Kick them the hell out of here. I don't care if the Democrat Party likes it or not. We know they hate America. I wrote a whole book on it. CARE. I'm so proud of what Texas is doing and Abbott's doing with CARE. This has been my wildest dream for decades. Ask Mr. Producer. Waiting for them to sue me so I could countersue them and get all the discovery. Remember, Rich? I've been talking about that for years. And now they dealt with the wrong governor in the wrong state, Texas. And I feel the same thing would happen to them in Florida and a few of these other solid states. That's why it pays to have these great governors. We shouldn't overlook any of them. Nobody gets coronated as a presidential nominee in the Republican Party who's not an incumbent president. This is not an attack on J.D. or anybody else. It simply is not. But we have to have a vibrant, vigorous primary and to make sure whoever comes out is able to duke it out with the other side, because they are power hungry and they want to destroy the country and we can't lose. Let's go to John, Phoenix, Arizona, on the Mark Levin app. John, how are you?
1: Thanks for taking my call. Long-time listener, second-time caller. Here's my question. I'm getting discouraged about, you know, Trump's potential decision to take this deal, I'm using air quotes, from Iran. My question is, if he makes a deal with them that does not include achieving the objectives he set out to do, is that a permanent stain on his legacy, one that is a disappointment to people who voted for him three times, like myself, and have watched him restore America as a superpower on the world stage and the faith in America for Americans? And so I'm just interested to hear your input on that. Thank you.
0: Well, you're welcome. I don't know yet, because I don't know if there's a deal and I don't know what the deal is. That'll be very important, the details, if there is one. And number two, what I'll be looking for is how in the world are you going to monitor this? How are you going to enforce it? because there have been efforts in the past to do exactly that. So what I've been doing is not attacking or anything of the sort. What I've been doing is saying, here's my view. And my view is we're there. The military's there. Our ships are there. Our jets are there. Our bombers are there. Let's get it over with. I don't believe they're going to go away 10 or 20 years. I don't believe they're going to stop in 10 or 20 years. I've explained why over and over again. And I can understand why people are disappointed or what have you, but no need to be yet, because nothing in that regard has happened yet. And I'm hoping we can also count on the regime there to screw things up. There's a ceasefire right now in name only, I think, as well. I'll put it that way, because they're still firing missiles. Their little mosquito fleet still running around there. The UAE still having to deal with it and so forth. So technically, it's not there anymore. But we can call it whatever we want. We can call it a kumquat. But they don't act like a regime that wants a deal. But if they do want a deal, it's going to be a deal that's intended to be broken, in my humble opinion. So it'll be very interesting to me to see what it is, and I hope there isn't one. Now, that said, here's the deal. If there is something like that, what will the Democrats say? The Democrats will say he chickened out. The Democrats will say this is like Obama 2.0, even if it isn't. The Democrats will say, we didn't really achieve anything. There wasn't an imminent threat. You know, they're going to spin. So my advice is, don't listen to what the Democrats say. Don't listen to what the woke right neo-fascist isolationists say. Don't listen to what any of these people say, the media, because no matter what he does, it's going to be wrong, including what I encourage our government to do. Just do the right thing. Stay the course. Finish them off. Arm the people there. That's an essential element of this. If we don't do that, I don't know how we get rid of the regime. The people will rise up. They have risen up, and they've been slaughtered. They need a fighting chance. We red-blooded Yanks, we believe in arming freedom fighters, people who resist these tyrannies that want to destroy us. And we should do it. We've done it before. We did it under Reagan. It can be done. I don't know if the CIA is up to the task anymore. Bill Casey was up to the task. I just don't know what's going on. Maybe some of this is going on, and it should go on. The president said the Kurds stole some weapons. I don't have any weapons the Kurds stole, so give them to somebody else to get to the people there. It can be done. It can be figured out. So we'll see. I don't know what's going to happen here. I give you my opinion here. I give you my opinion on the Liberty's Voice podcast. I hope you're listening to that on Rumble and YouTube, and also, of course, on Fox. And I'm going to talk about this, my opening statement, my opening monologue on Saturday. You might want to check in there. And, of course, Sunday, we're going to have General Keane and we're going to have Newt Gingrich. That'll be very important as well. But, John, you're not the only one who's starting to be concerned or thinking this way and so forth and so on. I do know this. The Republican Party and MAGA conservatives are going to stand by the president. So the base will stand with him. And if we take this to the full end of a victory, and we do that, the polls will follow, the politics will follow in a positive way. If it's perceived as a non-victory some way, and that's how the Democrats are going to try and define this, that could be a problem. We salute our armed forces, police officers, firefighters, emergency personnel, our truckers and ICE. We thank you all. And all of you, great America, thank you for all that you do each and every day. And I will see you right here tomorrow. God bless.
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4: What's shaking, fellow sports fans? It's Andy West. Let's look back on this day in sports history, May 8th. We'll start out today in 1970, where Walt Frazier scores 36 points to lead the New York Knicks to a 113-99 victory over the Los Angeles Lakers and the NBA championship in seven games. It was their first championship. They'd win it again in 1973, but have not won anything since. Skipping ahead, today in 2001, Randy Johnson became the third pitcher to strike out 20 batters in 9 innings, but he didn't finish the game in which the Arizona Diamondbacks beat Cincinnati 4-3 in 11 innings. Johnson, the first left-hander to strike out 20, missed a chance to join Roger Clemens and Kerry Wood as the record holders for a 9-inning game, but he couldn't finish off the Reds in regulation. And today in 2012, Josh Hamilton became the 16th player in baseball history to hit 4 home runs in a game. His 4 homers came against 3 different pitchers, carrying the Texas Rangers to a 10-3 victory over the Orioles.
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5: Strikes on Iranian military facilities Thursday after American ships came under attack in the Strait of Hormuz. But as Fox's Kevin Cork tells us, the president insists the ceasefire is still in effect.
6: Despite continued suffering by the Iranian people and the billowing capacity problems, it also continues to get hammered by U.S. forces. CENTCOM telling Fox tonight that American forces responded with self-defense strikes on Iran targets after 3 U.S. Navy destroyers came under missile and drone fire. Now, multiple reports tell us that the military targeted 3 Iranian ports abutting the strait, Bandar Abbas, Bandar Kargan, and Keshem. Here's what the president said about Iran on Truth Social. Iran's not a normal country. They are led by lunatics. If they had the chance to use a nuclear weapon, they would do it without question.
5: The United Arab Emirates Ministry of Defense has announced that that country's air defenses are now actively engaging with a missile and drone attack early Friday. President Trump threatening new tariffs on Europe if a trade deal is not approved by July 4th.
7: The European Union Parliament has yet to formally approve a trade deal with the U.S. announced last year in Scotland. Now President Trump says the 27-member EU has until July 4th to deliver its side of the deal, or tariffs would jump much higher. President Trump says he set that deadline during a phone call with European Commission President Ursula von der Leyen. The agreement would cap tariffs at 15% on most imports from Europe and zero out European tariffs on most American goods. At the White House, Jared Halpern, Fox News.
5: State Department will begin revoking the U.S. passports of thousands of parents who owe $100,000 or more in unpaid child support. The revocation would apply to about 2,700 parents who've fallen behind. 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
8: The deadline to file a claim with the IRS for income loss during the COVID pandemic is fast approaching. Daria Albinger has details.
9: The National Taxpayer Advocate says tens of millions of Americans have not received a refund from the IRS for income lost during the COVID-19 pandemic. It stems from a court ruling which says it should be treated the same way it would in the event of a natural disaster. Many are lower or moderate income earners. They're less likely to have legal representation and they may not be aware they're due money. The deadline to submit a claim, though, is coming up. It's July 10th.
8: McDonald's adding 6 new drink items to its menu. The Chicago-based fast food giant Alliance unveiling six beverages that include three new refreshers and three crafted sodas. The move's designed to compete with KFC, Wendy's, and Taco Bell, which have increased their beverage options. The refreshers contain caffeine and include strawberry, watermelon, mango, pineapple, and blackberry passion fruit. The soda pops include Sprite Berry Blast, Orange Dream, and Dirty Dr. Pepper. Sony has agreed to pay almost $8 million to users as part of a settlement for a class action lawsuit involving purchases of digital games. Tammy Trujillo explains.
10: 3 years ago, Sony was accused of monopolizing the market and driving up prices for certain games in its store, with the plaintiff saying Sony violated antitrust laws. According to the settlement filing, those eligible for a refund had to buy certain titles between April of 2019 and December of 2023. The eight eligible games include The Last of Us, Call of Duty Classic, and Assassin's Creed Chronicles China. A fairness hearing is set for October to decide whether to approve the settlement.
8: Americans are expected to spend a record $38 billion to celebrate Mother's Day this year, with flowers among the top gift choices. But Charlotte, North Carolina florist Jovi Byer says inflation and soaring fuel prices have pushed up flower costs this year, too.
11: The price of flowers in general has gone up like I had never seen it before, not even in COVID.
8: Other top Mother's Day spending categories do include greeting cards, special outings like restaurant visits, jewelry, and electronics. I'm Monica Nelson with your consumer and business news.
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0: This is Lee Habib, and this is Our American Stories, the show where America is the star and the American people. And we'd love to hear your stories. Send them to OurAmericanStories.com. They're some of our favorites. Up next, a story about the only president from the state of Missouri, Harry S. Truman. Here's our own Monty Montgomery to get us started.
1: Harry Truman was born May 8, 1884, in Lamar, Missouri. But his family would soon move to the town he's most associated with. Here's MPS Ranger Doug Richardson with more.
2: It was likely in 1890 that the Truman family settled in Independence, mostly so that Harry could attend the better schools. And for the rest of his life, Truman described Kansas City as a suburb of Independence. He believed that.
3: Well, it's good to be back home in what I call the center of the world, Independence, Missouri. I think it's the greatest town in the United States. Now, I've been all over the country, and I've been to Europe and South America and several other places. But I still like to come back home, and I'll continue to feel that way as long as I live. And I think you'll find everybody in Independence feel the same way about this town, because it's the center of things for most of us, and it's the center of things for me. And I'm more than happy to be here and to stay here for the rest of my life.
1: Truman would graduate from those schools his family moved to Independence for in 1901, meeting his future wife Bess Wallace in the process. But his plans for higher education didn't pan out.
2: Harry Truman's father suffered a financial reversal of sorts, and it appears as if John Anderson Truman lost, at the time, about $40-some thousand as a result of some not-so-great investments. And that pretty much dashed any hope of Harry Truman continuing into college. So to this date, Harry Truman is the last president that we've had in this country who did not have a college education. He was very conscious about, self-conscious about that.
1: So Harry Truman went to Kansas City and entered the workforce.
2: He served as a payroll clerk on the railroad. He served in a bank. He actually roomed with a brother of Dwight David Eisenhower. But then Truman's mother, father, brother, and sister were asked to return to the family farm in Grandview. Harry Truman's grandmother was now getting older. Her brother, Harry's uncle Harrison, for whom Harry Truman was named, wanted to include the Trumans. And by 1906, Harry Truman gave up a pretty good job at a bank in Kansas City and went to work on the farm. It was while working on that farm that Truman really taught himself the art of agriculture, all at a time where they weren't using a lot of high-tech farming equipment. We're still talking mules and horses and plows. He's doing jobs that need to be done, but jobs that he doesn't necessarily like to do, putting rings and pig's ears and baling hay and all of that. But it was on that farm that Harry Truman's mother said he learned common sense. And she said that it was something that he could never have gained in town. Now, while living on the farm too, Truman served briefly on a school board. He served briefly as the postmaster of Grandview. He got involved in the Masons. And so he built these community relations too. And in a way, working on the farm and being part of all of this helped bring an introverted young man out. As you get in towards the middle of the 1910s, after Harry Truman's father died in Grandview in the farm home in November of 1914. So Truman is now the principal farmer on the farm. But when what we now call World War I broke open in Europe, Truman stepped up. He had earlier been in reserve unit in Kansas City.
3: When I was 21 years old, I joined an organization in Kansas City known as Battery B of the Missouri Battalion of Field Artillery. I couldn't join before I was 21 because my mother and father were afraid I'd have to wear a blue uniform, and I did. And I wore that blue uniform out to see my old grandmother. She looked at me. I thought I looked mighty pretty in that uniform. Said, "Harry, that's the first time a uniform of that color has been in this house since the Civil War. Don't you bring it back." I didn't. You can be sure of that.
2: But Truman was now into his 30s. He was, in essence, legally blind. His brother said that the only reason that the Army probably took him was that Harry Truman might have fudged the eye exam. He knew that he memorized the chart. But regardless of that, Harry Truman reenlisted in the United States Army and became attached to an American artillery battery. And they saw some heavy action.
3: After I'd been in France about a month, I was promoted to a captain and then was put in command of Battery D. That battery had quite an experience. We started out in the Vosges Mountains. We found out exactly what it meant to be under fire. Then we moved over to the Meuse-Argonne Drive at Samidou sector, they called it. And there we fired 3,000 rounds. When we got through firing that barrage, we hitched up as fast as we could and went into position up between Verdun and Chepy. And while we were in that position, I had a chance to shoot out three batteries on the German side. In doing that, I was firing outside the sector. The colonel called me up and asked me if I was firing outside the sector. I said, yes, colonel, I just put some German batteries out of business. He says, you quit firing over there. Well, he was way back, and I knew he'd never get up with me, so I kept on firing and knocked out the other two batteries, which paid off in the election of 1948. These were Pennsylvania batteries. I got into a town where two of these batteries came from. And if you don't think I carried those two towns, you're off your beam, sure enough, because they found out that I was the battery that saved them from getting shot up.
2: Harry Truman could be proud, and his men could be proud, that he lost not one man in battle in World War I.

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0: And we return to Our American Stories and the story of Harry S. Truman. When we last left off, Doug Richardson, a ranger at the Harry S. Truman National Historic Site in Independence, Missouri, was telling us about Truman's early life and service in World War I. Truman would return from the war and marry his childhood sweetheart, Bess Wallace. And together they would move into 219 North Delaware Street in Independence. Let's continue with the story.
12: One of the decisions Harry Truman did make after coming home from the war, he was not going to return to the farm. So one of the relationships that Harry Truman struck up in his wartime service was with a fellow by the name of Eddie Jacobson. They ran a canteen together on base when they were preparing to go to war. And so when they came home from the war, they decided to open up a haberdashery in downtown Kansas City on 12th Street. He called it the Shirt Store. And at first, the business was booming, but then the economy started to take a nosedive. And when it came to the shirt store, unfortunately, Harry Truman and his partner lost their shirts. Truman's partner ended up filing for bankruptcy. Harry Truman did not. And there's a lot of speculation as to why. A lot of us believe that it was because by this time, Harry Truman had been approached by some members in the famous, notorious, whatever word you'd like to use, Pendergast family, about getting into local politics. And I think you'd be hard-pressed to find any politician who would love to enter politics with a bankruptcy under their belt.
6: The Pendergast family were more or less the Democratic Party's kingmakers in Kansas City at the time. And Tom Pendergast, their leader, was notoriously corrupt. At one point, he received a large amount of money from insurance companies. A lot of that money went to friends, and he was eventually arrested for tax evasion. Here's Harry Truman's friend, Rufus B. Burris, on Pendergast.
13: Mr. Tom Pendergast, his own right, was not a crook.

0: recognized that it was actually in the Pendergast's best interests to let Harry Truman be an honest politician. So a famous example, when Truman was rebuilding some of the roads here in Jackson County, some of the influencers in the Pendergast machine wanted to use Pendergast cement and concrete, and they just happened not to be the lowest bidder. But Pendergast was smart enough to recognize, let Truman be Truman, and that was a political asset. Now, Truman was reaching sort of a crossroads when his second term as presiding judge was nearing its end. He could not run again. What would be next for him? He had found politics to his liking. Now, today, a lot of people probably think of the word politics or politician as a pejorative. Truman never did. To him, it was a noble job. Well, again, through the intercession of the Pendergasts, he was nominated to run as United States Senator. And it was a tough campaign. It was a really tough campaign. Sometimes he didn't have enough money to get a hotel room, so he slept in his car. It was a true grassroots campaign, really, both times. He was elected in 1934 to serve as Missouri's junior senator, and then reelected in 1940. He entered the United States Senate with a little bit of a cloud over his head. Some called him the senator from Pendergast. But as he got into his second term, Truman made a name for himself in what was eventually called the Truman Committee. He didn't like that, but it was a committee that investigated waste, fraud, and abuse in military spending. And the Truman Committee and his work ended up saving the American taxpayers billions of dollars, which was important as we got closer and then passed December 7th of 1941. I think Truman would tell you he would have been perfectly content to have spent the rest of his political life in the United States Senate. He was happy. He just loved everything about it. But fate played another hand at the Democratic National Convention in 1944, when through a fascinating series of discussions and political machinery, Truman ended up being nominated as vice president under Franklin Roosevelt, as Roosevelt was trying to win his fourth term as president of the United States. One of the most fascinating photographs that have Mr. and Mrs. Truman together is at that convention, because you can see in her face, this is not what she wants. This is not what she wants at all. And it was said that it was frosty for a little while.
1: I got to the hotel that evening after I'd been nominated. There was a Secret Service man down one hallway that went this way, and a Secret Service man down this hallway that went this way, and one standing in front of the door. And Margaret and Mrs. Truman both began to cry. Want to know me if they'd have to go through that for the rest of their lives. And I said, I am very much afraid that you will, unless somebody takes a notion to shoot me, as they do sometimes when a fellow gets in my position. And then that made him cry worse.
0: And thus, in January of 1945, Harry Truman became Vice President of the United States. So instead of being a member of the United States Senate, he was now presiding officer of the United States Senate. He didn't like that as much. That's where he happened to be on April 12th of 1945. Truman and the Speaker of the House and others were prepared to convene what was called the Board of Education, which is a fancy name for a poker game. And so the cards were being dealt, and Vice President Truman was told that Franklin Roosevelt's press secretary had called. Harry Truman was told to call the White House. And all who were there said that the look on Harry Truman's face was indescribable. Very quickly, in short order, Truman rushed from the United States Capitol to the White House. And once escorted into the White House, Eleanor Roosevelt placed her hands on the vice president and said, Harry, the president is dead. And Truman said, Mrs. Roosevelt, is there anything I can do for you? And Mrs. Roosevelt looked him in the eyes and said, no, Harry, is there anything I can do for you? For you are the one in trouble now.
1: No vice president ever has the opportunity to become properly prepared to become president and succeed to that great office. Every president, when he goes into office, takes some time to familiarize himself with the duties. John Marshall said there was only one heartbeat between the vice president and the White House, and he knew exactly what he was talking about, and I experienced that situation. But when the vice president does take over, he must, as soon

0: the office of the presidency and do the very best to make it work.
1: And when we continue, more of the life of President Harry S. Truman here on Our American Stories.

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14: Eleanor Roosevelt, that President Franklin D. Roosevelt had died, and he was about to become president. Here's Truman's daughter, Margaret Truman Daniel, reflecting on that day.
15: I remember April the 12th, 1945, very well. It was the birthday of a good friend of mine who lived next door to us in Washington. I also had a date for the theater and for dinner. We were going on to the birthday party later. Naturally, I never made it to the theater. My father called, and I thought his voice sounded a little strange, but I didn't know why. He said, I'd like to speak to your mother. He had to tell me that 3 times, and finally I got the message. Something must be really wrong. I called Mother to the phone, and when she came off the phone, there were tears in her eyes. And she told me that President Roosevelt had just died. And then I remember we went down to the White House, and I believe that Dad was sworn in at 7:08 or 9, something like that. Everything was very quiet, and naturally everyone extremely sad.
16: At 7:09 p.m., April 12th, 1945, the cabinet was gathered with just a few exceptions. Members of the Supreme Court came, the Chief Justice came, and under a big portrait of Woodrow Wilson, Harry Truman took the oath of office as president. There's silent film footage of that. And when you look at that, it's remarkable to look at Mrs. Truman and Margaret Truman standing next to him, because it's obvious that Mrs. Truman had been crying quite a bit. And it's likely because everybody was shocked at the death of Franklin Roosevelt, but now Mrs. Truman knew that her world was about to change as well. And think about it, Harry Truman, did sort of everything late in life. He married late, he served late in World War I. He wasn't really known outside of Jackson County, Missouri until he was 50. And now 60, he's president of the United States. And it is, not to sound overly romantic, it is just an exceptional American story. So the very first decision that Harry Truman made as president of the United States was allowing Mrs. Roosevelt to use an army plane to go down and be with her husband in Georgia. Now, shortly after that oath of office, the Secretary of War took President Truman aside and said, I need to talk to you about something very important, but didn't say what it was. It wasn't for a few more days that Harry Truman was made fully aware of what we now call the Manhattan Project and the atomic bomb. Truman had only been vice president for just over 82 days and had rarely even seen Roosevelt while he was vice president. And now Truman had to really seriously study everything, including this weapon. Now, a few days after Truman became president of the United States, Hitler committed suicide, Mussolini was executed by the Italians, and on Truman's birthday, he got a great birthday present. He was able to announce to the world that Germany had surrendered.
17: This is a solemn but a glorious hour. I only wish that Franklin D. Roosevelt had lived to witness this day. General Eisenhower informs me that the forces of Germany have surrendered to the United Nations. The flags of freedom fly all over Europe. For this victory, we join in offering our thanks to the Providence which has guided and sustained us through the dark days of adversity. I call upon the people of the United States, whatever their faith, to unite in offering joyful thanks to God for the victory we have won, and to pray that he will support us to the end of our present struggle and guide us into the ways of peace.
16: One thing I like to think about, he made his first trip home as President of the United States in late June of 1945. And again, he had never been able to complete college. But when he came home in late June of 1945, what is now UMKC gave him an honorary Doctor of Laws degree. And the voice, the timbre of his voice receiving that is just indescribable. But then on June 28th of 1945, it was his wedding anniversary. He waved at the reporters and he stepped inside of 219 North Delaware Street, and there were no public events for the day. It was Harry Truman and his wife and Margaret. He received a power, he received a feeling from his family that some people may feel after drinking a case of Mountain Dew, perhaps. He just drew strength from them. And he felt it when they weren't there. And he started to refer to the White House as the Great White Jail or the Great White Sepulcher. And Mrs. Truman, because she was still taking care of her mother, Mrs. Truman would frequently come home to Independence, and he felt very lonely. And he was a demon letter writer, sometimes a couple a day. And they could talk on the phone and all of that. When he went to Potsdam, Germany to meet with Winston Churchill and Joseph Stalin, to think a man who just a few years before had a shirt store in Kansas City and now he's meeting the two most powerful men in the world. The best part of the day for him was talking to his wife on the phone. And it was meeting with these two that Harry Truman started to help shape the world that we are in right now. Pick up your newspaper, watch your TV news. You're going to hear the United Nations in the news. You're going to hear the North Atlantic Treaty Organization in the news. You're going to hear all of this. This is the world that Harry Truman helped start to create in the post-World War era. And it was on his way home from Potsdam that he issued the order to use these bombs against the Japanese Empire.
17: I told Stalin about the atomic explosion and explained to him that we had the most powerful explosive that had ever been discovered in the history of the world and that we expected to use it on Japan. He smiled at me and bowed and said he was glad we had the explosive and he hoped that it would end the Japanese war. I don't think he knew what I was talking about because he didn't display any surprise at all. He just thought we had something extra that we were going to use maybe in a long gun like the Germans had used on Paris.
16: Now, Harry Truman made an address to the country about the dropping of the bombs, and I often wonder how many people heard the phrase atomic bomb probably for the first time in their lives. But for the rest of his life, Truman never second-guessed himself.
17: What I thought was a blessing. I thought it could be used and made a blessing. I never worried about it being a curse. I never had any such feeling at all. I always thought of that as a weapon of war and as a weapon that was powerful enough to win that war. After we made the demonstration of it in New Mexico, the word came to me in Potsdam just exactly what it had happened. Two pages on legal type paper, and it was a long, weepy proposition. And I showed it to the members of the cabinet that were there, and I said, now, we're in a shape to win the war with very few casualties on our side. I wanted a weapon that could win the war, and it did. That's what I was interested in.
16: And all of those decisions, we can never stop remembering that our presidents are human. They don't necessarily have a big S on their chest. They're human. I just can't help but think that at some point it sort of did anguish him, and that Mrs. Truman was a sounding board, consolation, whatever phrase you would like to use.
14: And what a story we're hearing, from selling shirts to being in charge of the weapons of mass destruction that no country had made nor used. When we come back, more of this remarkable story, President Truman's story, here on Our American Story.
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8: Get my hands on from one end of the freak world to the other, and we ran those planes to Berlin and kept them alive and furnished them with coal and everything else they had to have to get through that winter. And in about 11 months, we got to the point where we could land the plane every 63 seconds, which is quite a record. And we saved Berlin. That's all there was to it.
16: Truman was able to, with the Congress, and if we think today a divided Congress is a new phenomenon, absolutely not. Truman was able to finagle with the Congress incredible legislation that lifted tens of millions out of poverty in Europe. This is an international story.
9: With Europe saved, Truman was able to turn his attention to issues at home, including civil rights. But the ball only really started moving forward after a terrible incident.
16: A sergeant with the United States Army who was African-American came home, and
21: his home was in North Carolina. And as he tried to go home, he was stopped by one of the police officers down there, a sheriff, I think. And he protested that he was just on his way home. They charged him with being drunk and disorderly, and he wasn't drunk at all. They got hit over the head with a blackjack and hit across the face with a billy club and blinded him for life.
16: His name was Isaac Woodard. And when Harry Truman heard the story of the violence against Sergeant Woodard, it outraged him. Now, it is absolutely true that Harry Truman, growing up in Western Missouri, did have some personal biases, but was able to rise above them via an executive order of desegregating the military and the federal workforce. And so he started the ball rolling for the post-World War civil rights legislation and decisions from the judiciaries. And you could make a case tying the blinding of Isaac Woodard to the decision of the Warren Court, Brown v. Board of Education. And so as President of the United States, Harry Truman spoke to the NAACP, first president to do so. And he's talking about equal rights for Americans, and he said, and when I say Americans, I mean all Americans. And so Truman, as president of the United States, started to transform the presidency itself and the relationship of the government to the people.
21: In every state in the Union, in every community, there is a small minority who are radicals, bigots, they're called. And they're not confined to any one state or any one section. You'll find a few of them anywhere you want to go. Their objective is to attain their ends by direct means. They don't understand this government of ours, which is a representative government. And the men who wrote the Constitution knew exactly what they were doing.
16: Well, Truman had a very good honeymoon period politically in 1945, then going into 1946. It was really the midterms in 1946 where Republicans ended up taking the control of Congress.
9: And moving into the 1948 general, things weren't looking much better for Truman.
16: Poll numbers were atrocious.
21: All those people who took polls were of the opinion that I could never be elected. In fact, there was some doubt as to whether I could even be nominated by the Democratic Convention or not.
16: There were times when Truman was on his train barnstorming the country, the legendary whistle stop tour across the country. There were places where the train just stopped dead in the tracks because there was no money to continue. So people started to pass the hat around and just to get to the next town. But Despite his poll numbers, when Truman started that whistle stop tour, and they would go to these sometimes small towns, sometimes big towns, big cities, they just weren't prepared for what they were seeing, these big crowds. And Harry Truman was not necessarily the best orator, but he was a very honest orator and powerful. Now, how confident was Truman that he was going to win? I don't know. At one point during the campaign, he met with Thomas Dewey and joked with him and said, well, Governor, do me a favor, when you move into the White House, fix the plumbing. But, you know, truth be told, when it came election night, he came home, he voted, and then Truman escaped to the Elms Hotel in Excelsior Springs.
8: And finally succeeded in getting reelected, believe it or not. And it was a surprise to everybody. I remember that there was one gentleman who was broadcasting on the night of the election in 1948, and he was telling the people exactly why I was not going to win. I heard him about 6 o'clock. I went over to Excelsior Springs, took one of those hot baths over there, and went upstairs to the suite that they'd given me, and the radio happened to be turned on. And Kaltenbarn was telling them all about why I wouldn't win. At that time, I had about 1,200,000 votes, and the other fellow had 900,000. But Kaltenbarn said, just wait till they come in. Well, I happened to wake up about 12 o'clock and listened again. The radio was still on. At that time, I was had about 2,100,000 votes, and the other fellow had about 1,800,000, but I was still going to lose. I'd back to bed and went to sleep. Pretty soon, the Secret Service chief came in and woke me up about 4 o'clock. He said, Mr. President, you better get up and listen to this. I got up. I had about 2,400,000 votes, and the other fellow had about 2,100,000. And I turned around to him. I said, Jim, harness up the horses. We've got to go back to Kansas City now. We're in trouble for another 4 years. And we were.
16: Now, when Truman was asked what the most difficult decision from his presidency, his almost 8 years, was, he just jumped right away and said Korea. Many people would expect him to say the atomic bomb, no, as Korea, on whether or not the United States would become engaged in the battle in Korea under the umbrella of the United Nations. And in part because of the Korean War and the relieving of Douglas MacArthur. That's one of the reasons why Harry Truman decided not to run for re-election in 1952. He could have. The 22nd Amendment did not apply to him. But he decided not to. You know, could he have won? It all comes down to the Electoral College. You know, he might have known the math. But I think a lot of it was he felt he had done his duty, served in the Senate for about 10 years, as President of the United States for about 8 years. And I think one person who helped him make that decision was that beautiful blonde-haired lady who is now gray with the beautiful blue eyes that she had for the rest of her life. I think she was ready to come home, and I think he was too. So Truman had these incredibly low poll numbers, and so he was surprised on January 20th of 1953 when they were getting ready to leave Washington to come home to independence that it was said over 10,000 people gathered at the train station. And, you know, Truman's world changed. You know, at that time, there was no presidential pension for former presidents, no Secret Service protection for former presidents. Truman's income dropped from $100,000 a year as a presidential salary to just over $100 a month in an Army pension. But he came home. And there was just really no question they were going to come home to 219 North Delaware Street. I really do believe that who we are today is the summary of who we have been. And that's what Harry Truman was. When he becomes president of the United States, he had been a student. He had been a railroad timekeeper. He had been a bank teller. He had been a farmer. He had been a shirt salesman. And he had had some successes, but he had had some failures. A business failed, he lost re-election. I think it's a rare human being who doesn't have a combination of successes and failures. I think about that a lot because one time Winston Churchill, of all people, looked at Harry Truman and said, you know, when we first met at Potsdam, I resented you because you were not Franklin Roosevelt. But Churchill said, you, Mr. President, have probably done more than any other human being in saving Western civilization. And that is the legacy of a man from Independence and Grandview, Missouri.
7: And a terrific job on the production by Monty Montgomery. A special thanks to NPS Ranger Doug Richardson for sharing the story with us about President Truman. Also thanks to Screen Gems Collection at the Harry S. Truman Library. And what a life lived, saving Western Europe with the Marshall Plan, dropping the bomb, and that was a tough call, but he did it and never looked back. And last but not least, like Calvin Coolidge, he just went home. The story of Harry S. Truman here on Our American Story.
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29: New U.S. proposals to end the war as President Trump threatens more bombings if no deal is reached. Fox's Trey Yingst with the latest.
30: The Wall Street Journal reports the U.S. proposal includes Iran handing over all enriched material, a 20-year ban on enrichment, a declaration that Iran doesn't seek nuclear weapons, Iran dismantling key nuclear facilities, inspections if violations do occur, and a ban on underground nuclear work. Iran's foreign ministry says the regime is still examining the memorandum, but a response is expected in the hours or days ahead. This comes as we're tracking developments out of the Strait of Hormuz and the Gulf of Oman, where Central Command says an Iran flagged vessel attempted to breach the U.S. naval blockade on Wednesday. The tanker was warned multiple times before U.S. forces fired on the ship. The shots came from the 20-millimeter Gatling gun of an FA-18 Super Hornet.
29: Meantime, a cruise ship at the center of the hantavirus outbreak is headed to a port in the Canary Islands.
0: Some 40 people got off the ship at a mid-Atlantic island after the first man had died, eventually suspected of hantavirus, and left for the U.S. and elsewhere. There's a rush now to trace who left, even if they're showing no symptoms, to try to isolate any more trouble. Three people have died, another five ill, either confirmed or suspected to have contracted hantavirus. Symptoms include fever, respiratory, gastrointestinal distress. The cruise ship will dock Saturday at Tenerife, the Spanish Canary Island. There, the remainder of passengers and crew will be flown to various countries for careful monitoring. In London, Greg Palcon, Fox News.
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11: It's official. More schools will be doing some March Madness dancing starting with the 2026-27 season. Both the NCAA men's and women's basketball tournaments will expand to 76. The Knicks held serve at home, beating the Sixers last night. Philly guard VJ Edgecombe says he's confident this will be a long and tight series.
12: It's going to be a real dogfight. I think that's what it is. It's going to be a dogfight. They're a really good team. It's going to come down to the wire. I know, almost every game.
11: Game 3 in Philadelphia tomorrow night. New York's OG Anunoby is a right hamstring strain in his day-to-day. After leading the Hornets to a 25-win improvement this season, head coach Charles Lee gets a contract extension. The NFL is planning to split former Monday Night Football doubleheader games between YouTube and Netflix starting this season. Cubs pitcher Matthew Boyd has undergone surgery on his left meniscus. No timetable for his return. 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

0: heartland of America and the gateway to the West. Good morning, good evening, wherever you may be, across the nation, around the world. I'm George Norrie. This is Coast to Coast AM. Later tonight, what happens after we die? Here's what's happening. Human brain tissue has been found to contain far more microplastics than other organs in the body, with the highest levels in people diagnosed with dementia. Ultra-processed foods, which make up more than half of the calories consumed in the U.S., are a major delivery vehicle for these plastic particles. A blood-filtering medical procedure shows early promise as a way to remove these microplastics from the body, but scientists say more measurement tools are needed before it can be confirmed to work. What a story. A U.S. strike on Iran's Ketchum port in the Strait of Hormuz and the Bandar Abbas were reported Thursday, according to U.S. officials, saying that this was neither a restart of the war nor an end to the ceasefire. The U.S. military also struck Iran's naval checkpoint in Minab. With more, here's Tom Danheiser. Tommy?
1: Yeah, George, U.S. Central Command reported Thursday that American forces responded with self-defense strikes on Iranian targets after three Navy destroyers came under missile and drone fire but were not struck. The U.S. military targeted Bandar Abbas and Geshem, two Iranian ports near the Strait of Hormuz. U.S. President Donald Trump said the ceasefire with Iran is still in effect, calling the latest U.S. strikes against the country a love tap as the U.S. military blockade on Iranian ports remains. The attacks came as Iran and the U.S. were working with mediators to formulate a one-page framework to restart negotiations aimed at ending the conflict. Meanwhile, Saudi Arabia and Kuwait lifted restrictions on the U.S. military's use of their bases and airspace, easing a hurdle for President Trump's operation in the strait. And oil prices are volatile, recovering slightly after a sharp 15% drop caused by hopes for a U.S.-Iran deal to reopen the Strait of Hormuz, with WTI hovering around $95 to $98 a barrel, and Brent crude near $100 to $102.
0: Thank you, Thomas. The slowing labor market is posing a challenge to recent college graduates looking to begin their careers, with many new graduates finding work in southern cities. A study by ADP using data to compare the 53 largest metro areas in the U.S. based on hiring, wages, and affordability for workers in their 20s with college degrees. It found that Birmingham, Alabama, and Tampa, Florida were at the top of the list of destinations for fresh graduates embarking on careers. Other cities that followed: San Jose, California, Columbus, Ohio in the rankings. How about that? Snacks maker Utz this week issued a recall of select bags of potato chips over their potential contamination with salmonella. The Pennsylvania company said in a notice posted by the U.S. Food and Drug Administration that the announcement followed a recall issued by one of its ingredient suppliers. Let's check in with food safety coach Jeff Nelkin. Jeff, potato chips now with salmonella? There's no, nothing sacred.
2: Well, that's for sure. And they've kind of started investigating and looking at a supplier of dry milk that they were checking it out. They're still investigating it. It's a voluntary recall. They haven't actually fingered the salmonella per se. But if people have any symptoms of fever, diarrhea, nausea, vomiting, certainly see your physician. And I have a number where people can 9 to 5 contact the Utz people. Their number is 877-423-0149, and it's their customer care, so they can ask specifically questions about products they may have on hand.
0: Very great. Thank you, Jeff. Jeff's website, NelkinFoodSafetyCoach.com. A group of popular American pastors have warned that President Donald Trump's release of alien files could shatter Christian beliefs. They have claimed that U.S. intelligence officials have held a series of meetings with them and told them to prepare churches to hold the Christian community together in the wake of revelation shockwaves. Popular evangelist Pastor Perry Stone said that the alien files could include reports and possibly videos of aliens and extraterrestrial spacecraft. That's an amazing story. Here's retired Army Lieutenant Colonel Kevin Randall with his report of the week. Kevin, what do you have for us?
3: Well, nothing that spectacular, I'm afraid.
0: What a story.
3: Yeah, absolutely. But here's an interesting item. John Greenwald has learned that NASA is again speculating about the discovery of alien life. There were internal documents showing that NASA personnel are currently developing a protocol for the contact, which is building on work that had been done as far back as 2020. The impact of the discovery on life on other planets dealt with whether it was microscopic to what would happen if they discovered a complex civilization. Even the discovery of microscopic organisms or just plants and animals would change our perception of the universe. But here's the thing that I have been saying for years. According to a study done in the 1960s by the Brookings Institute, anytime a technologically superior civilization meets a technologically inferior civilization, that technologically inferior civilization ceases to exist. Not necessarily by conquest or warfare, but the mere introduction of the technology changes the world around them. An iron cooking pot is far superior to a clay pot. A firearm, especially revolvers or repeating rifles, were superior to bows and arrows and knives. And while indigenous warriors could pick up the weapons and ammunition left after a battle, they did not have the infrastructure to create their own rifles, repair the weapons if they broke, and they couldn't make ammunition. The introduction of those weapons altered their society. Anthropological research has proved this point time and again. In one case, the anthropologist, to induce the natives to talk to him, gave them steel axes. The problem in the society was that the leaders of the tribe held stone axes, and if somebody needed an axe, he or she was required to ask for it from those leaders. But a steel axe is far superior to a stone axe, and by handing them out, the anthropologist had undermined part of the societal structure. The point is that our civilization will not survive contact with a technologically advanced race. It will be altered, but then the changes might be good for everybody. Now we have Admiral Timothy Koyaudet on record as saying that aliens are hiding in our oceans. Because of the vastness of the seas, and we are unable to routinely search the bottom of the oceans, we don't see them. But there are many reports of UFOs either diving into the ocean or rising out of it. The Sag Harbor case, or crash, from 1968 makes the case. According to work done by Chris Stiles and Don Ledger, who uncovered Canadian government documents reporting on this, we have solid evidence of the crash. They interviewed dozens, including military officers, religious leaders, police, and local population, who added credibility to their report. According to the document, ships were quickly over the site, and these included both Canadian and American military vessels. They detected something sitting on the harbor floor for several days. Eventually, it seemed to disappear as if it slipped away underwater. Goyaudet said during a 2015 naval exercise, pilots from the USS Theodore Roosevelt reported UFOs. If nothing else, these UFOs posed a safety risk to aerial operations. Finally, he told Congress that the government was withholding information about UFOs. This, of course, suggests the claim that transparency is little more than a myth at the moment, I must say. President Trump, answering a question about alien visitation, said, and I quote, "I think we're going to be releasing as much as we can in the near future. I've interviewed people. I've interviewed some pilots, very solid people, and they said they saw things you wouldn't believe. So we're going to be reading about it," end quote. So that's kind of ties in with what you said, George, and that's what I have for tonight.
0: All right, Kevin, we'll keep our eyes on that story. Thank you very much. Kevin Randall, talking about UFOs. FBI Director Kash Patel criticized Arizona law enforcement for its handling of the investigation into Nancy Guthrie suspected abduction, saying the FBI was initially kept out of the probe. Guthrie, the 84-year-old mother of NBC Today show host Savannah Guthrie, was last seen by family members on January 31st at the Tucson home of her older daughter, Annie. In a moment, investigative attorney Mark Shaw joins us. We'll talk about this incredible case next on Coast to Coast AM. 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
0: And welcome back to Coast, George Norrie with you. We've got a fascinating and informative program for you tonight. For the first couple hours, Mark Shaw will be with us, author and attorney, former criminal defense attorney whose focus was on high-profile murder cases. He's been a legal analyst for ESPN, ABC, CNN, regular guest for us, and he has looked at all kinds of different episodes that have occurred on this planet. He's the author of the bestseller, The Reporter Who Knew Too Much, about Dorothy Kilgallen, as well as his most recent book, Abuse of Power. Tonight, we are going to talk about the missing case of Nancy Guthrie. Mark, welcome to the show, my friend. How you been?
6: Thank you so much for having me, George. I really appreciate it. Thank you.
0: I can't think of a better person to talk to about this bizarre case. It's one of the strangest I have ever heard of in a long time. How about you?
6: Well, it is, and yet I'll tell you what, if I may, what caught my eye about this case is that I see similarities. You know, I'm a historian. I see similarities. And as you know, my books have focused on the Marilyn Monroe death, the JFK death, Dorothy Kilgallen's death, Robert Kennedy's death. And I see similarities right off the bat because in each of those cases, we had these calamities, these confusions with regard to the start of the investigation or even if there was an investigation. And now we're faced with the same situation here. Kash Patel is lambasting the local authorities. They say, the local authorities and the sheriff say, we've been cooperating. I mean, it unfortunately tangles up what has to be done to really investigate what happened to this woman back in February, end of January, February, because that's what this is all about. It's a tragedy. She and her family are victims, and they require justice. And

0: you have to look at who they were targeting. They were targeting Nancy, but in my opinion, they were also targeting her daughter, and I'll explain why that may be. And, you know, the problem here, though, is when you get into the situation, this reminds me of exactly what happened with JFK's assassination, if you'll remember. The local authorities in Dallas, they had jurisdiction over JFK's death, and they were going to do the autopsy. And we've all seen the Parkland Hospital physicians' accounts on YouTube with most logical conclusions about what happened and who walked into the park, J. Edgar Hoover. They basically stole JFK's body, shipped it off to Washington where the autopsy was faulty and all that. And so anytime you get this situation where you've got federal officials and you've got local, you're just asking for trouble. And I don't know if Kesh or Patel is telling the truth or the sheriff's telling the truth or whatever, but that really set off a damaging start. And as you know, George, the first few days when something happens, a crime or whatever, are the most important.
1: Sure.
0: And this got off to a terrible start. They're still arguing about what's going on and so forth. And it's going to be difficult now to get it back on track.
1: And they found blood out there in that belonged to Nancy Guthrie. So something happened there, too.
0: Yes, but think about who found the blood. It wasn't the sheriff's department. It wasn't the federal authorities. It was a reporter for News Nation.
1: Yeah.
0: All right?
1: Good point.
0: Come on. I mean, these blood drops couldn't have been that difficult to find. And for whatever reason, I can't remember how quick it was that they found them. But this reporter, and I give him all the credit, he and his news team found the blood drops. And that is just sensational evidence. And especially in the days of DNA and technical and everything else like that. Now, the problem between the authorities and you know the federal people and the local people is that the federal people say that they sent those DNA samples to I believe it was a DNA you know place in Florida. When they should have gone to Quantico, all right? Oh, I don't know. I'm not an expert on those kinds of things. But for whatever reason, what are we, 3 months later, and we still don't have any real good analysis of the DNA blood that the reporter found. Now, that's disgraceful to the family, in my opinion.
1: And Kesh Patel, the head of the FBI, said they went to Google. They went to Google to get the videos.
0: I guess. I don't know who we believe here. All I know is we're now at a situation for where we're not one step closer to what happened to this poor woman, and her family keeps going through hell every single day with regard to this. I saw where Savannah has said that her mother, she believes, is with the good Lord. So obviously she believes now that there might not be a possibility of finding her alive. I hate to think that way. I like to think there could be a miracle with regard to it. But what has to happen now is to really focus on who's responsible for this. And I have some ideas as to how that may happen.
1: Okay, we'll get into a lot of that. I want you to tell me a little bit of Savannah Guthrie. What's her background exactly?
0: Well, I'm not the greatest researcher in the world, but the first thing I would have done if I would have been heading up this investigation, was go to a great article by a guy named David Lott, who wrote a book, From Law Student to Lawyer to Host of the Today Show, An Interview with Savannah Guthrie. I have her right in front of me. And it really talks about the remarkable journey that this woman had. She started out, you know, doing local news there in Tucson. And then she decided, you know, she thought that was where she wanted to go. And she went ahead and she, you know, decided, look, I may want to be a lawyer, too. So she took the LSA test and so on and so forth. And she did end up being a lawyer. But there's also some problems, you know, along the way. I would look at each step that she took with regard to what happened, including when she finally went to NBC and got on the Today Show and all of the people that she met along the way. I would double my investigation of anybody that she met during that particular time and go ahead and try to see if there's... One quick thing, George. One thing I learned when I was a criminal defense lawyer, And I represented these people who committed

0: reprehensible crimes. They wanted to tell somebody that they did it. It's human nature. And I believe that whoever was responsible for Nancy Guthrie's death is wanting to tell somebody, already has told somebody, or will tell somebody in the future. And so I would send my detectives to bars, to bowling alleys, to any place at all where this man might be, because I'm telling you right now, he has told somebody about this. And we can learn an awful lot also by looking at the life and times of Savannah Guthrie. And I want to make sure I say one thing. She's a victim here too. And she hasn't been at fault for, I don't believe, anything that I've found in her background at all. But it's now necessary to go through each person that she, you know, she was a lawyer with a famous firm. She did all these things. Then she got on Today's Show. Someplace along the line, in my opinion, she offended somebody. And that person has held that inside. We're going to talk about an interview she also did with Donald Trump, because that caused a lot of friction with Trump. And there can be, in this political climate, some people who hated her for the way that she supposedly abused him and all that 6 years ago. So I see all these theories. I see all these profilers and everything. What I haven't seen is action that's going to give some relief to this family.
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1: We'll be back in a moment with more with Mark Shaw as we talk about the sad and incredible case of the missing Nancy Guthrie. 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
1: And welcome back, George Norrie, along with Mark Shaw, as we talk about the case of the missing Nancy Guthrie. Mark, the Tucson home that Nancy was in belongs apparently to her older daughter, Annie Guthrie. How in the world did break-in kidnappers even know Nancy was in that house?
7: Well, they may not have, but it's just these things don't have any logic to it, but I don't see investigations of that, George. You're such a smart man and a man of the truth. You just brought that up. I haven't read much about that at all. And that's one of the problems here. You know, you asked me the last time when I was on your program, why have I spent 10, 15 years or whatever looking into Marilyn's case and JFK's and Dorothy's and even Sirhan's case and all of that? It's because I look at these people as clients of mine in some ways, just like I had clients when I was a criminal defense lawyer. And so I defend them. I want to be able to find out what happened. And that's what has to happen here. I don't see that Nancy Guthrie has anybody totally involved with defending her, finding out what happened to her, and everything. And they're missing these clues. You know, Dorothy was great with the assassination of JFK, with looking for small clues. And I don't see any, shoe leather, let's call it, with a detective out there going from house to house or whatever. Just listen to this with Savannah. 2004, she goes to Court TV. Then in 2007, she moves to NBC News. And then she joins the Today Show in 2011. And then she becomes co-host there. I mean, this is good ground for things. When she was a lawyer, did she offend people when she was in court? I haven't seen anybody looking into those kinds of things. But that's where we'll find the answers, I believe, because just like you mentioned, I hadn't thought of that either. But why in the world have they not looked into what happened there? It's kind of, why in the world, George, with these high-profile cases, are the investigations or lack thereof always confusing, always complex, no common sense, and so on and so forth? These people like Nancy Guthrie are not giving the same sort of fairness from the investigation from the investigations that the person on the street gets, and so that's what bothers me and it really keeps me up at night, especially with this case, because just think, George, how life changed for that woman. One night in I guess the end of January or first part of February. Everything is great in her life. She's so proud of Savannah. She's with her family and everything like that. And then this guy puts on this costume, whatever you want to call it, and comes to the front door and comes in there and abducts her, and life changes in a blink. That is just awful that those kind of things can happen in our country, and we've got to help these people find the truth about what happened.
1: And what happened to the ransom demands? I find bizarre. Even to this day, you would think they would try to get something for it.
7: Well, yeah, you would, but I don't think that's the motive. I still believe that somewhere along the line, maybe they got sick and tired of seeing Savannah on the Today Show, or there's something else, and I would strongly suggest, I'm going to suggest to you right now this. I think the Guthrie family would be very smart to go ahead and hire a private investigator, perhaps a retired detective or somebody like that, and get them involved in this particular investigation so that they don't have a grudge to bear like apparently the sheriff has with the federal authorities or what else that way. I'm sure hopefully they could afford that. Get somebody involved who doesn't have any allegiance to anybody. And let that person, a woman or a man, whatever it is, and go ahead and look into these parts of the case that haven't been addressed, including, as I said, I'm sure because of my experience defending the worst crooks in the world, that they want to tell somebody about this. It's human nature, George. You can't just, you know, they want the headlines in some ways. Sure, they're scared and so on and so forth that way. But I'm telling you right now, there's somebody out there or maybe two or three people there in Tucson who know who this is, and he has told them exactly what he did and why, and perhaps can give some peace to the family in terms of what happened to Nancy.
1: I think you're right, Mark. Somebody else knows something about what's going on here. We're coming up on 49 years since Jimmy Hoffa disappeared. We still don't know where he is. We have our speculation. I do. I was one of the last reporters to talk to him in 77. But in this particular case, will they ever find Nancy Guthrie?
7: Unless they change the methods of what they're doing, they won't. Something's got to have a spark. Now, they say they're looking at DNA material, again, DNA evidence and so on and so forth. But there's got to be somebody in charge here who is commanding the investigation and takes looks at it out of the box and goes forward and says, all right, let's look into Savannah Guthrie. Let's look into Nancy. Did she offend anybody? Is there somebody in their family that did? Were they upset when Matt Lauer was taken off of the Today Show and because of his issues that he had? And Savannah became, you know, the co-host. There's something like that, and it's out there. And I'd like to see them be able to bring somebody in that represents the Guthrie family and let them look into all of this, because I think that's the key to the truth.
1: And maybe tonight, listening to this program, somebody out there, Mark, knows something, and it's time for them to tell.
7: Well, I hope that's one of the reasons I wanted to come on there. I know what respect people have for you, George, and I hope people know that I'm a person of the truth, as you are. And I would, you know, they can get in touch with me if they want. I'm sure they could with you, and I would be glad to go ahead and do whatever I could to move this case forward. If they have to raise money to go ahead and hire a private investigator or whatever it may be, I'd chip in with that, and I'm sure people around the world would. So some way or another, I hope that Savannah may hear what we've talked about here, and they go out and they find somebody who's credible and has the credentials to go out there and start new today, tomorrow, and go out there and figure out exactly why this person did it, and who knows how he did it, and so on and so forth. That's the key to the truth.
1: Mark, do you think there's any possibility that Nancy Guthrie may still be alive?
7: I do. And I truly believe that that could be possible, and why would we not want to think that way? It could be, you know, that somebody, we don't know that much about this person. I saw this documentary with the profilers on there and everything, but that's a lot of guesswork. That's a lot of speculation. Could this person be mentally disturbed? Could this person somehow or another, be the type of person who would go ahead and abduct her, and maybe it was a mistake to do so, and there's a cabin out in the middle of the desert someplace or something, and he's taking care of her? I saw one thing that was interesting today, and I don't know if it could make a difference or not, but apparently, there's the possibility that Nancy Guthrie may have been taken to Mexico. And if she did, then the prescription drugs are much easier to get in Mexico than they are the United States. Maybe this person has some sort of morality within them, and he's not going to go ahead and do anything that would cost this woman her life. I want to believe that. And because she has some ailments, she needs prescription drugs and things like that, I'd like to think there's some good in this guy. And at some particular point, he'll decide that he wants to come out with the truth, or he wants to go ahead and keep her alive, because obviously the alternative is something that is going to put him in prison for the rest of his life or whatever it may be. So I'm going to bet on him that at some point he's going to come forward and that he's taking care of Nancy someplace right now.
1: Or why doesn't he even send an anonymous letter somewhere to somebody explaining what's going on?
7: Well, I had that happen with a case where I represented a gentleman who had kidnapped a woman and put her in the trunk of a car and drove around with her and everything else like that. And it was a very difficult case for me to represent him. And finally, actually, after we met and we talked and everything, he was able to get a hold of the family and tell them where their son was and that kind of thing, because there was some guilt in his mind and everything. But also, you know, this person has to be scared. Frightened. What's going to happen if he comes clean? What's going to happen if this or that occurs? So I think that's the reason why they wouldn't do that. But I still believe that there's somebody out there that he's talked to about this, and I just hope that at some point that person, and that person is scared as well, because they're afraid they'll be targeted as not,
8: right,
7: and so on and so forth. But in the mix of all of that, you know, I'm a very positive person. I still think Nancy Guthrie, I don't know why I keep saying that, Nancy is alive, and I'm going to keep praying that something's going to happen that's going to break this case wide open.
1: I hope you're right on that respect, Mark. I'm not sure, though. But do you think if the kidnapper, the abductor, would do a mea culpa, they might say to him, okay, we're not going to charge you with this or that, but we're going to give you this?
7: The smartest thing he could probably do is get himself a good criminal defense lawyer, okay? And you know, I'd represent the guy. Maybe people get upset with my saying that, but I would, and I know there's much better lawyers than me. Talk to somebody that way. Tell them what happened. I would bet my life on it that a lawyer could negotiate a deal with the authorities where if she is brought back alive, that they would go ahead and make some sort of a plea bargain. It might be one that people wouldn't be happy about. But the most important thing right now, number one, is getting her back. Well, that's the only thing, in my opinion, getting her back alive. And, of course, behind that is for this person to be responsible for his acts. But I like to look at the fact that if this person is listening or somebody tells him about what we've talked about, that he goes and finds a criminal defense lawyer, I can help him find one, or you can, or whatever, Tom can. I mean, we can do that. And if we could be an intermediary to helping with this, I'm sure we would feel very, very good about ourselves.
1: What would authorities do if he contacted them and say, she's passed on, she died of a heart attack the moment I went and got her and I took her body? Would they give him some leniency or not?
7: I believe so. Again, because what's most important here, first is if she's alive. Second is that this family has to have some closure to this. I mean, I can't imagine, can you, George, what it's like every day for Savannah and the rest of the family? I don't know how she goes on the Today Show and puts a smile on her face. God love her. Because you got to know that she's not only concerned about what happened to her mother, but she's worried about how she was treated. What about that blood? I mean, I don't know how she sleeps at night. I couldn't. It'd be very difficult. So if this man went to the authorities or got a lawyer and went to the authorities, and there could be some peace for this family, I will bet you that they would go ahead and make some sort of a plea bargain with this guy and get some peace for this family.
1: If somebody's listening tonight and knows something, really knows something definitive, who should they call, the FBI or Pima County?
7: Boy, that's a tough one, isn't it? I think this person talks to a lawyer. That's the first thing. But second, I'm not much on federal authorities, I must tell you. So I believe, yes, this sheriff has been besieged with incompetence and everything else that way and all that. But I think in his heart, he's a good man. So I would suggest that be the person that they go to. Right now it's a state crime, okay, so it's within the state. Now, she was taken across the borders and things, that could be happening. But I think that's the place to start with the sheriff.
1: Is it a situation where if a lawyer gets a call, does that lawyer have the right to call authorities and say, you're not going to believe this, but...
7: Only with permission. He'd have to have permission of his client to do that, and I would for sure make sure that he got it in writing and everything else like that. But you hope she's going to get the right type of lawyer that is going to say to themselves, you know, I'm in a position where I can do a number of things here, but the main thing is that I can help give some peace to this family, and I'm going to go ahead and contact the sheriff's department. I'll negotiate some sort of a deal and whatever, and be able to bring some closure to this. Forget all this stuff that's about the money or the DNA or anything else like that. Let's put a stop to that and figure out how to get closure for this family. That's what I would hope a lawyer would do.
1: That would be one of the most important things. Why does there seem to be odds between the locals and the FBI?
7: Well, I hate to speculate, but apparently a few years ago there was some RICO allegations against the sheriff. Now, people can can correct me if I'm wrong, but I saw today that the deputy sheriff, maybe you saw it too, deputy sheriff came forward in the Tucson Police Department or Sheriff's Office, I guess Sheriff's Office, and said that this whole thing is a mess. The investigation was a mess from the beginning. These people didn't know what they were doing and so on and so forth. And then he mentioned that about a few years ago, and I didn't have time to look into it, but apparently there were some hard feelings on the sheriff's part for him being investigated. So that just throws something else into it for sure.
1: And do we know if any neighbors saw or heard anything?
7: You know, that's kind of stopped too. I don't get it with regard to this investigation. You know, it's just as bad as the ones I talked about with Dorothy and Marilyn and JFK and all of that. It's incomplete. It's inconsistent. It's not the kind of justice that they deserve. And this is not the kind of justice that the family deserves, the justice is just not there in these kinds of cases, especially for the Samantha and the family and Nancy and so on and so forth. So it's all about justice, in my opinion, and I feel like that is possible here, some way or another. That can happen and can get some closure with regard to the family, especially.
1: Mark, we're going to take a short break and come back and take phone calls with you. Mark Shaw with us as we talk about the strange case of the missing 84-year-old Nancy Guthrie. If you know anything about what might be going on, call the FBI, call the Pima County Sheriff's Department in the Tucson area, and help them out. We'll be back in a moment on Coast to Coast AM.
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7: Still hoping for a deal. I'm Ted Lindner, Fox News. U.S. military says it launched strikes on two Iranian locations, but the Pentagon adds it does not mean there's an end to the ceasefire. U.S. Central Command issuing a statement saying the airstrikes were a self-defense response after an unprovoked Iranian attack. Meanwhile, Iran has said it's still reviewing new U.S. proposals to end the war as President Trump threatens more bombings if no deal is reached. Fox's Trey Yingst with the latest.
8: The Wall Street Journal reports the U.S. proposal includes Iran handing over all enriched material, a 20-year ban on enrichment, a declaration that Iran doesn't seek nuclear weapons, Iran dismantling key nuclear facilities, inspections if violations do occur, and a ban on underground nuclear work. Iran's foreign ministry says the regime is still examining the memorandum, but a response is expected in the hours or days ahead. This comes as we're tracking developments out of the Strait of Hormuz and the Gulf of Oman, where Central Command says an Iranian-flagged vessel attempted to breach the U.S. naval blockade on Wednesday. The tanker was warned multiple times before U.S. forces fired on the ship. The shots came from the 20-millimeter Gatling gun of an F-A-18 Super Hornet.
7: Meantime, a cruise ship at the center of the hantavirus outbreak is headed to a port in the Canary Islands.
9: Some 40 people got off the ship at a mid-Atlantic island after the first man had died, eventually suspected of hantavirus, and left for the U.S. and elsewhere. There's a rush now to trace who left, even if they're showing no symptoms, to try to isolate any more trouble. Three people have died, another five ill, either confirmed or suspected to have contracted hantavirus. Symptoms include fever, respiratory, gastrointestinal distress. The cruise ship will dock Saturday at Tenerife, the Spanish Canary Island. There, the remainder of passengers and crew will be flown to various countries for careful monitoring. In London, Greg Palcon, Fox News.
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10: Temperatures being 30 degrees above average.
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12: It's official. More schools will be doing some March Madness dancing starting with the 2026-27 season. Both the NCAA men's and women's basketball tournaments will expand to 76. The Knicks held serve at home, beating the Sixers last night. Philly guard VJ Edgecombe says he's confident this will be a long and tight series.
13: It's going to be a real dogfight. I think that's what it is. It's going to be a dogfight. They're a really good team. It's going to come down to the wire. Almost every game.
12: Game 3 in Philadelphia tomorrow night. New York's OG Anunoby is a right hamstring strain in his day-to-day. After leading the Hornets to a 25-win improvement this season, head coach Charles Lee gets a contract extension. The NFL is planning to split former Monday Night Football doubleheader games between YouTube and Netflix starting this season. Cubs pitcher Matthew Boyd has undergone surgery on his left meniscus. No timetable for his return. He was hurt while playing with his children. That's sports. I'm Frank Aaron.
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1: We're with investigative attorney Mark Shaw talking about the case of missing Nancy Guthrie, 84 years old, disappeared 3 months ago. She is the daughter, the mother of Savannah Guthrie from the Today Show. If you know any information, please call the FBI or the Pima County Sheriff's Department in Tucson, Arizona tomorrow, if you would. We're going to come back in a moment with Mark and take calls in just a second on Coast to Coast. 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
2: And welcome back to Coast, George Norrie, along with Mark Shaw. Mark, thank you for coming on and talking about this incredible story. It's one of the saddest I've come across in a long time.
3: What's that?
2: This story is very sad, isn't it?
3: It is, all around. All around. And the only thing that can be done now is to do everything possible with somebody out there coming forward and telling what somebody told them, and then the authorities going ahead and finding her alive, or second, at least somehow or another bring some closure to this by their are being able to figure out exactly what happened here, and the person can be brought to justice, whatever it may be. There's all kinds of ways that there still can be, I don't know, you can't call it a happy ending, that's for sure, but there can be some closure to this, and that's the most important thing, I think.
2: And if she's alive and comes back safely, then I think you do have a happy ending.
3: Well, yes, and I still think it's possible. I don't know. I have a feeling, you know, I represented a lot of bad people when I was a criminal defense lawyer and so on and so forth that way, but there always was something good in their heart. And I think that this very well could have been possibly, you know, hey, it's a very nice home. It's enclosed, there's nobody around there or anything else like that if you look at it, which is a kind of a bad thing now. But they decided, look, you know, whatever their stature is in life, I'm going to go in there and steal what I can and sell it and everything. And then all at once they come to that door or whatever. If you can't figure out exactly why they were hiding their identity so much, but you can't use an awful lot of logic with regard to anybody that's doing that kind of thing. And all at once, there she is. And it may have been as scared as she was. And perhaps what they did is that I don't know how that blood got on the cement or whatever, who knows, but they could have very well taken her through the trees and everything else and put her in a van and taken her away. And then what am I going to do about this? What am I going to do for her? And I don't think it had anything to do with the ransom. And so they've been thinking now for 3 months, what am I going to do with this woman? Hopefully they've gotten her the drugs she needs, the prescriptions and everything. And I still feel like there could be a ray of light here.
2: What about the lowlifes, Mark, who send in phony ransom letters?
3: Well, that's just, it's awful that they would do something like that. You know, I wanted to be careful tonight to talk about Samantha with some things that could have happened in her past where somebody was offended by her or whatever that way. But I think that I felt like I was going to go ahead and do it because maybe there'll be somebody that'll come forward with that. But she didn't do anything wrong, Savannah. Nancy didn't do anything wrong. And now those people, if they went ahead and did what they did with the ransom notes and things like that, I don't have much respect for them, for sure.
2: To the phones we go. Let's go to Bob in Arizona. Welcome to the show. Bob, go ahead.
4: Yeah, I was a detective and investigator with the district attorney's office for 32 years. And I agree with Mark on one of his theories there. I really think that this may have been an ex-con who had been to prison because he was identified by his victim. I think this guy, that was an upscale neighborhood, and this guy mm-hmm. went in there and not expecting to be anybody in there. And there was, and he probably ended up hitting this woman or doing something to her. That's what caused the blood. Took her with him. And unfortunately, I don't think she's alive, because this person probably went to prison for the same thing, and he got identified by his victim. And if I was...
2: You there? You there, Bob? Oh, boy, they got him clipped off, didn't they? Wow.
3: I guess so. He makes a lot of sense with regard to what he's saying, because, yes, there is that situation where if she is kept alive, that she can identify him, although that with that, what, I don't know what you call it, costume or whatever else he had on, if he kept it on, then she wouldn't have been able to identify him, but he makes good sense in terms of what he's talking about, for sure.
2: Do we know if Nancy Guthrie went to the door to open it, or did he break in?
3: Well, I think that's the problem here that we have. I don't think that has ever been reconciled as to what really occurred. I still find it just fascinating that a reporter and the news crew has to find that blood there. So that makes me wonder about any investigation, both with the door and inside the home or whatever that way. You get these crime scenes, and we've seen that with Dorothy and Marilyn and JFK and so on and so forth. You see that where the crime scene is compromised. Well, if that's the case, and all these people are walking around, you know, the detectives and the news people, and that's what happened here. I mean, it compromises the crime scene, and then that puts you about 50 steps behind going forward with your investigation. I don't know, George. I haven't read any reliable accounts of what really happened there, what they think happened with this guy who ended up at the front door.
2: First-time caller Hank is with us in Sherman Oaks, California. Hank, go ahead.
5: I heard you discussing how somebody found Mrs. Guthrie's house. And I wanted to say that Savannah publicized her mother on her own show. Mm-hmm. She did a lot of things with her mother on TV. I thought it was very odd that somebody at her level as a anchor would bring her own mother on the show. But everybody would know that watched that show knows what her mother looks like, knows where her mother lives. Savannah talked about going back there. So it was well publicized, but so maybe to her own detriment that she brought her mother on her show.
3: You know what you just said. I'm gonna interrupt for a minute, because you've just produced a possible motive that somebody was disgusted. Let's say, use that word, disgusted with this Savannah woman bringing her mother on the Today Show and so on and so forth and everything else. Maybe they didn't like the smile on their faces. Maybe they didn't like how they talked. Maybe they were jealous. I mean, you can't tell, but you just came up with some motives that should be looked into, because somebody was offended by what occurred here, in my opinion, and that's they went to the extremes of abducting Nancy.
2: Is it conceivable, Mark, that the abductor is from way out of state somewhere, some other state, not just Arizona?
3: I'd be surprised, but I'm never surprised at anything when I'm doing my research. I'll just quickly tell you, I have a new book coming out in September. I've been able to connect Dorothy Kilgallen with the famous aviator Amelia Earhart in the 1930s.
2: Really?
3: Yeah, and
2: you book yourself back on the show for that.
3: Well, thank you, and I'm going to be able to provide what I believe is the most reliable outcome as to how Amelia Earhart perished at sea. And I didn't start out to find that kind of thing, but it's amazing. These two pioneering women in the 1930s knew each other. They were kind of kindred spirits and everything. And every step of the way, my wife can tell you, every once in a while, I go, wow, because it's with all of my books, something happens. I think it's the good Lord. He wakes me up at midnight and gives me all the ideas and everything like that. But no stone should be unturned, to use a cliche here with regard to what happened. And that gentleman could be right. The motive can be, Dorothy Aldiss looked at the smallest clues. And that's how she, you know, she didn't believe Jack Ruby when he was talking about how sorry he was that JFK died and all of this. And so she took that on and went ahead. And I think she's the most credible reporter to have covered the JFK assassination. So we can't tell. So that's what bothers me here is that, okay, it was the ransom. Well, then that left. It was some of the people talking about this there, and that's gone. There's no definitive strategy here, in my opinion, and that's why I still suggest that if the Guthrie family wants to do something with this, they hire their own person, just like the gentleman who was on here, a retired detective who would look into this, and he only has one allegiance, and that's to the family.
2: Good point. Let's go to Lewis in Pennsylvania, east of the Rockies. Lewis, thank you. Go ahead.
6: Hey, George. Thank you for taking my call. I have a few comments and a two-pronged question for Mr. Shaw.
2: Sure thing.
6: First of all, Mr. Shaw, I want to thank you for all your investigative work, and maybe someday the American public will find out what happened to JFK and all these other books that you've written.
3: Yes, thank
6: you. And my comment about what you said about the Guthries, I agree with you. There was a big boo doll at the beginning of that case, and I think they need a new fresh eyes on that case. They should hire, like you said, no allegiance to anybody. But my question for Mr. Shaw is, do you think it's possible that this Nancy Guthrie was kidnapped as a diversion because of all these missing scientists? And is it possible that maybe one of the scientists went over the rainbow and maybe he's doing, you know, kidnapping all these people, like, and killing them or whatever, like in that book by Agatha Christie, what was it, Ten Little Niggas, or and then the word out. Okay, thank you, George.
2: All right, thank you.
3: Anything is possible here. I've learned now a little bit more about this scientist being disappearing and everything. I don't know what to think of that. I'd be interested to know what you think, George. But, you know, you just can't discount anything. If I learned anything from my years as a criminal defense lawyer in defending people, you can't figure out a lot of time what's going through their minds, why they, you know,

0: she had a home, you know, a healthcare helper or something like that. Uh-huh. But you think she would have had, you know, somebody living with her or something, or keep an eye on her healthcare. But on this particular one, they, this guy, he was in his 80s, and he was mean, and the state came out, and he was on, he had daycare people coming in his house. Mm-hmm. And it was getting a time where they needed somebody to have somebody 24/7 with them.
1: Mm-hmm.
0: Well, anyways, he told us the state coming to get him, they bring in the city cops with them too. And anyway, he told him, you know, get the heck out of my house and stuff. Then about a month later, they came in like 2 o'clock in the morning, and they beat the door down and just hauled him off and put him in the old folks' home.
1: Oh, that's bad.
0: You know, and they left all his medicine and everything was there still. This, you know, when I heard of this, is the first thing I thought of, something like that. Then another thing is that I know in Arizona, you get outside like Yuma and Tucson and all those, they have like small border checks, like they do. It's not as big as the border check when you go to the border, but they have one when you leave in that town, like 10 or 15 miles out.
1: Right.
0: And having those right there, I was wondering why they didn't recognize her, or she was in a vehicle or being kidnapped or something. You know, they would have seen her.
1: Mm-hmm. Well, you know what could happen there? If the Guthrie family decided to get an independent investigator, then they can get some answers here. I think they're feeling like, at least I get the feeling that they have to believe it. They're not getting any answers. They're getting theories. They're getting this. They're getting confusion. They're hearing all of this. That's got to be so negative for them. So I still believe, I don't know if they'll hear this broadcast or whatever, but, you know, why not? Why not go ahead, you know, and hire somebody that they can trust and that will look into this and give them some answers in terms of what's going on in that way. I think that would give them a little bit of peace right now.
2: Is it conceivable, Mark, that the abductor might have been a worker around the house?
1: George, certainly. And do we know whether they, you know, obviously the woman's 84 years old. I just turned 81, and I can't do an awful lot of things, and I doubt that she could. Who's taking care of the property? Who's dealing with plumbing issues? Who's dealing with whatever it may be that way? That's a very good point.
2: The rubbish collection,
1: yeah,
2: anything.
1: Exactly. So have they looked into that? Have they tried to see if there's somebody like that? Hell, for all we know, sorry to use that language on your program, for all we know, it could be somebody who's taking care of the plumbing or is taking care of the grounds or something like that. But we just don't know, because the problem here is that you've got these jealousies between federal and local authorities, and it gets in the way, you know, the conflicts and thing, and they want to badmouth each other. They also are dueling to try to get the credit to break this case. It gets in the way of a proper investigation.
2: Let me ask you a legal question for somebody who may be listening to this program and knows something.
1: Mm-hmm.
2: 3 months have gone by. Can that person be held anything liable or responsible for that, for waiting so long?
1: I'm not sure exactly what you mean.
2: They don't have anything to do with the case, the abduction, none of that, but they know what happened and they know who did it. And they waited 3 months to say something. They heard it on the show tonight and decided, I'm going to come clean and call somebody.
1: I don't believe so. And if they hired me or they hired a lawyer, that lawyer could go ahead and talk to the authorities and explain why that happened. Maybe they know this person and they're scared that if they come forward and provide information and maybe even point the finger at that person, that particular person could kill them or hurt them or whatever that way. No, I don't think there's any possible culpability for something like that. But they need to do it sooner than later. That's for sure.
2: Or maybe it's their brother.
1: Yeah. Yeah. George, look at all these possibilities we've talked about in a couple hours. We haven't heard anything about that kind of thing. That's why I say a hard-nosed detective, you know, like Columbo, for instance, who used to be on television, get him on this case, and he'll be out there Going house to house. He'll be going to the bars. He'll be going to the bowling alleys. He'll go everywhere because

0: somebody, in my opinion, has been informed as to what occurred, because it's just human nature where somebody wants somebody to know what they did. And hopefully they could go ahead and do some hard work on that, the gumshoes of the old days, and find out exactly what that is. And I think that could be the breakthrough.
1: It could be. So the other book you're working on comes out in September?
0: Yes, it does.
1: Good for you. How many have you written now, Mark?
0: Oh, George, for a guy that barely got out of university and barely graduated from a law school, I think we're in the 30s now, with all kinds of different, topics and so on and so forth. I was looking at the other day, though, by the way, where this first took place, when I learned about, I wrote a book about Melvin Belli, if you remember that.
1: I sure do.
0: In the 1980s, and I decided after he died to write a biography of him, and I learned about Dorothy Kilgallen, and everything's taken off since then.
1: Mark, we're going to come back and take final calls with you in just a moment on Coast to Coast AM as we talk about the case of missing 84-year-old Nancy Guthrie right here on Coast to Coast AM.
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1: Next hour, Michael Zigarelli joins us to talk about Evidence for Heaven. Looking forward to that. We'll be back in a moment with Mark Shaw and take final calls with him as we talk about the disappearance of 84-year-old Nancy Guthrie. What a story that may be. Have you signed up yet to become a Coast Insider? 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
3: Hi, it's Teresa. 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
1: And welcome back to Coast, George Norrie with Mark Shaw. Mark, thank you again for doing what you do, my friend.
8: All over the world, it's just amazing what you've done with your life.
1: Let's go to the phones. Cornelius is with us in Louisiana. Welcome to the program. He used to be a federal corrections officer. Hey, Corny, go ahead.
9: Boy, George, you got all the inmates, you and Mark Shaw got all the inmates all excited. I tell you, Mark and George, they love this show. It's a captive audience, but they love this show. You know, I was just telling Tommy, and I was also a military police officer, Shaw, MPI, military police investigator. And like that first detective, and you're right, George, somebody cut him off. They didn't want him to talk. And I got to say, Denver and Jackson, Mississippi, I can't get a hold of them, George. You know, they had some bad tornadoes over there. So I hope and pray he's all right. I've been trying to call him. So pray for Denver. I've been watching TMZ. I know you don't give no credit to TMZ, but Harvey always talks about George Norway and George Knapp about UFOs and stuff. And whoever the kidnappers were, maybe it was phony, they sent them two letters, and of course they turned them over to the police department over there and the feds. But I told Tommy, George, I called the FBI and the feds because there were two remote viewers on the show, and they said they could find Nancy Guthrie if they were contacted. So I gave the FBI and told them the name. I can't remember them now. I'm 65 years old, and that was a few shows back. And they, oh, yeah, Mr. White, we're going to look into it. So I don't know if they can use remote viewers, Shaw, to find out who did this. I want to tell you one more quick thing. My defense attorney was Richard B. Byrne. He worked directly with Big Jim Garrison, and he knew stuff about the JFK assassination. And Demetrius Burns is still alive. Richard passed a few years ago. And that would be a great guy to interview. I'm sure he's dead because all the authors would call him and ask him what did he know about the Kennedy assassination. And I want to know, have you ever looked into the MLK assassination? God bless you, George, and God bless America.
8: Wow.
1: Well, and the Martin Luther King family does not believe James Earl Ray did it.
8: You know, a few years ago, a gentleman got in touch with me, and he told me that he knew what happened with Martin Luther King, and he sent me some materials to look at and so on and so forth that way. And then I tried to get in touch with him because I thought he really had a good idea of what occurred. And I never heard from him again. I called his number. I don't know what happened to the man, but I wish to this day that I had maybe followed up a little bit more than I could have, because I think that's obviously a mystery that has never been solved as well.
1: Tom is in communication with the brother of Sirhan Sirhan, and if he comes on the program and if we work that out, I'd like you back with me, Mark, all right?
8: I'd be happy to, and I tried to send my book, Abuse of Power, which really provides the proof that Sirhan was not responsible for Robert Kennedy's death, But I sent it to the prison. I went through the rules and all of that. I even got one to his attorney, but I never heard back. I'm very disappointed with that. And if there's any way to be able to do something, because that man is languishing in jail for 65 years or whatever it is for a crime he did not commit.
1: Let me ask you a question about that, though, real quickly. Didn't they tackle him with a gun in his hand?
8: I don't know if they tackled him or not, but yes, he had a gun in his hand. But, George, if you look at, again, the investigation of that, you know, I was able to show that Sirhan Sirhan was connected through Mickey Cohen to Carlos Marcelo, and Marcelo could not, as I talked about on your program before, he could not let Bobby Kennedy become president of the United States. Because if he had become president, the first thing he would have done was go after Marcelo, whom he knew had helped assassinate his brother JFK. So I started with all of that, and I connected Marcelo with Cohen to Sirhan. But George, when this man was, I had somebody at Hollywood, at Santa Anita Racetrack who knew Sirhan. I gave a good account of exactly how that happened, that they saw him with a couple hoodlums a few days before Robert Kennedy was killed. And you know, it's just unfortunate that he got caught in the web of injustice, because mm-hmm. one of the things that happened when he was arrested was that his first lawyer was connected to Marcelo as well. He never had a chance in court, and that was a true injustice.
1: And what about Jimmy Hoffa's involvement? That's possible.
8: Well, I've always admired you for having one of the last interviews with him. You know, his whole connection with Marcelo and Santo Traficante has always enamored me in terms of what happened there, because, as you know, James Hoffa hated Bobby Kennedy more than the devil. In fact, he tried to strangle him, remember, in Washington, D.C., when they got together. So it's unfortunate that Hoffa, you know, obviously died, I assume, and is buried under a building somewhere or something like that. Because and we probably know what the motive was, because he knew too much, that's for sure. I could have written a book, the racketeer that knew too much, or the mafia, the boss that knew too much or something, because he really did. And unfortunately, that's a crime that's never been solved.
1: He knew who killed Kennedy. There's no doubt about that.
8: Absolutely.
1: Next up, let's go to Sue in North Carolina. Welcome to the program. Hi, Sue.
10: Hi, George. How y'all doing?
1: We're all good. Thank you.
10: Yeah, I had a question. something that I noticed that you never hear that any of, like, Nancy Guthrie's maybe closest friends or maybe some close family members or any person, any human being that was mm-hmm. close to her and knew her, you know, mm-hmm. you know, as well as you could know a friend or a family member. But I never heard in the news, none of those people, if they existed, were, like, interviewed and what they might have thought happened to her.
8: Really, really a good point. And I'll tell you what I've learned here in the last couple days is that, well, I guess out of because they're worried about the danger to somebody, that apparently Savannah has told some of those people to not come forward. Because they're worried, as long as the suspect is out there someplace, that if they do and talk too much, my wife, as a matter of fact, was a little bit worried about my coming on this program and saying what I've said, because you never know with somebody who may have some mental issues or something like that. But I was told, and you can check it out, and you're right, that they should have interviewed those people, and maybe they did, or re-interviewed them or something. But I was told that Savannah was concerned about their well-being, because with this guy being out there, if they went ahead and brought forward evidence, that they could be in danger themselves.
1: My intuitive gut tells me, Mark, that if she is dead, she died in captivity. I don't think the kidnapper, the abductor, killed her, but she probably died in captivity, and he's panicked now. He doesn't know what to do.
8: I think you could be right on point with regard to it. You know, we've just got to get some closure to this. So I hope, again, I'm going to say it the last time, that the Guthrie family hires a well-thought-of, well-respected private investigator, independent investigator, whatever you want to call it, and have them look into this, because their only allegiance then will be to the Guthrie family, and they can get some answers here.
1: Gordon, Plant City, Florida, is with us. Welcome to the show. Hello, Gordy. Go ahead.
11: George, Mark, thanks for taking my call. Shout out to my friend Cornelius. I can't go without that. I remember hearing something about a van that was a work van pulling up and workers getting up on the roof and putting a solar-powered device up there that was pretty complex that somehow interacted with the security system to trick it. And by the way, you guys were mentioning a few other points that I was going to raise, and I want to thank you. But if it would be all right, George, you brought up a point earlier about the statistical probability of all these people turning up missing. And I'd like to share, if I could, I checked with one of my AI friends, MedAI, and we went to it round and round. And both when you use the narrow definition of scientists that have credentials, as well as the broad version that can include advocates, the amount of people that have been killed or disappeared is actually statistically normal or a little bit lower. And the reason it looks high is because when you compare the total number of people that were killed, including advocates, with the strict control amount of just the scientists, it looks off. But when you measure apples to apples, nothing statistically. I know it sounds bad for coast to coast that look for conspiracies, but this time it looks like it was just run-of-the-mill average numbers of deaths. Nothing going on. I hate to disappoint people, but I wanted to be honest. But thanks for bringing up the thing about the airplane, as well as the thing about checking with the neighbor security footage. I hope y'all can follow up on that. But the thing up on top of the roof, the little device that was a radio device that interacted with the security system or something to trick it. What do you know about that, if anything, Mark?
8: Well, I wish I knew more. I'm not much of a technical person at all, and I'm going to maybe look into that a little bit more, because apparently, George, wasn't there some conjecture, at least, that there was something done with the technical aspects of these things, like the computers and so on and so forth, in the Guthrie home there with Nancy and so on and so forth, and they think that was deliberate to go ahead. That sounds awfully sophisticated for me, that somebody would have done that, but it's possible. Do you know any more about that? Have you heard anything about that?
1: Not anymore, but you're right about that. They probably had knowledge of security systems somehow. Maybe they even worked for security companies. Who knows?
8: Do we know that they even had a security company that handled the Guthrie home? I've never seen anything about that.
1: You got to assume they did, the installer.
8: Well, yeah, and then that installer becomes a suspect. I mean, see, some of these things, It takes somebody. I wish I had the time. I'd spend 24 hours a day on this case. But, you know, it's got to be somebody that will really get into this and look at all the angles, all the possibilities and things like that, because that's what I believe the Guthrie family deserves, so they can get some peace about this.
1: I don't think the cops are telling us as much as they know. Maybe that's a good thing. What do you think, Mark?
8: I don't know. I don't know what to think. I had a wonderful relationship with the law enforcement when I was a criminal defense lawyer. In fact, the judges and the detectives and everything used to come over to my office, and we would play craps on one of the tables, throw the dice and everything. When we went into the courtroom, you know, we did what we did, but we were friends and so on and so forth, and I really appreciate. In fact, there was one detective named Harry Dunn. I wish he was still alive today. He'd be the perfect one to go ahead and help the Guthrie family, because Harry was a straight shooter, and he would look under every leaf and what stone and whatever, and he'd find out what happened here.
1: Let's go to Cindy in Kigman, Arizona. Hi, Cindy. Welcome to the show.
12: Thank you. I am calling about, you know, if you needed to just say one word about this case, it's got to be the word frustration. Mm. It's just so frustrating. And I was wondering, Mark, I feel the same way I did about the JonBenet Ramsey case. JonBenet, did you look into that? And I mean, how frustrating is that after all these years?
8: Yes, it is. No, it's not a case that I ever felt like I had the time to give it that it needed.
13: These are just tragedies for sure, especially when it's young people who are abducted or whatever. I said, somebody was talking to me the other day, and they said, well, big deal about Nancy. These things happen all the time. This kids are abducted and families and things like that. Why are you making such a big deal out of this? And this happens all the time. And the only reason it's happening and they're getting the notice is because Savannah's popular and on the Today Show and so on and so forth, and they make a good point that way. But these are just tragedies for sure. But hopefully there can be some closure, as I say, this way, if we can get the right things done, and there will really be a true investigation here.
1: Absolutely, and I wish the FBI and the local county sheriff's department would get together and be friends. Don't you?
13: Well, why not? Come on, drop the egos at the door. Drop the egos. Quit blasting each other. Figure out a way to go ahead and share information. And never know what one agency knows that the other doesn't. And all it takes, I mean, I've been involved in those meetings back when I was practicing law and so on and so forth, where they come together and they talk about things, and all at once there's an idea that comes up and so on and so forth. And that makes all the difference in the world with regard to where the investigation is headed.
1: Absolutely. And I wanted to have you say about 20 seconds worth of your thoughts on Ted Turner's passing.
13: Well, I always had such a great admiration for him. He was a pioneer. He was a person who believed in good things. And obviously, there were people who objected to what he did, but I always really admired him. Bless his soul.
1: He was a genius. Took a billboard company and turned it into a nationwide TV show, and then off he went with CNN. Thank you, Mark. We'll talk to you soon enough. Mark Shaw, great attorney, great writer, great investigator. Up next, Evidence of Heaven on Coast to Coast.
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6: Fire under strain. I'm Sue Guzman, Fox News. United Arab Emirates says it's responding to a missile and drone attack from Iran on Friday, and it comes as the U.S. carried out retaliatory strikes on Iranian military facilities Thursday. This after American ships came under attack in the Strait of Hormuz. Fox's Kevin Cork reports.
7: Despite continued suffering by the Iranian people and the billowing capacity problems, it also continues to get hammered by U.S. forces. CENTCOM telling Fox tonight that American forces responded with self-defense strikes on Iran targets after three U.S. Navy destroyers came under missile and drone fire. Now, multiple reports tell us that the military targeted three Iranian ports abutting the strait, Bandar Abbas, Bandar Kargan, and Keshem. Here's what the president said about Iran on Truth Social. Iran's not a normal country. They are led by lunatics. If they had the chance to use a nuclear weapon, they would do it without question.
6: President Trump is threatening new tariffs on Europe if a trade agreement is not reached soon. Here's Fox's Jared Halpern.
8: The European Union Parliament has yet to formally approve a trade deal with the U.S. announced last year in Scotland. Now President Trump says the 27-member EU has until July 4th to deliver its side of the deal, or tariffs would jump much higher. President Trump says he set that deadline during a phone call with European Commission President Ursula von der Leyen. The agreement would cap tariffs at 15% on most imports from Europe and zero out European tariffs on most American goods. At the White House, Jared Halpern, Fox News.
6: Florida Governor Ron DeSantis saying Thursday that the immigration detention center known as Alligator Alcatraz in the Everglades was always meant to be temporary. His comments come the same day the New York Times reported state and federal officials were in talks to shut down the facility. 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
13: The top NBA teams in both conferences each won their first two games of the conference semifinals. The Pistons got 25 points from Cade Cunningham in a 107-97 victory over the Cavs. Pistons coach J.B. Bickerstaff says they did a great job in the fourth quarter.
14: You know, they started to pick up their pressure a little bit more. We got a little sped up, but we found our resolve, you know, and got back to who we are. Talking about that, you know, it's like moment to moment. Don't hang on to things that have happened in the past and don't look in the future. Just make the right play right now. I thought our guys did that down the stretch.
13: The Thunder took down the Lakers 125-107 behind Chet Holmgren's 22 points. The Hurricanes are one win away from going back to the Eastern Conference Finals. The Canes collected a win over the Flyers in Game 3 of their best-of-seven second series round from Philadelphia. And the NFL is reportedly planning to release its schedule next week. CNBC's Alexander Sherman says the league plans to unveil the 2026 regular season schedule either Wednesday or Thursday. That's sports. Colin McIntyre.
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20: And welcome back to Coast. George Norrie with you. Michael Zigarelli with us, professor at the Messiah University in Pennsylvania, author of a dozen books on leadership and practical theology. And his latest work is Evidence for Heaven, Near-Death Experiences and the Mounting Case for the Afterlife. Michael, welcome to the show. Looking forward to this.
23: Thank you, George. Thanks so much for the invitation.
20: Was investigating near-death experiences and evidence for heaven, was that out of your norm?
23: Well, it, like you said, I'm a professor of leadership, and this is just kind of a natural extension or leading people toward an understanding of God and of truth and of potentially the afterlife. So it's a pretty broad umbrella, and it's not totally outside my wheelhouse. I have a seminary degree in addition to my social science background.
20: Oh, good for you. That's variety, to be sure. What got you to investigate life after death?
23: Well, I guess I want to know the answer. Who among us doesn't? What's that, sir?
20: We all do.
23: Yeah. Who among us doesn't want to know what happens after we die? And the older I get, I think the more I want to know the answer. And the more that people around me pass away, the more I want to know the answer. So I guess as a lifelong researcher, as a lifelong social scientist, I undertook this research to see what we could possibly know about this question. And the result, after several years of investigation, is this book, Evidence for Heaven, just being released by Baker Books. And it's not a book of mere anecdotes, although there are a lot of anecdotes in there, and very good books out there, inspirational books on I went to heaven, this is what I saw, this is what I heard. But it's not that kind of book. It's actually a book that pulls together the best eyewitness evidence we have for life after death, and tries to share that in a compact way so that people can understand the evidence and really decide for themselves. It's a little like a greatest hits album, if you will. All right, here's the best of what we've learned. Here's the case for the afterlife.
20: Michael, did you ever have any doubts about the existence of the afterlife?
23: Sure. I mean, I've had ebbs and flows throughout my life. I've known plenty of people like that. And I think, natural to wonder about these existential questions. And frankly, I think until we doubt, until we really test our faith, our worldview, whatever you might call it, it doesn't really become our own. It just becomes the worldview of our parents or our teachers, our pastors, our friends, whatever. But I mean, we really have to stress test it, I think. And that's happened for me quite a bit over the years. Frankly, what we found in this investigation gives me increasing confidence, and I'm eager to share some of it with your audience.
20: Absolutely. I'd love to hear some of it. In your book, you talk about 7 lines of evidence. Let's start. Go ahead.
23: Well, that is the whole book. So maybe I can give you a big picture, and then we can drill down into whatever you want. And the big picture is basically this. There are thousands of eyewitness accounts from all over the world of a life beyond this one. Typically people who are very near death or maybe who are even clinically dead and then later return to consciousness with this claim that they've been outside their physical body in some other realm. And the stories are strikingly consistent. I mean, these people, they come back telling stories of seeing themselves from above and traveling through a tunnel and this being of light. And your audience is going to be familiar with a lot of this phenomenology. They tell stories of meeting deceased friends and relatives and sometimes even deceased pets, of being in a place of indescribable beauty. And some report having a full life review. Everything I ever said, thought, did in my life was reviewed by this supreme being, and then being sent back to their earthly body. So those are a couple lines of evidence here, is that the prevalence of these things as well throughout history, as well as this that the pattern, the consistency of them. But beyond that, one line of evidence might be how their lives are radically transformed when they come back from this near-death experience, or how they report things that they saw around their body that turned out to be accurate when they were unconscious, when they were in surgery. They saw these things in the operating room or outside, these so-called corroborated cases or cases with independent verification. Very probative, very powerful evidence there. There's a line of evidence on how children come back with information about deceased relatives that they never knew. I mean, there's more here than many people realize, and collectively, I think it produces a surprisingly credible case for the afterlife, and it's a case based on eyewitness testimony. That's the point.
20: Michael, how do we know that under NDEs, near-death experiences, the brain isn't doing something biological, creating these events in our head as we pass on or get close to passing on?
23: Yeah, that's an excellent question, and exactly the right question to ask, I think. We really need to be skeptical about these extraordinary claims. And certainly some NDEs could be the result of natural brain-based phenomena. And actually, there are brilliant people working on this in the neuroscience community, suggesting these hypothetical links to natural phenomena, and even finding brain signatures up to an hour after death. So in the book, Evidence for Heaven, we do a bit of a deep dive into their work and try to give a fair hearing to their points, to their objections. Here we look at superstars in the neurology field, that names that may not be household names, but Daniel Conziella of Copenhagen University, or Jimo Borgigin of University of Michigan, Kevin Nelson, University of Kentucky, Charlotte Martial, University of Liège in Belgium. Again, names that might not mean much to our audience here, but these are the best and brightest in the field. And they are confident, George, that this afterlife is all in our heads. that that all human experience, including near-death experience, arises from the brain. But to your question now, having said that, this they've not really found any linkages between the brain and actual NDEs. We just have theories. We have lots of theories here, and frankly, I think that implies that we don't know yet what's really going on physiologically. I mean, if we knew, there wouldn't be so many medical theories, right? But even beyond that, let me kind of bring this to a point here. There's also this broader problem of science having not linked the brain to consciousness. The hard problem of consciousness, it's called, if your listeners want to look it up, the hard problem of consciousness. So still, some of these brilliant skeptics, they're insisting that, and I think more ideologically than scientifically, that, look, the brain did it. Consciousness can't continue after physical death because it's inextricably linked to the brain. And personally, as smart as these folks are, I think that all of us researchers need to be logical about this. Not ideological. Just follow the data wherever it leads. Let's not reject out of hand and quite unscientifically the possibility of a supernatural realm, the possibility of continuity of consciousness after our physical body dies. So bottom line point here, some good empirical work is being done to understand what's really happening in an NDE, what's happening with the brain, what's happening with the body. But so far, nobody's been able to link them to the brain. So they just assume that NDEs come from the brain because of their kind of physicalist presuppositions, because of their reductionist worldview that if we experience it, well, then the brain did it.
20: What fascinates me about all this, Michael, is the fact that ages and ages ago, they talked about near-death experiences as well. They've never stopped.
23: Yes, that's true. Near-death experiences didn't begin in the modern day. They didn't begin in today's hospitals or hospice facilities. We have ancient writings from many civilizations, China, Egypt, India, Greece, Rome, even the Americas, that report these out-of-body journeys and movement from darkness into light and encounters with spiritual beings, return to life. All they bear a resemblance to today's accounts. And these different cultures, of course, they interpreted through their own cultural lenses, but their narrative is strikingly consistent. And what's fascinating is that these different people groups across these continents had no communication with one another across those continents. I mean, you think about that, and they're reporting exactly the same things, and these writings are very, very similar phenomena. It appears that these phenomena must be pre-cultural, as ethno-historians might say, rather than being shaped by cultural narratives or religious traditions. So if you'd like, I could share a quick example of how it transcends history here. In Evidence for Heaven, we show a painting in that book of what looks like one of these NDEs. I mean, there's a classic tunnel leading to a bright light, has spiritual beings in it. They're helping people into the tunnel and through the tunnel. And these people have ecstatic expressions on their faces. They're just delighted, mesmerized by the light. A lot of classic elements are in this painting. And you might say, okay, well, so what? It's a painting. It's a depiction of NDEs. Evidence for Heaven? No, that's evidence of nothing. Thank you very much. Except that this painting, George, is from 500 years ago. It's currently hanging in a gallery in Venice, Italy. Five centuries ago, this artist, his name is Hieronymus Bosch, a Dutch artist, painted what essentially could have been my book cover in Evidence for Heaven. And it's just extraordinary, the consistency of these stories over time. So things like this, very weighty evidence, I think, in this this case for the afterlife. If some sort of out-of-body experience really does occur as we die, then you'd think that history would record that. And in fact, history does.
20: Hieronymus Bosch, I had a picture called The Garden of Earthly Delights.
23: Bizarre painting. Yeah, a lot of this stuff does look otherworldly.
20: You have talked about in your book, corroborated near-death experiences. What are they?
23: Yeah, corroborated, meaning there's externally verifiable connections to what's being said. I'll give you a couple quick examples. Maybe that's the easiest way to do this. So one woman said that she had floated near the ceiling during her surgery. Very common report here. But while she was up there, she said she memorized a long serial number that she saw on top of a respirator.

0: Oh my goodness. That explains the metaphor. Thank you.
1: And then there's a story I've got to tell you, Michael. There was a guy who was petrified of dying. And he told his family, when I die, I'm really not dead. Put a phone in my coffin with me so I can call you and get out of this. And they said, Dad, don't be silly. When you're dead, you're dead. He said, no, please promise me that. And he made everybody in his family promise that they'd put a phone in his coffin if he died. Well, the day came where he passed and he died, and they buried him, and they had a lot of discussion. They said, are we really going to put a cell phone in there? And they said, we promised him we would. So they put a cell phone in the coffin and buried him. The guy wakes up in the coffin, Michael. He goes, oh, my God, I'm alive. And what frightening feeling. It's pitch black. You know, you've got the coffin door hitting you on the nose. He said, did they put the phone in here? And he's reaching around with his hand, and he feels the phone, grabs it, and he knows he's saved, turns it on. It says no service.
0: No service. Oh, that's classic.
1: Next up, let's go to Ruthie. Thanks for that story. Let's go to Mary in Denver. Take it away. Hi, Mary.
2: Hi, George. Hi, Michael. May I quickly say to Cornelius and his friends that they should take another look at the movie Glory. It's a
1: great movie. Great movie.
2: Yes. It's about the black and white people coming together to fight for freedom for the slaves.
1: The Civil War. Yeah.
2: And I saw it like 12 times. To go to the theater, and one black woman with a theater full of black people. So anyway, I'm calling about my father. He got MS when he was 45. And he became bedridden and blind. And on his deathbed, my sister and I were there, and he was confessing to us, saying he was sorry. And we thought at the time it was because he was sick, but we had blocked memories. And so he was sorry for everything he had done for us. And so then fast forward to 2011, my mom is blind and living with my sister and brother-in-law. She knows the house really well. She's up for breakfast, having a raspberry tart, and then talking to her granddaughter who's trying to adopt some children. And when she gets off the phone, she goes to use the bathroom, takes the wrong turn, and falls down the stairs, breaks four ribs, and ends up in hospice. And there was a lot of fighting in the family going on, and different people I couldn't visit with my one sister. But anyway, just before the morphine kicked in, and she would never talk again, my brother-in-law, she said that she saw Bud, my father, and my brother-in-law asked her, what did he look, how does he look? And she said, real good, because he was a soldier in World War II and looked good in a uniform. And so I believe there is a heaven, and he was forgiven for what he did, and that he went to heaven, and she did too.
1: That's a great story, Mary. Go ahead, Michael.
0: Yeah, I'm sorry, George. Do you want to comment first?
1: No, go ahead.
0: Okay. Well, I mean, what you're talking about, we have one of these lines of evidence in the book Evidence for Heaven is on deathbed witnesses or deathbed visions. And the reason, and what you're describing is just that. I mean, one of the challenges with NDEs is that they're reported by people who are incapacitated, clinically dead, or close to it, and they come back with these fantastic stories. But then we hear other kind of claims from people who are perfectly healthy and perfectly clear-headed, who aren't near death, but they're just near the deathbed, as you're describing here, of a patient or of a loved one. And there's a plethora of research about what they claim to have seen and heard. And healthcare professionals around the globe report these sorts of things. And I guess we're coming up on a break here, but just the point is that across time and across cultures, we've been studying that phenomenon, the very thing that you're describing there, Mary. And these deathbed witnesses don't prove an afterlife, but the

0: the reports can't be ignored and they complement well these other lines of evidence.
1: We're going to come back and take final calls with Michael Zigarelli on Coast to Coast AM in just a moment as we talk about his work, Evidence for Heaven.
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4: Whether it's physical activity, obesity, diet, smoking, low on hormones, stress, sleep disorders, or your age can be supported by reducing inflammation and aiding the body to heal itself appropriately. 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

0: there, Garden Gnome here. 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
2: Welcome back. Michael Zigarelli with us as we talk about after-death experiences with his book, Evidence for Heaven. Michael, what do you think of exorcisms?
3: I think there's been plenty of documentation on that over the centuries. I've not studied it deeply. I'm not an expert in that area by any means, but I think it's if we're looking at evidence for the supernatural, if we're looking at evidence for demons, for hell, I think that would be one line of evidence that we'd want to look into deeply. And like I said, there's plenty of data available.
2: It's all fascinating thinking about these possibilities, isn't it?
3: It is, especially if it's the case that we're here for a little while on Earth and then we're someplace else for all of eternity. I think it kind of behooves us to think about it quite a bit for ourselves and for our loved ones.
2: What do you think of grief? Is it justifiable?
3: Sure. I mean, it's a human emotion that leads to more emotional health in the long run. It's something that we all need to experience when we pass through some sort of trial or tragedy. And there are five stages of grief. Elizabeth Cooper Ross explained that in Death and Dying back in 1969. But I think when we avoid it, when we stuff it, suppress it, obviously there are plenty of experts out there that could tell us that that's not the healthiest approach to take. At the same time, if we're grieving over somebody who has passed away, again, that's something normal. That's something we ought to do. Maybe the time has come where we can see it in a little bit of a different context. Because if the afterlife is real, if these NDEs actually demonstrate that there's something beyond this life, and if it is truly blissful for so many people, as the data suggest, then perhaps one way of healing is to start seeing what that person is experiencing, maybe from their vantage point rather than from ours. And we could talk more about, you know, the data on whether we see loved ones in the afterlife. There is certainly plenty of accounts along those lines. But grief is something clearly we should experience and process. But at the same time, maybe NDEs give us a little different vantage point on how to process that appropriately.
2: If we have not had an after-death experience, but we believe in the afterlife, what should that do for our current life?
3: That's a great question. So basically, the question is, if I believe, then you know, What should I do next? And the implications are profound. A couple of things about this. At the very least, we should be rethinking the meaning of death, like I was just saying with grief, right? If the essence of who we are survives, then perhaps death is far less daunting for ourselves. We don't have nearly as much to fear. Well, I mean, we think of death as the greatest evil that can ever happen to us, but maybe that's not true. Maybe it's just the next step in our evolution. Our bodies are made to break down. Not so that we're terminated, but maybe so that we are transformed. And that's why people have had NDEs no longer fear death. They've come to understand that as part of the natural evolution of life, and they're confident about what's next. But, you know, the other caveat here is that that new perspective on death and their fearlessness assumes that the person is entering that paradise that's so often described in these NDE accounts rather than entering the other place, right? So we have to ask, you know, if there is an afterlife, well, how do we get there? And how do we ensure that that we and our loved ones experience the blissful version rather than the baneful version? Well, unfortunately, George, the NDE research and science generally provide very little guidance about how to get to heaven. I think they provide evidence for heaven and evidence for an afterlife, but no real roadmap on how to get there. Yeah. And so on this most important of questions, we got to turn to our faith traditions for answers. They go where science simply can't. My personal recommendation is Christianity offers a good starting point if you want to explore pathways to the best possible afterlife. You know, its central claim, many of your audience will know this, is that that a heavenly eternity freely available all who put their faith and trust in Jesus. But then, you know, that's a faith statement, not a scientific one. But for those looking for safe harbor for themselves and their loved ones, maybe that's a good place to start.
2: That's your next book, A Roadmap to Heaven.
3: Yeah, well, maybe a step, a stairway to heaven, as you were just playing a few minutes ago. That's one step at a time is what we're taking.
2: Let's go to Roberto in Orlando, Florida, east of the Rockies. Hello, Roberto.
4: Hi, George. Thank you for taking my call. I want to ask him, what is the meaning of consciousness? And also, if he knows any ways, methods, techniques that I can communicate with Jesus Christ.
2: Interesting take. What do you think, Michael?
3: Well, consciousness, and that's really what we're talking about here, is the study of the continuity of consciousness. Does it continue after our physical body dies? I mean, that means that we're awake, and that means that we are fully aware of our surroundings, and it also means that we're connected to those surroundings so that we can respond to external stimuli. So it's kind of the classic definition of what we mean by consciousness, and that's exactly what these folks are claiming to have experienced. I was conscious in this other space, in this other realm. This is what I saw. This is what I smelled. This is what I heard. These are the people I experienced. And it was so much more than a dream. It was more real than real life. I was wide awake, and I'm going to change my life because that does not happen in dreams. That does not happen because of hallucinations. So they're claiming to have a continuity of consciousness there. As far as your second question in communing and communicating with the supernatural realm and specifically with Jesus, well, the Bible gives us plenty of information about how to do that. It is a challenging thing in some ways, but in other ways, it may be the most simple of things. You just start doing it, and then hearing back from the supernatural is tricky. I would ask spiritually mature friends who have been there. I would ask your pastor and others around you who have done this. I would look into the book Celebration of Discipline by Richard Foster, an absolute classic on this very question that you're asking here. So those would be my next recommendations.
2: All right, next up, there's John in Idaho. Take it away, John.
5: This show, I just want to make a comment. George and Michael, this show is such a Mars Hill experience. It's so far out. You have all these kinds of guests. You have Christians, you have non-Christians. You have people who believe in the afterlife, people who think about whether there's aliens. It's just like this is a no holds barred show. And I just want to say that I feel so glad that this can happen in America. But this goes beyond America. We can ask all these questions about the afterlife. I am a follower of Yeshua and Yod Heh Vav Heh. But this is really, I just want to thank you, George. And, I think we're all racing toward death. I mean, that sounds terrible, but even if you're a young child, everyone who has ever been born has already died and gone beyond. And all of us who are still alive, we're all going there. So isn't this amazing that you take callers, all these people like weird people like me and everybody, and we get to have this conversation. So I'm just a big fan, and I just really think we should just, like, you know, reach out and ask God to contact us. So thank you so much. This is a wild show. Where else can this happen? Nobody's controlling this. This is out of control, man, in a good way. And so, you know, bless you guys.
2: All right. What do you think, Michael?
3: Well, it's kind of interesting. You call it a Mars Hill experience, and that's he's referring to something in the New Testament book of Acts there, where Paul goes to Mars Hill in Athens and speaks to the philosophers of his day, and he's trying to convince them of his worldview about Jesus, and he doesn't talk about his Damascus Road experience and seeing the light, and he doesn't go through the Jewish scriptures with him. What he does there at Mars Hill is he says, look, I've wandered around your community. I've seen this statue says to an unknown God. Now, what you worship in ignorance, I'm going to declare to you in power. And then he goes and he tells them about Jesus Christ. And so he starts with their worldview. He's kind of stepped over to their side and had this conversation with them. And some believed and some didn't believe, but the methodology is fascinating. And that's exactly what John in Idaho is talking about. That the methodology here, we are open to, let's hear the data, let's hear the evidence. It might be wild, it might be weird callers, it might be whatever, but I am open-minded and willing to listen to what you have to say, and then I'll process the evidence. It's exactly what we're trying to do in this book, Evidence for Heaven. It's like, here's the data, here's the greatest hits, here's what we know, you decide for yourself.
2: Let's go to Jeremy in North Dakota. Hello, Jeremy, good morning.
6: Hello, George and Michael. I want to tell you, 22 years ago, on December 8th, 2003, I was driving my vehicle up an icy hill. A Ford Expedition started to spot down the hill at me. The Expedition was clear across my lane, impacted my Kia Rio, head onto my shoulder at about 25 miles an hour. Immediately, I was in a coma for 2.5 months. Just before I woke up from my coma, I was under the impression that I was walking up a mountain pathway with my wife at the time, now ex-wife. And as we were nearing the top of the mountain, a bunch of boulders started falling because it started shaking. And I found a cave crevice to guide her into to protect her. And as soon as I got her inside, I was knocked off the cliff by a giant boulder. And as I was falling to the ground, I heard a voice from the sky that said, Jeremy, your tasks are not complete yet. And just after I heard that, I thought I was impacting the ground to my certain death. And I woke up in a jolt in my hospital bed in Casper, Wyoming. Now,
2: And he was in the hospital for 2.5 months. What's your question, Jeremy?
6: My question is it possible that I, after that part of her soul that was attached to me in another dimension, because she's not the same person that I married.
3: Well, I guess that's possible. I'm not really sure how to interpret it beyond that, but maybe you have some professionals around you who could help you work through that at a deeper level. But yeah, it's a fascinating story, and this is exactly when people have near-death experiences, is when they're, especially when they're in comas for an extended period of time. So I wouldn't give up on exploring that further.
2: Do you think it's conceivable that priests can solve this problem, this issue of the afterlife? They can explain it?
3: Certainly our faith traditions, whether it's in the Catholic tradition or Eastern Orthodox or the Protestant tradition, and then many other faith traditions, Muslim, Buddhist, Hindu, Jewish, etc., have spoken to this issue of is there an afterlife? What happens after we die? And I would like to see more of them explore the data, the eyewitness evidence, the near-death experiences as an adjunct to those faith traditions. So I think that we get closest to the truth when we bring together the science and the scriptures. I think that they complement one another quite well, and that is the pursuit of the whole truth. So whether it's priests, whether it's rabbis, imams, whomever, I think that, yes, they can help solve this because they have been the historic experts on this topic.
2: Michael, what is the greatest message somebody can get from your book, Evidence for Heaven?
3: Oh, that's a wonderful question. Thank you for that. I guess my interpretation of the evidence and the greatest takeaway, if you will, is that the evidence offers us more than hope. I think it offers us a rational basis for hope. And some people really need that. I mean, evidence-based reason. So I think it's a whole lot more than wishful thinking to consider, is there life after death? And what we're seeing in the research is promising evidence that we are more than our bodies, that the essence of who we are, whether we call it the mind, the psyche, consciousness, the soul, whatever we call it, the essence of who we are appears to live on after our physical body dies. And that is a data-driven conclusion. And so I think that one of the greatest takeaways here is, yeah, we need to lean into that and to explore the evidence for heaven.
2: After you wrote the book, Evidence for Heaven, how convinced were you that there's an afterlife?
3: Oh, I'm 100% convinced that there's an afterlife. I was very close to 100% convinced before writing this. But at the same time, I'm a social scientist, and I want data, not just dogma. And so, the more that I've researched it, I think the more compelling the case has become.
2: Michael, give out your website if you would, which we have linked up at coasttocoastam.com.
3: Sure. People can reach me through michaelzigarelli.com, Z-I-G-A-R-E-L-L-I. So it's michaelzigarelli.com. And you can get the book, Evidence for Heaven, through Amazon and wherever books are sold.
2: Great. Thanks, Michael. Come back again. Love talking to you. For Dan Galante, Tom Danheiser, Sue Trikas, Lex Lonehood, Sean Latasur, Alec Fernandez, Stephanie Smith, Tim Banal, George Knapp, Richard Serrett, and Connie Willis, I'm George Norrie, somewhere out there on Coast to Coast AM. We'll see you on our next edition. Until then, be safe, everyone.

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6: Ceasefire challenged. I'm Sue Guzman, Fox News. And the shaky ceasefire with Iran coming under strain. The United Arab Emirates says it is responding to missile and drone attacks from Iran this Friday. This as the United States carried out retaliatory strikes on Iranian military facilities Thursday when American ships came under attack in the Strait of Hormuz.
7: Central Command says U.S. Navy destroyers were moving through the Strait of Hormuz to the Gulf of Oman when they came under an unprovoked attack from Iran. U.S. forces responded, striking back at those launch sites. On Truth Social, President Trump says, quote, great damage was done to the Iranian attackers and that numerous small boats were completely destroyed. And next week, of course, President Trump will travel to Beijing. He says a peace agreement with Iran could be reached before he leaves on that trip. But he also says that if it doesn't happen, he will resume bombing in Tehran.
6: Fox's Ashley Webster. Meanwhile, Fox's Lucas Thomason reports that a Chinese-owned ship was struck in Iran, but the Strait of Hormuz. U.S. Ambassador to the United Nations Michael Waltz confirming that a Chinese media report was correct in that a large refined products tanker was struck by an Iranian projectile off the United Arab Emirates Algiers port on Monday. President Trump is threatening new tariffs on Europe if a trade agreement is not reached soon. More from Fox's Jared Halpern.
8: The European Union Parliament has yet to formally approve a trade deal with the U.S. announced last year in Scotland. Now President Trump says the 27-member EU has until July 4th to deliver its side of the deal, or tariffs would jump much higher. President Trump says he set that deadline during a phone call with European Commission President Ursula von der Leyen. The agreement would cap tariffs at 15% on most imports from Europe.
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6: NBA playoffs. Cade Cunningham scored 12 of his 25 in the fourth quarter to help the Pistons beat the Cavs 107-97, take a 2-0 lead in the East semis. Head coach J.B. Bickerstaff says Cunningham was the key.
21: Cade is just fabulous. You know, he's the killer, closer, and all of the adjectives you want to talk about, like, he's it. In the fourth quarter, you know, he does his best work.
6: The Thunder with a big third quarter run. Take down the Lakers 125-107, take a 2-0 lead in the West semis. Quarterback Aaron Rodgers, according to the NFL Network, expected to sign with the Steelers. Vikings signed former Niners wide receiver Juwan Jennings to a one-year deal. Stanley Cup playoffs. Hurricanes beat the Flyers 4-1, take a commanding 3-0 lead in their second-round series. Cubs stay hot. Beat the Reds 8-3 to sweep the series for their ninth straight win. Rays also on a roll, crushed the Red Sox for their seventh straight win. That's sports. I'm Ronza Moss.
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14: Firm to work. What a story. A U.S. strike on Iran's Ketchum port in the Strait of Hormuz and the Bandar Abbas were reported Thursday, according to U.S. officials, saying that this was neither a restart of the war nor an end to the ceasefire. The U.S. military also struck Iran's naval checkpoint in Minab. With more, here's Tom Danheiser. Tommy?
16: Yeah, George, U.S. Central Command reported Thursday that American forces responded with self-defense strikes on Iranian targets after three Navy destroyers came under missile and drone fire but were not struck. The U.S. military targeted Bandar Abbas and Geshem, two Iranian ports near the Strait of Hormuz. U.S. President Donald Trump said the ceasefire with Iran is still in effect, calling the latest U.S. strikes against the country a love tap as the U.S. military blockade on Iranian ports remains. The attacks came as Iran and the U.S. were working with mediators to formulate a one-page framework to restart negotiations aimed at ending the conflict. Meanwhile, Saudi Arabia and Kuwait lifted restrictions on the U.S. military's use of their bases and airspace, easing a hurdle for President Trump's operation in the Strait. And oil prices are volatile, recovering slightly after a sharp 15% drop caused by hopes for a U.S.-Iran deal to reopen the Strait of Hormuz, with WTI hovering around $95 to $98 a barrel, and Brent crude near $100 to $102.
14: Thank you, Thomas. The slowing labor market is posing a challenge to recent college graduates looking to begin their careers, with many new graduates finding work in southern cities. A study by ADP using data to compare the 53 largest metro areas in the U.S. based on hiring, wages, and affordability for workers in their 20s with college degrees. It found that Birmingham, Alabama, and Tampa, Florida, were at the top of the list of destinations for fresh graduates embarking on careers. Other cities that followed, San Jose, California, Columbus, Ohio, in the rankings. How about that? Snacks maker Utz this week issued a recall of select bags of potato chips over their potential contamination with salmonella. The Pennsylvania company said in a notice posted by the U.S. Food and Drug Administration that the announcement followed a recall issued by one of its ingredient suppliers. Let's check in with food safety coach Jeff Nelkin. Jeff, potato chips now with salmonella? There's no nothing sacred.
17: Well, that's for sure. And they've kind of started investigating and looking at a supplier of dry milk that they were checking it out. They're still investigating it. It's a voluntary recall. They haven't actually fingered the salmonella per se. But if people have any symptoms of fever, diarrhea, nausea, vomiting, certainly see your physician. And I have a number where people can 9 to 5 contact Utz people. Their number is 877-423-0149, and it's their customer care, so they can ask specifically questions about products they may have on hand.
14: Very great. Thank you, Jeff. Jeff's website, NelkinFoodSafetyCoach.com. A group of popular American pastors have warned that President Donald Trump's release of alien files could shatter Christian beliefs. They have claimed that U.S. intelligence officials have held a series of meetings with them and told them to prepare churches to hold the Christian community together in the wake of revelation shockwaves. Popular evangelist Pastor Perry Stone said that the alien files could include reports and possibly videos of aliens and extraterrestrial spacecraft. That's an amazing story. Here's retired Army Lieutenant Colonel Kevin Randall with his report of the week. Kevin, what do you have for us?
18: Well, nothing that spectacular, I'm afraid.
14: What a story.
18: Yeah, absolutely. But here's an interesting item. John Greenwald has learned that NASA is again speculating about the discovery of alien life. there were internal documents showing that NASA personnel are currently developing a protocol for the contact, which is building on work that had been done as far back as 2020. The impact of the discovery on life on other planets dealt with whether it was microscopic to what would happen if they discovered a complex civilization. Even the discovery of microscopic organisms or just plants and animals would change our perception of the universe. But here's the thing that I have been saying for years. According to a study done in the 1960s by the Brookings Institute, anytime a technologically superior civilization meets a technologically inferior civilization, that technologically inferior civilization ceases to exist. Not necessarily by conquest or warfare, but the mere introduction of the technology changes the world around them. An iron cooking pot is far superior to a clay pot. A firearm, especially revolvers or repeating rifles, were superior to bows and arrows and knives. And while indigenous warriors could pick up the weapons and ammunition left after a battle, they did not have the infrastructure to create their own rifles, repair the weapons if they broke, and they couldn't make ammunition. The introduction of those weapons altered their society. Anthropological research has proved this point time and again. In one case, the anthropologist, to induce the natives to talk to him, gave them steel axes. The problem in the society was that the leaders of the tribe held stone axes, and if somebody needed an axe, he or she was required to ask for it from those leaders. But a steel axe is far superior to a stone axe, and by handing them out, the anthropologist had undermined part of the societal structure. The point is that our civilization will not survive contact with a technologically advanced race. It will be altered, but then the changes might be good for everybody. Now we have Admiral Timothy Koyudet on record as saying that aliens are hiding in our oceans. Because of the vastness of the seas and we are unable to routinely search the bottom of the oceans, we don't see them. But there are many reports of UFOs either diving into the ocean or rising out of it. The Sag Harbor case or crash from 1968 makes the case. According to work done by Chris Stiles and Don Ledger, who uncovered Canadian government documents reporting on this, we have solid evidence of the crash. They interviewed dozens, including military officers, religious leaders, police, and local population, who added credibility to their report. According to the documents, ships were quickly over the site, and these included both Canadian and American military vessels. They detected something sitting on the harbor floor for several days. Eventually, it seemed to disappear as if it slipped away underwater. Goyudet said during a 2015 naval exercise, pilots from the USS Theodore Roosevelt reported UFOs. If nothing else, these UFOs posed a safety risk to aerial operations. Finally, he told Congress that the government was withholding information about UFOs. This, of course, suggests the claim that transparency is little more than a myth at the moment, I must say. President Trump, answering a question about alien visitation, said, and I quote, "I think we're going to be releasing as much as we can in the near future. I've interviewed people. I've interviewed some pilots, very solid people, and they said they saw things you wouldn't believe. So we're going to be reading about it," end quote. So that kind of ties in with what you said, George, and that's what I have for tonight.
14: All right, Kevin, we'll keep our eyes on that story. Thank you very much. Kevin Randall, talking about UFOs. FBI Director Kash Patel criticized Arizona law enforcement for its handling of the investigation into Nancy Guthrie's suspected abduction, saying the FBI was initially kept out of the probe. Guthrie, the 84-year-old mother of NBC Today show host Savannah Guthrie, was last seen by family members on January 31st at the Tucson home of her older daughter, Annie. In a moment, investigative attorney Mark Shaw joins us. We'll talk about this incredible case next on Coast to Coast AM.
2: His name, Robert Diaguero. Now, you had a health challenge some time ago. You were describing it as even to the point of losing consciousness. Like you said, a lot of people heard of carnivore. They've read about it in Ty Bollinger's book, Cancer Step Outside the Box. Now, how did you take it? Did you take the liquid, the capsules? What did you do?
3: Oh, the capsules.
2: Okay.
3: I started off taking it three times a day for the 6 days. But I'd say within the first week, week and a half, I noticed an amazing difference. No more of those queasy feelings of the anticipation of knowing that I was going to go into. They were gone. Absolutely gone. I'm just, my mind is blown on this stuff.
2: Well, would your wife corroborate your story? Usually that she would say, oh, honey, you're exaggerating. Oh, yeah. Or no, you actually did recover that fast.
3: Oh, yeah. Oh, yeah, she corroborated. She was there one time when I was doing the gig and I lost consciousness.
2: Oh, my.
3: That just freaked her out.
2: So you're taking the carnivore week to week and a half. You're getting some results there. Obviously, your body is the testing ground ultimately. And I say, if you see something, you feel it, you know it. And if you're not having the symptoms anymore, that's pretty significant.
3: I'm so excited about this stuff, I will tell you. In fact, I even loan bottles out to people just to have them try.
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14: And welcome back to Coast, George Norrie with you. We've got a fascinating and informative program for you tonight. For the first couple hours, Mark Shaw will be with us. Arthur and attorney, former criminal defense attorney whose focus was on high-profile murder cases. He's been a legal analyst for ESPN, ABC, CNN, regular guest for us. And he has looked at all kinds of different episodes that have occurred on this planet. He's the author of the bestseller, The Reporter Who Knew Too Much, about Dorothy Kilgallen, as well as his most recent book, Abuse of Power. Tonight, we are going to talk about the missing case of Nancy Guthrie. Mark, welcome to the show, my friend. How you been?
7: Thank you so much for having me, George. I really appreciate it. Thank you.
14: I can't think of a better person to talk to about this bizarre case. It's one of the strangest I have ever heard of in a long time. How about you?
7: Well, it is, and yet I'll tell you what, if I may, what caught my eye about this case is that I see similarities. You know, I'm a historian. I see similarities. And as you know, my books have focused on the Marilyn Monroe death, the JFK death, Dorothy Kilgallen's death, Robert Kennedy's death. And I see similarities right off the bat because in each of those cases, we had these calamities, these confusions with regard to the start of the investigation or even if there was an investigation. And now we're faced with the same situation here. Kash Patel is lambasting the local authorities. They say, the local authorities and the sheriff say, we've been cooperating. I mean, it unfortunately tangles up what has to be done to really investigate what happened to this woman back in February, end of January, February, because that's what this is all about. It's a tragedy. She and her family are victims, and they require justice. And unfortunately, as you know, George, I've said in my books and whatever, in each of the ones I just talked about, there didn't end up being justice. And that's what has to happen here. So I decided I'd take your invitation, accept your invitation, so that maybe I can give a fresh approach to what's happened here and look at how we can do some positive things for the Guthrie family so they can get some answers to what happened to Nancy.
14: I want to get your thoughts tonight, Mark, on the motives that might be out there for this. What I find bizarre is the ransom has just fallen off. And I think many of the ransom demands have been phony. There may have been one or two real ones initially, but something happened. Whether she may have died right away and they're afraid, the kidnappers are afraid they're going to get charged with murder or something like that. Something bizarre happened. What do you think the motive was for this?
7: Well, when you look at the motive, it can be revenge, of course. It can be retribution against the family. It can be for financial gain and all of that. I never bought the financial situation. It just was too crazy, and unfortunately got into the media and TMZ and all that kind of stuff. It just didn't make sense to me. At the next one I looked at, was this just a burglary gone astray? That somehow or another they went into that home and they were just going to, you know, take some things, steal some things, and then she happened to be there. Could that be possible? But I think it goes further than that. I think you have to look at who they were targeting. They were targeting Nancy, but in my opinion, they were also targeting her daughter, and I'll explain why that may be. And, you know, the problem here, though, is when you get into the situation, this reminds me of exactly what happened with JFK's assassination, if you'll remember. The local authorities in Dallas, they had jurisdiction over JFK's death, and they were going to do the autopsy. And we've all seen the Parkland Hospital physicians' accounts on YouTube with most logical conclusions about what happened and who walked into the park. J. Edgar Hoover. They basically stole JFK's body, shipped it off to Washington, where the autopsy was faulty and all that. And so anytime you get this situation where you've got federal officials and you've got local, you're just asking for trouble. And I don't know if Kesh or Patel is telling the truth or the sheriff's telling the truth or whatever, but that really set off a damaging start. And as you know, George, the first few days when something happens, a crime or whatever, are the most important.
14: Sure.
7: And this got off to a terrible start.

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0: 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It's your morning show with Michael Del Giorno.
1: Thank you, Mike McCann. 28 minutes after the hour, President Trump says a ceasefire between the U.S. and Iran is still on after the two countries traded love taps yesterday.
2: They trifled with us today. We blew them away. They trifled. I call that a trifle.
1: That's just a trifle. U.S. Central Command said it intercepted attacks on U.S. Navy ships that were transiting the Strait of Hormuz, calling them unprovoked, obviously. In response, the U.S. targeted the Iranian facilities responsible for the attacks. They're gone. Speaking to reporters Thursday, Trump threatened if Iran doesn't cut a deal soon.
2: The talks are going very well, but they have to understand if it doesn't get signed, they're going to have a lot of pain. They're going to have a lot of pain.
1: And the big story is Memphis Democrats not happy with the Republicans in Tennessee after carving up its only majority black district, which is now represented by a white Jewish male.
3: New congressional map was approved by state lawmakers on Thursday and signed into law by Governor Bill Lee. Democratic Congressman Antonio Parkinson responded by saying, "Let my people go.
4: Let Memphis secede from the state of Tennessee. You don't have to redraw maps when you let us out."
3: Parkinson said he was serious and asked whether Memphis, which he called an economic engine for the state, is expected to continue contributing billions in tax revenue, culture, labor, and commerce, while in his words, being systematically stripped of political power. I'm Tammy Trujillo.
1: Hurricanes 4-1 last night over the Flyers, take a 3-0 lead in that series. The Cavs lost to the Pistons. Thunder beat the Lakers, so Detroit and OKC both up 2-0 in those series. Birthdays, Enrique Iglesias, 51. Little House's Melissa Gilbert, 62. Steeler, the coach, Bill Cowher, 69. And rocker Gary Glitter is 82. If it's your birthday, happy birthday. So glad you were born. Thanks for sharing part of it.
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0: We're all in this together. This is your morning show with Michael Del Chorno.
1: I just checked in to see what condition my condition was in. Yeah.
2: That's John.
1: Oh, yeah.
2: John in the new edition. Tampa. You know, John, I'm reconsidering my take on my interview with Dr. Joe Galati on antidepressants coming up in the third hour. That is, you know, by the end of the week, I hope that I'm conveying quiet confidence to you all. But I got to tell you, by the end of the week, I think we all need a drink, don't we? It's been quite a week. All right. 36 minutes after the hour, early bird gets the worm. Sleepy squirrel misses a nut. Rise and shine. We got a Friday to live together, like it or not. President Trump says a ceasefire between the U.S. and Iran is just swell. Even though we exchanged fire, we won. A Democrat in Memphis is calling on the city to leave and secede from Tennessee over the redistricting. We've got a ton of callbacks on that. Trump administration will begin releasing the so-called UFO files today. I don't suspect there's anything of reality or of consequence in there. And by the way, if there were such a thing as spaceships and aliens, do you really think the president would be just releasing it? We'd all be like looking at these graphic images. Oh my gosh. That's going to do what in my belly button? What? And the Pistons and Thunder did what the Pistons and Thunder, and I say that because KTOK in Oklahoma City is listening. We have the Superstation in Detroit. Both teams winning first two games at home, as they should, and both hitting the road this weekend, but leading their series two games to nothing. Rory's going to be along in just a little bit, about a half hour. Americans are losing friends over politics still and doing so at record rates. I question the record rates. Unless we're seeing the backlash now, I don't know. Meaning, what do I mean by backlash? Well, that maybe sensible Democrats who have seen this party taken over and going too far are now fighting with the radical. I mean, there's a great article in Axios today that we're going to obviously find time to get to. But it's basically laying out how the civil war for the Democrats, it's just getting started. Are you serious? I have been discussing this. Well, it's over 12 years. Where do you think AOC came from? Where do you think Bernie Sanders came from? These are individuals that are a part of a Justice Democrat movement, and they are purposely targeting the Democrat Party. If you go back to their origins, and I think the videos are still around, they were up for the longest time, where the leader of it is basically giving you the entire strategy. And I think AOC was in one of those interviews with him. Yeah, take OC, AOC here. We targeted a 10-term Democrat in that district with AOC and won. They lay out, because their plan is to first take over the Democrat Party. They have to do that. It really is like a parasite. The problem is when you ultimately get there, you kill the host. If your goal is the opposite of what we are, the more you take over, the more ultimately, if you succeed, you kill the host and the parasite dies with the host. So it's really a strange plan, but it breaks down this way in an understandable way. They want to first take over the Democrat Party, then they want to get rid of the Electoral College, then they want to dismantle the Republic. That's a civil war. They're trying to overthrow the government. And the first step is take over the Democrat Party, and they're almost there. Which leads to, you know, we always do the sounds of the day. And sometimes the sounds of the day, always revealing, often entertaining, is a segment. Sometimes there's sounds within the sound of the day that are segments. Take Jen Psaki. Jen Psaki existed because of a DNC coup. Joe Biden wasn't going to be elected by the primary Democrat voters in America. Bernie Sanders was going to be, again. But because they know this civil war is going on, they had to do something to stop it. In 2016, when Bernie was going to win, they used superdelegates and so on and rigged it for Hillary. went on to lose. Then comes 2020, the president's heading for re-election. We're in the midst, you know, of COVID. And Bernie's going to win the nomination again. So they cut a deal with Joe Biden. Joe Biden, who came in fourth in Iowa, seventh in New Hampshire. They cut a deal down in South Carolina. They rig it for him. Then they pair him with the Clinton apparatus candidate, Kamala Harris, who was the first out by voters in the primary system. So you end up with a president and a vice president that the Democrat primary voters never were going to choose. And he wins. Then you come back in 2024 and they wait. And this is unprecedented that you would schedule a general election debate before the general election. Still in the primary season. And they didn't medicate Joe before this one. And they let him go out there looking like the senile, out of control person he probably really was in his 10 to 1 a.m. presidency. And they created a crisis. A crisis that could only be solved by Joe dropping out of the race and handing a nomination to the one person that couldn't get elected on her own, Kamala Harris. And that was the game all along. That's why I'll never forget, I was live on the air. And when Joe Biden put Kamala in charge of the border, I said, he's given her the poison apple. They used Joe, the old man, to win the election and then to give it to the candidate they couldn't get elected, Kamala Harris. And he ain't going. And he didn't. And she was greatly damaged. In the end, she ended up having to apologize to Mexico, apologize to everybody, admit the border problem is really America's self-created problem. And she would go on to lose in a rematch with Trump. But don't miss this point. Three consecutive presidential cycles, and the primary Democrat voters were not given a chance to vote, or their vote was erased by inside DNC politics. And just to make the point, I always tell you what they're getting ready to do. Between AOC, who will probably be the early leader for the nomination because Bernie passed the torch to her. So she's the new Bernie. So just as Bernie would have won it in 2016, would have won it in 2020, probably would have won it in 2024, I can tell you she's probably going to win it in 2028. Unless they do something. And what are they going to do? I think they're going to bait and switch you with Rahm Emanuel and Wes Moore. There, I'm saying it before they even do it. And yet here's Jen Psaki, who was the White House spokesperson for the manipulated, created Biden presidency. And here she is. In podcast talking, listen.
3: But what is exciting about it is that you, the people out there, get to choose. There is no, thank God, dark room in Washington where people sit around, they decide here's who the nominee is going to be. Typically, that's not how it happens. That's not how democracy works.
2: Typically? And you're self-admitting that's not how democracy works? It's what your party did three presidential cycles in a row. It's what they're about to do in 2 years from now. And you would know because you end up being the press secretary. And now you're acting like it doesn't happen typically.
3: There's going to be a whole process and maybe 30 people won for president. And the thing with Barack Obama is he wants to leave space for that. But what is exciting about it is that you, the people out there, get to choose. There is no, thank God, dark room in Washington where people sit around, they decide here's who the nominee is going to be. Typically, that's not how it happened.
2: Oh, that's exactly how it happened. And that's exactly how it's going to happen again. Hillary was also out there. What's worrying Hillary Clinton? This goes back to that question I asked out loud a few moments ago. Do you really think this craziness is going to end when Donald Trump is gone? Because it's not. Because even though Donald Trump's gone, anyone who doesn't have their worldview, their political view, their policy platform, or supports their candidates will still be a threat to democracy. whether it's the next candidate up or whether it's you personally. In fact, Hillary kind of gives you even a better aim. What ultimately destroyed Hillary? Well, it's an all of the above answer, but if we had to pick one thing that really hurt her, probably the difference maker, is when she attacked voters, not Donald Trump. And she called Christian, anyone who supports Donald Trump, but in particular, those clinging to their guns and their Bibles, she was speaking to white male conservative Christians. And she called them deplorables. Has she learned her lesson? Well, two things. One, when you hear this clip, tell me if you're hearing her describe deplorables again. Tell me that you hear, and you always hear David Zanotti, and it kind of feels like a college classroom, but if you can get beyond that, he's explaining to you. Progressivism was birthed by Woodrow Wilson. And the bookend or the end note was to be Barack Obama. It just didn't work out because Hillary didn't win. And the number one thing you have to get about progressivism is it must reject our founding. It cannot accept our founding. This cannot be a nation formed by Christians with Christian morals and values and principles of self-governance that can't exist or they can't defeat you. It can't exist or they can't control you. It can't exist or they can't silence you. Now, I think they've been defeated. So I hope you hear my quiet confidence. But the enemy is still out there. And I'm just noticing Barack Obama appearing a lot more. I'm noticing Hillary Clinton appearing a lot more. I've been noticing Rahm Emanuel lingering in the background. The story that brings up this whole conversation is the civil war that Axios says is just beginning, and I'm telling you it's been going on for a long time in the Democrat Party. This is progressivism trying to rise up to defeat Islamism and socialism that's trying to take over their party. But for Hillary, it's an easy pivot back to deplorables. This is Hillary Clinton defining the enemy. Listen.
4: We haven't gotten to the more perfect union, and we fought a civil war over part of it. Mm-hmm. And people have been protesting, you know, for hundreds of years that, you know, things were not as they should be, given our ideals and how we should be moving toward them. So I think that's what makes us so special as a country. And the idea that you could turn the clock back and try to recreate a world that never was dominated.
2: Turn the clock back to create a world that probably never was. Can't acknowledge the founding fathers chose a republic because they chose we the people over elites like her. Chose self-governance, a moral people self-governed. We talked this week about the great pivot. Now suddenly, historians are going to acknowledge that our founding fathers weren't deists. That they were, in fact, Christians who weren't interested in a theocracy. Yeah, but they also were not interested in a secular godless equation either. There's Hillary in true Woodrow Wilson, in true Barack Obama, not acknowledging our founding. Not acknowledging the role of moral faith. But watch how she'll expand now into who the true enemy is. This will answer your question. First of all, I think they're going to lose their party, so she's going to go down like a parasite with it. But if she were to succeed, this is your proof that even after Donald Trump, whether it's the crazy socialist side of the party that's at war with her progressive side, either way, there's no place for you. Listen.
4: A world that never was dominated by, you know, let's say it, white men of a certain persuasion, a certain religion, a certain point of view, a certain ideology, is just doing such damage to what we should be aiming for. And we were on the path toward that. I mean,
2: What is, notice the how it turns completely vague. The path we should be on, does that not include whites? Does that not include males? Does that not include Christians? What's so bad about Jesus? What did Jesus do wrong? How is he a part of this? So they don't see a future with men in it, faith in it. Never mind what she's deconstructing. What is she constructing? One last time and I'll shut up, I promise.
4: Nated by, you know, let's say it, white men of a certain persuasion, a certain religion, a certain point of view, a certain ideology.
2: Well, now, your husband was a white male with a certain perspective, a certain ideology, a certain belief. That wasn't that long ago. Did that not happen too? All right, let it go.
4: It's just doing such damage to what we should be aiming for. And we were on the path toward that. I mean, imperfectly, lots of, you know, bumps along the way. But I agree with you. We were on the right trajectory.
2: Which was progressive victory. They're not even going to have that over socialism and Islam within their own party. Let alone, she hasn't learned the deplorable lesson. And when it comes to the left versus right, and it should be about right versus wrong, you're still deplorable. Don't ever forget that. The only difference is it didn't work. And I don't see it working in the future. Whew. I think both of them were a little bit more than just a portion of sound of the day. Everybody forgets something now and then. A name, a word. We've all walked into a room and forgot why we came in there. That happens to all of us. It's completely normal. But when those slips start happening more and more often, it might be time to support your brain. And that's where Serifoldin Brain Wellness comes in. 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All right, 53 minutes after the hour. 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We're losing more and more friends over politics. I thought we lost all of them. What could be causing this? When your morning show continues next. Hey, don't just start your day off right. 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
15: Michael, I'm getting a big kick out of the story that came out about people losing friends over politics. Heck, we lost friends over Obama, so this is nothing new.
2: Yeah, we've often talked about, if I had to do the whole picture for you, you start out with a two-party stranglehold that the Founding Fathers never intended. That creates the distraction and the divisions. Then you add to that a one-party media that creates confusion and mistrust in the midst of those distractions and divisions. Then you add social media. Now we're adding AI. But that's really when the Matrix took its form. And we're having completely separate, divided realities at all times. And it all starts on Facebook. A friend from high school checks in. Oh, man, how you been? Oh, man. Then he starts reading your posts. Oh, man. Hey, man. He starts arguing. Next thing you know, you guys are unfriending each other. But I thought, and I think that's what the caller's instincts are, this has all happened. Who could still be dividing? I mean, the lines were drawn a long time ago. We'll look at that study with Rory O'Neill. We'll also get your sounds of the day incomplete. And that's next hour. Don't forget, in the third hour, Dr. Joe on Are We Over-Medicating? With antidepressants in America, and it's Friday, and I can't say this with enough meaning. Oh, do we need Friday with 47 and a few laughs. We start your morning and weekend off right. Thanks for waking up with your morning show.
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18: State School Superintendent Lyndall Fields wants an extensive review of the Feed the Children program. In a letter to state officials, Fields outlines allegations that the charity engaged in fraudulent behavior and inflated operating costs and meal numbers to get excessive reimbursement from federal funds. Fields also claims the charity made misrepresentations in its application and false declarations and pleadings submitted in state and federal courts. A former Oklahoma Department of Human Services employee has been arrested, accused of stealing more than $2 million from programs designed to help low-income Oklahomans. Rex Oates has more.
19: According to the Attorney General's Office, Casey Latron diverted funds from the Low-Income Home Energy Assistance Program, or LIHEAP, and the Low-Income Household Water Assistance Program. The money went into his personal account over a seven-year period while he was managing both funds for DHS. A.G. Drummond says this theft is especially abhorrent because the money was supposed to be helping struggling Oklahoma families. I'm Rex Oates.
18: Oklahoma is keeping new medical medicines on hold through August 2028. Christine Johnston has more.
20: Governor Stitt signed a bill this week extending the freeze on new dispensary, grower, and processor licenses. Existing marijuana businesses can keep operating and renew their licenses, but sales or transfers will need state approval. Lawmakers say the freeze gives regulators more time for inspections and keeps illegal operators from hiding in the legal market. I'm Christine Johnston.
18: Nuisance problems related to homelessness could soon cost bigger cities in Oklahoma. A new law signed by Governor Stitt this week lets property owners seek repayment if a city has a pattern of not enforcing laws on illegal camping, panhandling, shoplifting, or drug use. I'm Jacqueline Scott.
21: Hello, Calvin Wright. First, Oklahoma Ag. Farm banks remained a cornerstone of the rural economy in 2025, providing critical financing to farmers, ranchers, and small agricultural operations across the nation. According to the American Bankers Association, the banks held nearly $212 billion in farm loans, accounting for more than one-third of all agricultural credit nationwide. Of that total, 1,372 farm banks, many deeply rooted in rural communities, provided $122 billion in lending, with a strong focus on small and micro farms. These institutions supported more than 1 million small farm loans, helping producers manage operating costs, invest in equipment, and sustain their businesses. Beyond lending, farm banks contribute to rural stability through job creation and long-term community ties.
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24: Southwest side working an accident on I-44 northbound just after 89th Street. But the good news is it looks like that's minor in nature. Just a slight slowdown and no major concerns. I'm Dan Miles with your OKC traffic.
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28: Happy Friday, Oklahoma City. 82 degrees today. We'll have some scattered showers and storms developing late afternoon. Zips out of here, but any of the storms could have some wind and hail. Overnight tonight, partly cloudy, light and variable winds, 53. 86 for your Saturday, and rain chances increasing overnight. From the 41 Storm Center, I'm meteorologist Emily Sutton.
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2: Thank you, Mike McCann. 7 minutes after the hour for just waking up. Bit of an exchange in the Strait of Hormuz. They were firing on a couple of our battleships, and then we destroyed the origins of where that firing took place. According to the president, they're all dead. It's a bloody mess. They're gone. But the ceasefire is still intact. It was crazy at the Capitol yesterday. A Memphis Democrat yelling and screaming on the House floor for a secession from the state of Tennessee as Republican lawmakers approved their new districting. And of course, they were outraged that they would carve up its only majority black district, one that is held by a white Jewish male, even as we speak. But they're wanting to secede now from Tennessee. We'll see where that goes. It looked a lot like January 6th, though no one will play the insurrection card. And the Southern Poverty Law Center is pleading not guilty to multiple fraud and money laundering charges. And the Pistons and the Thunder both up 2-0 now in their playoff series with wins last night. Well, Americans are losing friends, and they're losing friends over politics at record rates. Really? I pretty much thought those divisions had already taken place. National correspondent Rory O'Neill is here to explain why and who seems to be walking away from long-term friendships. Yeah, that's been the general consensus of my audience in talking about us talking about this, was that we kind of think this has already happened. There's more of it now?
34: Well, what we're seeing, at least they're putting some numbers to it in this pretty broad, large-scale study that found more than a third of Americans report having lost at least one relationship due to political differences. This could be a friendship, a family connection, even a coworker. We all have that cubicle we avoid, right? And, of course, romantic partnerships as well, all falling apart due to political differences. And the numbers show that Democrats were more than twice as likely to be the ones who walk away. 66% of Democrats said they were the ones who ended it, compared to 27% of Republicans.
2: There's nothing I could say in this segment, Rory, that wouldn't be anecdotal, right? Because all I know is the life I'm experiencing. It does seem to me, and I try to take, you know, there's a couple of personal friendships and a couple of things that have happened on golf courses that kind of make up my anecdotal remark. But I would say that the level of threat or the level of fear, because fear is the only thing that responds with rage and anger. That's really fear. You can't get rageful and angry if you're not first fear. So I don't think I see on the right that level of fear. There's more of a quiet confidence. We're winning. Although when we were losing, I didn't sense it as great. They didn't like Barack Obama. They didn't like Bill Clinton, but I didn't sense. I mean, I am sensing on the left, confirming this report, that there is a extreme unreasonable rage on the left. And if you don't see that rage and share that rage, they don't really have much use for you. Is that pretty much what I've experienced, what you're describing?
34: Well, there's also this perception that people's opinions or what they think they know about the other side are really distorted. That people who experience these political breakups hold a much more hostile and distorted view of the other side, which then feeds into all this. So I think that's also at the heart of this, is that
2: you're angry at the person for the wrong thing. And that's the matrix, right? That feeds it. So we're having this alternate reality where you're watching those channels, listening to those speakers, or reading those stories, or sharing among the social media vitriol of your side. Meanwhile, the other side's doing the same thing. It just gets further and further. And it's amazing how it's not just a political... The one thing you never bring up or really hear any substance with is the actual policy difference itself. It's always them and us. And there's like they're the problem. And if they're the problem and you support them, you're the problem kind of a thing. So what's the solution to all this? I mean, they're obviously describing the divisions in this country. Do they have any sense of what might be causing it and what would solve it?
34: No prescription for a resolution here, but at least we have a better handle as to just how bad the problem has become. And I think this idea that we're angry at the cartoonish version of either side, right, not really the people who are not really getting a better idea of their understanding, I think is really fueling all this.
2: Yeah, because we have, like, Mark Hamill is in the news. He had this picture of Donald Trump, which really made it appalling. Is it's a picture of Donald Trump laying as a corpse with his hands folded, and the tombstone reads his birth year 46 and death year 2024, which would presume that it's really talking about had that shooting taken place in Pennsylvania and he'd been hit. And then the caption is, if only. And then Mark Hamill gets a lot of grief for it, and he apologizes by saying, well, actually, I should edit for clarity. He should live long enough to be held accountable for his crimes. Actually, I was wishing him the opposite of dead. Oh, but I apologize if you found the image inappropriate. Who wouldn't find the image inappropriate?
34: Right.
2: But that's that. I love that wording you used, the cartoon version of the other side. And that's, there's a lot of insensitivity built into that. All right. So about 1 in 3 is what we're looking at. Does that seem about right to you?
34: Yeah, 30. Well, again, it's 37%. So if we got it to 1 in 3, that would be an improvement.
2: Scary enough. Rory's going to be back in the third hour. We'll talk a little bit about, at a time when there should be potentially a deal with Iran, online sleuths are raising red flags about suspicious items and timing of investments in oil trading. We joked about this just yesterday, how, you know, what are the, every now and then the president will say something, oil goes down, the market goes way up, then it slowly creeps in a different direction, then he says something again. And we joked, we said, well, maybe the president's just day trading. Maybe some insiders are day trading, and that is beginning to get investigated. Rory's going to be back in the third hour with that story. All right, can't have your morning show without your voice. We're going to start with, just so you know, I want to play this for you so you know what everybody's talking about. This is what it sounded like inside the Capitol yesterday as a J6 type revolt took place when the new district's lines were voted on. And it didn't take long before Democratic leaders and protesters were demanding that Memphis secede from the state of Tennessee. Listen. Control was lost. Sherry's in Bullfrog Corner, Mississippi, I think listening on Tupelo Radio. And here's Sherry's perspective on Memphis becoming a part of Mississippi.
0: Good morning, Michael, and your morning show listeners, which our area is right on the border between Memphis and Mississippi. We're already getting an overflow of criminals from Memphis, so they can set up their own city.
2: Yeah, not getting much, not much desire to take you on, folks. Let's go to Kenny in St. Louis. Kenny,
5: good morning, Michael. Apparently those folks in Memphis don't really realize that their representative is a Jewish white guy.
2: He's not just being cute. I mean, this the redistricting of this, and even if it's gerrymandering, which again, you know, we got to go back to the main issue, redistricting is constitutional and necessary. Bodies move, people leave. Your founding fathers wanted every state represented the same because we're the United States. That's why every state has two senators. Now, originally, states appointed those senators, and their main job was to protect states' rights and the interests of their states collectively. Now they become a club of 100 that's really running the country. But your representatives, that was the people's house, and that changes based on the populace and where it lives. So these giant migrations from California, we got another big company, Dell Tech, leaving Delaware and going to Texas. We have a lot of movement of people and major companies from unfriendly blue states to more economically friendly red states. That's going to change the makeup of the House of Representatives. And that's why you do a census every 10 years. Because as more people live somewhere, more representatives are created. And where they leave, they're lost. We're looking at about an electoral college map shift of about 9 to 10 in the next 3 to 5 years. I mean, it's significant. And the left knows it. Now, the gerrymandering, and again, it's laughable to say it started in Texas with the Republicans. This has been going on forever. You have taxation without representation up the entire Eastern Seaboard, where you have states with 45% Republicans and they have no representatives. So they could be screaming and charging Capitol buildings just like they did in Tennessee. I am a fan of redistricting. I am not a fan of gerrymandering, which is to politically manipulate the way the states are drawn. Now, if in Mississippi they feel like that's happened in Tennessee, okay. But this was more of a January 6th sound and feel. Why isn't it an insurrection? And if you're going to make it all about race, well, then you got to come back to Kenny in St. Louis and say, you do realize in this black district, your representative is a white Jewish male, Steve Cohen. It's not a throwaway point. George is also listening to WREC in Memphis.
6: Okay, Michael, I left Memphis back in January for good. I can promise you that North Mississippi and Eastern Arkansas want no part of that.
2: No takers? By the way, thanks for the reminder. We want to welcome Northwest Arkansas's first FM news talker, Freedom FM 101.5, Fayetteville, Arkansas. They did accept your morning show. They are not officially interested in Memphis. I'm trying to think who I didn't get to. Salisbury, Maryland, I think. Jared is next.
7: Jeffrey Red and that other guy.
2: Michael.
7: Michael. Yeah, yes. That's it. Yeah, Mark Hamill did do some other stuff there. He did some voice acting. He did for Batman, the animated series. He was the Joker. He did like a really bad Burgess Meredith impersonation. And then he did the exact same voice for The Long Walk. So, man of many voices, too.
2: Well, Mark Hamill, of course, I made the comment, you know, what has the guy done since Star Wars and Love Boat? Anything? I don't even know why if a tree falls in a forest and no one's there, does it make a sound? I mean, who cares what Mark Hamill posted? I mean, he's a nobody, but what he posted is disgusting. On May the 6th, it's a president, dead, a corpse, with his hands folded across his chest in a suit, daisies growing around him, and above him a tombstone that says Donald J. Trump, 1946 to 2024, presuming the bullet in Butler killed him. And the big caption is, if only. And this idiot posts it. Then he takes it down and says, accurate edit for clarity. He should live long enough to be held accountable for his crimes. Actually, I was wishing him the opposite of dead. But I apologize if the image, you found the image inappropriate. And of course, like Jeffrey said, why is it always our problem? What an inappropriate thing for you to post. What a revealing thing for you to post. The idiocy is with you, not the force. You're the moron. But I did bring up, and then what has the guy done? And apparently, somebody mentioned the Penguin. Burgess Meredith was the Penguin. The Joker was always Cesar Romero.
8: Yeah, that is in the original, but they're talking about the
2: cartoon. And then I got criticized because I think Kamala Harris resembles Cesar Romero. And I didn't mean anything mean by it. I just said, He looks like Cesar Romero. That's how I keep him straight. Cesar Romero, and he's going to rock you tomorrow, rock. My brother was working in Los Angeles and came out during lunch break and sat down. Knowing my brother, he might have been puffing on something. I don't know. Maybe he was eating. And he's sitting on a bench and he looks over. And can't you just picture Burgess Meredith, like an old man just sitting on a bench eating lunch?
8: Yeah, feeding the pigeons.
2: And then my brother struck up a conversation with him. And they used to sit and talk on this bench outside his building.
8: No kidding.
2: I would have loved to talk.
8: Talk about the old days and...
2: Well, I mean, just to have...
8: He's got quite a bit of history.
2: What was his name in Rocky? Now I'm blank.
8: Mickey.
2: I mean, I would have loved to have like a little old Mickey to give me wisdom, pump me up for the day.
9: You're a bum, Del Giorno.
10: He would have told you, women weaken legs, Rocky.
2: That's it. But I guess, you know, he did the voice in the animated Batman. Other than that, and then, you know, Star Wars. This guy hasn't had a career, but he's a very, very angry leftist. I'm very interested to see what you guys think of that report. I can tell you, I can only speak anecdotally. That's why I don't speak of it very often. But I find those on the left very angry. And have I lost friendships? You know, we start getting to spouses. I really feel for people in that case. But that becomes almost biblical. And are you unequally yoked? Because if you've got your God's right, and if your cues are coming from God and not culture, they don't start tugging in different directions. And I don't know how two can become one in Christ without the word of God, without the values from the word of God, the commandments from the word of God, the expectations from the word of God, and the rules for those values, beliefs, which is scripture. I don't know how some of these politics are pulling you apart. I think you got a faith issue more than a political issue, but it is tragic to see. And it looks like about 37% of us have lost friends over this. And that anecdotally feels about right. Well, it happens quietly. There are no warning labels. There's no recall notice. Certainly no breaking news alert. Dog food recalls happen. And they happen more than you think. Salmonella. Vitamin D levels. So toxic. Toxic enough to cause kidney failure. And most owners never know about it until it's too late. Right now, today, you could be feeding your dog something already flagged. You've got no idea. You can't control what's already in the bag. You just pour it into the bowl. But you can control what you add to it. And that's where Rough Greens comes in again. 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So good, I'll ask for it by name. Rough Greens. Rough. 24 minutes after the hour, top five stories of the day, sounds of the day coming up. Oh, did I mention it's Friday? Friday with 47, less than an hour away from right now. Right after Your Morning Show, keep it right here at 8 for Glenn Beck. Your Morning Show and Glenn Beck. We start your morning off right. 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
4: 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Joe and I are both lifelong Star Wars fans, so we're celebrating May the 4th with a brand new week of fun, thought-provoking Star Wars-related episodes. 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

0: The National Retail Federation says that's $284 a person, and it beats the previous record set in 2023. Mother's Day spending tends to weather times of economic uncertainty, according to the report, because people want to make sure that mom knows she's appreciated. I'm Tammy Trujillo.
1: Well, Bonnie Tyler is in the hospital for emergency surgery. Platinum-selling singer rushed to a hospital near her home in southern Portugal this Wednesday for an emergency intestinal surgery. The surgery went well, but Tyler is now recuperating. A spokesperson says the 74-year-old has been placed on a medically induced coma to aid with her recovery. Tyler was scheduled to go on tour across Europe starting next month. Well, today is a national Have a Coke Day, celebrating the drink's 140th anniversary.
2: The drink was invented by Dr. John Pemberton in Atlanta, Georgia, and sold for 5 cents a glass back in 1886. Today, that same drink is nearly $3. But Americans love it. We drink nearly 2 Cokes per day per person. The formula has changed over the years. There's no longer cocaine in it, but there is more sugar and sodium. That's the downside. But today, honor the brand. Have a Coke, but maybe just one. I'm Bree Tennis.
1: And a smile. Cardinals won 2-1 over the Padres. Rays beat the Red Sox 8-4. Guardians 8-5 over the Royals. D-backs lost 4-2 to the Pirates. And the A's pounded the Phillies 12-1. In NHL action, the Canes 4-1 over the Flyers. Philadelphia now down 3-0 to Carolina in that series. In basketball, Cavs lost to the Pistons. Thunder beat the Lakers. Both lead their series 2-0, heading and hitting the road this weekend. Birthdays, singer Enrique Iglesias, son of Julio Iglesias, 51 years old. Little House's Melissa Gilbert is 62. Steelers, the coach, Bill Cowher, is 69. And rocker Gary Glitter is 82. But your birthday, happy birthday. We are so glad you were born. And thanks for listening to Your Morning Show.
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0: Central Time Zone. You got about, 25 minutes to be to work by 8 o'clock. That's Stevie Wonder, my favorite Stevie Wonder song ever, Sir Duke. Duke Ellington. Worth singing about. I'm glad you're here for this segment. I can never control what segment you're listening to, but I got attacked earlier by my coworkers that I favor Dr. Joe Galati, or I always, what did you say? Love bomb my new favorites?
1: Yeah, you love bomb your new correspondents.
0: And the negativity. I really love our weekly segments. This is a special doctor, and we've changed the paper on the table. So lie down. Here's Dr. Joe Galati. And I love this topic, Doc. Are we over-medicating the general public with antidepressants? Who's overseeing these? Who's writing these scripts and renewing them year after year and decade after decade? Now, there might be a reason somebody goes on antidepressants, and then there might be things that they could work through, but they just stay on them. Is anybody seeing how they're working or if they need to be adjusted or changed? Is an MD or a primary physician the right one to do it and not a psychiatrist? Oh my gosh, there's so much of this topic. I'll let you, the doctor, begin. Good morning.
2: Well, Michael, good morning. Great to be on again. I think this is such a great topic, but it's an important topic for everybody listening because I see patients every single day and they are on a list of 20 to 25 medications. And I look at that and I will ask, has anybody tried to whittle this down? Now, for now, we're talking about the antidepressants, the SSRIs. And this is Lexapro, Prozac, Paxil, Zoloft. And the American Psychiatric Association is starting to really rethink that patients have been prescribed this 5, 10, 15, 20 years ago. Nobody is stopping these medicines. Like you said earlier, they're not interrogating whether or not they still need to be on it. Is it effective? Should it have been started in the first place? Now, I would say the one message to be clear here, there are a lot of people that have serious problems with bipolar disorder, depression, anxiety, and other problems. These individuals will probably need to be treated and kept on maintenance. But I see so many patients that come in that, and I'm not being facetious in any way, they lost their job, they had their dog die, they broke up in a relationship, and they had situational anxiety or depression. They're put on an antidepressant. 20 years later, they're still on it. The psychiatrists, the primary care physicians are not sitting and speaking with patients and doing the work that they need to do.
0: All right, I'm going to do this personally because I think it's probably the easiest way to cut through. So I had pneumonia really bad. That feeling of suffocating and nearly dying never got out of my mind. So if I got better from pneumonia, and I thought life was fine. Then one day I'm on the air, and the air conditioning breaks at the radio station. And I start feeling like I'm having a massive heart attack. I wasn't. I was having a panic attack because I had an anxiety disorder associated with this. So my doctor, Joel Morgan, by the way, you're going to be horrified when I tell you this is over 30 years ago. My doctor, Joel Morgan, sends me to a psychiatrist, Dr. Inbody, who says, you have an anxiety disorder. I'm going to prescribe this. I don't want you taking Xanax as a way of life. This will keep you from having that. So the choice becomes antidepressant or an anti-anxiety when you have symptoms. Mm-hmm. And of course, that's a tough game to play because once the panic attack starts, you're on a roller coaster. Fine. Never saw Dr. Inbody again. Never saw Dr. Joe Morgan again because I moved and I've been on him ever since. And my primary physician just keeps updating. That goes on for 25 years. And then suddenly I start having anxiety symptoms again. And I'm like, well, that shouldn't be happening. I'm on the antidepressant. And it's because my body built up and it needed to change to a different one just to sure. change it up. But these are kind of, and I use the analogy on the air, and I don't want to introduce that to our conversation, but this is my problem with the abortion pill. There's a real patient taking this pill, but nobody's actually seeing that patient. Nobody's monitoring that mm-hmm. patient. Nobody knows how far along she is when she takes it or the complications. But that's what's happening with antidepressants too. You brought up the key word, situational anxieties that are over. You've since remarried and you're happy. You've since got a job yeah. and you realize God blessed you. That last one, that was deliverance. That one sucked. So why are you still on the antidepressant? I think that's where the accountability, it seems to me the simple answer is there ought to be a maintenance visit annually with a psychiatrist to ensure you still need to be on this drug, period, right?
2: Yeah, absolutely. And what happens is, first of all, I would say from firsthand knowledge taking care of patients, psychiatric support that we have for our patients, I feel, is at an all-time low. Many psychiatrists don't take insurance. They are cash pay only. The accessibility of patients to get into the proper provider is lacking. It is a struggle every time. And so primary care physicians have now stepped up and are managing a lot of this. And they're trying to manage the diabetes, the heart disease, the osteoarthritis. They don't have time to sit there and look at you and say, okay, Michael, let's look, how are you feeling, and go through it. And so it is the path of least resistance is to refill and say, I'll see you in 6 months. There has to be built into the system an off-ramp, as you said, to get the patients off, to train new physicians, nurse practitioners, PAs that are in psychiatry, to critically look at the medication list and have a visit to say, do you need this? What do we need to do to get you off this? The role of therapy and counseling does work to alleviate anxiety. And so the system is broken, Michael. That's really the bottom line here. Now, love JFK, RFK Jr., or hate him, this is, I believe, a very important topic that needs to be pursued.
0: Yeah, but you got to fix a lot of things to fix it all. All right, so Dr. Joe Galati joining us. You need to hear his podcast. Just go to, it's Joe Galati. I never get this right. Joe Galati.
2: It's drjoegalati.com. Or the podcast is the Dr. Joe Galati podcast, but Dr. Joe Galati. .com. Get the podcast link.
0: And Galati is G-A-L-A-T-I.
2: G-A-L-A-T-I.
0: What did I say?
2: You threw an extra L in there, I think.
0: Did I? G-A-L-A-T-I. Yeah. Galati.
2: Yeah.
0: But I'm just thinking, you know, things that would put you on an antidepressant, like you're talking about situational, some of those can be overcome with counseling. That never happens. Some are temporary, some are not, some are permanent. Some change when your body changes and your age changes and need to be adjusted. None of that's happening. That should be a concern for everyone. But the reality is you just described one of the biggest problems, trying to get into a psychiatrist. Do something mandatory and then the system isn't there for you, well, now you've created a lot of problems. Because just as much as what we're describing could be over-medication or unnecessary medication, there are people that desperately need to be on this, and going off them quickly is very bad. Very bad.
2: Right. And yeah, you need professional guidance, and you don't want to be self-medicating. And may I even say, there are people on the internet, social media, that are telling you, stop these medicines and take some, alternative herbal, equivalent to Prozac, which again is equally crazy.
0: Right. I bring up my mom a lot. We were going through lung cancer this time among the many cancers. And, we're sitting with the oncologist, radiologist, and he's like going over the drugs. He's going, you're 84 years old. We're battling lung cancer and you're taking a statin. That's really kind of a 20-year problem that I don't know that we have. Mm-hmm. I don't know why you're still... I mean, this goes beyond antidepressants. There's a lot of drugs we just keep adding to and taking and refilling and taking and refilling, and nobody's monitoring any of it, especially do we still need it?
2: No, and I do exactly the same thing. I look at 20... And what I tell my own patients, I told people on the radio like this, when you see your family physician, you have to... stop for a moment and ask them, doctor, do I still need to be on this medicine? Is there an alternative? Now, so much of the chronic disease we see, and we've talked about this a lot, Michael, can be fixed with diet and exercise, nutrition, getting more sleep, just taking care of yourself. We're in this pill mentality environment where if you have a problem, I have a pill. Instead of saying, hey, if you exercise, eat better, and lose weight, it can address your blood sugar, your cholesterol, your high blood pressure. That is completely bypassed, and you go right to the pill. Once you get on the pill, you never get off it. And so there's this stacking of medications. So it's not unreasonable when somebody comes to me, they're on 15, 20 different medicines, which really is mindless.
0: And how could you even possibly diagnose at that point? You don't even know if they're having interactive issues, if it's the drugs making them feel this way. a condition. It's crazy. Well, that's what I love about Dr. Joe Gilotti, and I love about your podcast. This is all about education, and it's all about really activation in that you take charge of your own life. A lot of the times you don't have a health issue. You have a life issue, you know, and that leads to antidepressants.
2: Yeah, it is. And I think the key thing you just said, it is you have to advocate for yourself. And you don't have to be nasty. You don't have to be gruff with your doctor. But just say, look, hey, before we leave, these three or four medicines I'm on, what can I do differently? What can we do differently to get off the medicine? Be it a statin, be it a blood pressure medicine, be it whatever, or be it an antidepressant. But you have to. And again, the statistics, there's over 50 million people on antidepressants.
0: Yeah.
2: You'd have to think maybe 30% can get off it or something. That would be an improvement for sure.
0: Yeah. Going over what you sent me and whatever we do a topic, you're always faithful to send me all the documentation. And like a good talk show host, you know, I read it all. The bottom line to this is, are we over-medicating? Of course we are. I don't know who. I can't anecdotally make general statements. Are we under prescribing? I can definitely say no. We're definitely leaning towards over prescribing. Yeah. But if somebody is on an antidepressant and they haven't, you know, talked to a psychiatrist or had anybody evaluate their life and their need, and I would say over 3 years for sure, it's probably time. Sure. Yeah. I'm not doing your job. What's the one takeaway, Doc, in all of this? We can't control the entire populace. What can I do?
2: No. One-on-one, you and your physician have to have good communication to be honest and open. And the time, you have to really demand the time that your physician sits there, listens to you, and you come up with a strategy. It may be the best strategy for you is to stay on it, but at least you're having that conversation and not just simply rubber stamping it. I'll see you in a year. Here's 12 refills at Walgreens. Have a nice day. It doesn't work that way.
0: I got to the point where I was like, do I still need to be on a statin? I went off the statin with my doctor.
2: Right.
0: And then we, over two different annual physicals, we came to the conclusion, okay, look where your cholesterol is, right back. Right now you have no blockage, but you will get blockage again. It's better for you to go back on it. And we went back on it. But we monitored it and we tried. We tried to get off. And this is the kind of relationship you need to have with your doctor and the way you need to take control of your own health. But boy, I loved what you said too. We always talk about hydration. We always talk about exercise. We always talk about diet, and we fail all three of them. Nobody ever brings up sleep. You don't sleep well, guess what? You're not going to live long. I don't care what you eat, how often you exercise. It's all important. How we live makes all the difference in our health. The general public over-medicated? That's for you to, the only way to translate this is for you to translate, am I over-medicated? Take it up with your doctor and take control of your health and your care. Dr. Joe Gilotti, you can find him at drjoegilotti.com. I don't add extra L's.
2: I just want to make sure.
0: G as in good, A-L-A-T-I. He's one of the great five families of the Italian mafia at your morning show. Yeah. Dr. Joe Gilotti, God bless you and your daughter. Give her a congratulations hug for me.
2: All right, Michael, take care.
0: Talk soon. All right, Sarah Folan, we all forget things. It happens. A name, usually. Sometimes it's a word. I started thinking there was something wrong with me. 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You guys hear me do it all the time. It's like I'm playing password with myself. Some of that's normal. 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Online sleuths are raising flags about some suspicious Iran war oil trades that have been made. That was one of our punchline jokes yesterday. Now it's an actual investigation. Rory's got the story when your morning show continues. Next.
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0: Hopefully we started your morning and weekend off right. Thanks for listening to your morning show 54 minutes after the hour. Rory O'Neill, our national correspondent, is here. Well, Rory, today we find out if we have little green aliens that have been visiting us. The president is releasing all the so-called UFO files. I presume there's nothing in them. We're not going to see something that looks like E.T. I think that we'd get a little warning before that. What does that do in the Matrix? Nobody's going to believe that's all the files. And if somebody believes in UFOs, this isn't going to change their mind.
1: No, but the files, by the way, if you're wondering, are available at war.gov/UFO. You can see some of this. I'm trying to go through the process of it now, just beginning. But you'll never be satisfied, right? It's like the Epstein files, UFO files, JFK files. You'd shut down industries if you got rid of these conspiracies.
0: We're supposedly in a ceasefire, and Iran fired on some of our ships. We took out the sites that were firing. They're destroyed. The ships are fine. The president says The ceasefire is holding for now, but they better get things and sign this agreement or it's going to get worse. I think this all comes down to China.
1: Right. Their foreign minister was in China earlier this week. I'm sure that was some pretty interesting conversations that were being held, especially after Iran apparently opened fire on Chinese flagged vessels yesterday. So that could make things interesting. Also setting up President Trump's visit to China next week, which, believe it or not, Iran could be a big focus of talks in China next week.
0: And your morning show's John Decker will be with the president in China and reporting from China here on the show. All right. At a time, we made this joke yesterday, Rory. I don't know if you heard it, but we were like, the way the president, the oil slowly creeps real high, and then the president makes a comment and it shoots down. Then the economy starts ticking down. He makes a comment and the economy shoots up. And we were like, what if this whole thing is Donald Trump day trading? Joking. Ha, ha, right. Ha. Well, that's exactly what they're looking into. Not Donald Trump, but others.
1: Right. Or somebody with inside knowledge. We saw that soldier get arrested for inside knowledge about the Maduro raid. In this case, someone short selling oil, making a profit of about $120 million 70 minutes before an Axios report comes out to describe this one page peace proposal that's out there. So certainly worthy of a review, at least to see if someone may have had insider information about making that oil trade.
0: Well, I don't have to tell you, members of Congress have been doing this for years. That's why they arrive paupers and leave millionaires, and we're all still in the same place. We didn't do anything about them. Are we going to do anything about these traders?
1: Well, probably they're trying to do something about the Congress right now, but we'll see what happens. And, they got that soldier. Now he's being charged. Maybe others will face similar consequences. By the way, good jobs numbers reported just a few minutes ago, far beating estimates for the April number.
0: All will be fine. Great reporting all week. 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I want to finish with Steve's email. Thank you, Michael, for your response to my previous message. Brought tears to my eyes. Unfortunately, my relationship with my parents, both in their mid-80s, my youngest son, and numerous cousins, nieces, and nephews will never be the same, all because of the lamestream spewing outright lies. Well, there's lies or distortions on both sides. Listen, this is one of those all of the aboves. It's the indoctrination that's taken place in our schools for generations. It's the outrage cycle on social media and the social dilemma. Yes, the biased media, the journalism that is dead. It's all of the above. The only thing you can do is take control. I have a couple that are really out there. I just don't allow it. I don't go there in conversation, and I allow my love to be greater than that. But I know a lot of you are hurting, and I know it's cost you a lot of relationships. It's a sad time, and we're all trying to figure out how to navigate it together. All I can tell you is there's only one chance to live Friday, May 8th. It's never going to happen again. So go make a difference in someone's life. Love someone more than yourself, and make sure you cherish your own. We'll see you on Monday for your morning show.
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12: Strong to severe storms may develop late this afternoon into this evening across portions of central into southern Oklahoma. Large hail and damaging winds will be the primary hazards. A new signed law reforms higher education grading in Oklahoma. Jacqueline Scott reports.
15: The new law goes into effect July 1st. The legislation came in the wake of a controversial grade at OU in which a student received a zero on a Bible-based essay. The new law bans a student's grade from being determined by opinions, beliefs, or conduct of the student in matters unrelated to academic situations. Violation of the new law could result in the withholding of state appropriations. I'm Jacqueline Scott.
12: Oklahoma's private school voucher program, known as the Parental Choice Tax Credit, now officially has more money for the upcoming school year. Brian Gann has more.
16: Governor Kevin Stitt has signed the legislation that increases the money available for private school tuition from $250 to $275 million. State officials say in the first year of the program this year, almost all of the available funds were used. The credits range from $5,000 to $7,500 to cover tuitions and fees. Homeschooling families can qualify for up to $1,000 to cover expenses. I'm Brian Gann.
12: The Thunder used a strong third quarter to take down the Los Angeles Lakers 125-107 in Game 2 in Oklahoma City. Thunder coach Mark Dagnalt talked about his team responding to a one-point halftime deficit with a strong second half.
17: It was just kind of an unpredictable game, you know, and like I said, after Game 1, no two games are alike. So we did a great job of just staying present, winning the next battle in front of us. Sticking together, we got contributions from everybody. It was great.
12: The Lakers will host the Thunder in Game 3 tomorrow night. I'm Jackie O'Brien.
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18: Happy Friday, Oklahoma City. 82 degrees today. We'll have some scattered showers and storms developing late afternoon. Zips out of here, but any of the storms could have some wind and hail. Overnight tonight, partly cloudy, light and variable winds, 53. 86 for your Saturday, and rain chances increasing overnight. From the 401 Storm Center, I'm meteorologist Emily Sutton.
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23: I-35 and northbound as you approach Southeast 15th, working an accident. Traffic is starting to build now past I-240. Looking at about a 20 to 25 minute delay, so definitely plan accordingly. I'm Dan Miles with your OKC traffic.
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28: 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Join us this Saturday. Jeff Ainge with Archwell Health will be talking about his new gig, and Connie Williams and Linda Sargent with how you can stay well preserved right here on News Radio 1000 KTOK.
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28: 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Jeff Ainge with Archwell Health will be talking about his new gig, and Connie Williams and Linda Sargent with how you can stay well preserved right here on News Radio 1000 KTOK.
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0: 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Glenn Beck is on.
1: Hello, America. Welcome to the Glenn Beck Program. A lot of news we got to cover. 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
1: So I notice I come in and Jason is wearing, again, a shirt without sleeves, which is always a credible look.
3: Gandalf, I thought to myself, criticizing my sleeves.
1: You shall not pass! I am wearing an awful lot of white today. I wear a t-shirt and a sweatshirt that's white. And then my white hair. I mean, if I had a white background, you wouldn't see anything but a pink little smudge in the middle of your picture if you're watching us.
4: I hate to ask, but what color are your shoes?
1: I don't know. Well, they're tennis shoes.
3: They're white.
4: Sweet baby Jesus.
1: The spirit of Christ compels you to tell the truth. I'm in the new Michael Landon, reboot of Heaven. What was it? Heaven Angel. What was that called? Heaven Can Wait. Now.
3: Heaven Can Wait. Yeah.
1: No.
3: That Highway to Heaven. Highway to Heaven.
1: Highway to Heaven. That's what it was. Unlike Highway to Hell, which was in a different direction entirely. So Jason, you're just embracing your hillbilly. I mean, I think that's fine. I really do. I think.
3: I figure if I have Botox in my face, I have to compensate somehow with a little bit of more of a. I'm still trying.
1: Wait. Smile. Let me see you smile.
4: It's starting to set in.
3: Is it? Can you
1: smile.
3: Tell?
4: For the listeners,
3: it's still kind of bad.
4: Listeners, yeah, Jason looks a whole year younger.
1: No, look at that. He's got. I mean, I'm worse. I've got just. Have you seen this giant scar on the side of my face?
4: No, everything about you is perfect. Except for your outfit today. Yeah,
1: thank you.
3: I'm a little bit worried.
1: You got like a giant scar on my face.
3: I don't see anything. Anyway. Yeah, it's supposed to take 2 weeks, but I mean, I'm starting to think this might be saline. I guess that's what you get with Ali Botox.
1: That makes your story worse about passing out. You had saline injected in you and you almost passed out. Okay. Just smile hard. His upper cheeks are not moving.
4: This is a day to become a torch and setter, so you can watch.
1: Look at that. His face is not moving.
3: It is.
1: That's
3: moving.
1: Terrifying. Stop. It's not moving. Look at. Make a straight face. Watch him. If you're watching, I'm sorry. We'll describe it. We'll do the play by play. Okay. Put your smile down. Okay. Now smile. Your laugh lines and everything, nothing's moving up there. It's like, I'm very, very happy. I'm normal. I'm happy. I'm normal. I'm happy. I mean, there's no change. Oh, my gosh. The man with a paralyzed face is joining us.
4: Botox
1: Buttrell. Botox Buttrell. Oh, wow. Wow, I think I need the T-shirt. Okay. So let's see. Let me just go through the things that are probably the most important. And I think because it's Friday, I have to start with AOC. Wow, she is historically stupid. I mean, she is one for the record books. And she was doing an interview on a podcast hosted by a comedian, Elena Glazer. I don't know who that is. And there's a few things that she said. Here, let's start with cut one.
5: There's a certain level of wealth and accumulation that is unearned, right?
1: Stop. I want to start at the beginning. Remember what Barack Obama said, that everybody had a cow over? That's what he said. Look, there's a certain amount of money where, you know, it's just too much money. Really? What was that certain amount of money, Barack Obama? Is it enough money for, you have to have enough money to buy a house in Hawaii and a house in Washington and a house in, where was it? Not Nantucket, but Martha's Vineyard. Is that the cap? Where is the cap for these people? You know, where is the cap? So, but that's not, she's going further than that in this. She's not just saying there's a certain amount of money where it's just too much money. She is going further. Start it from the beginning and listen to what she says.
5: There's a certain level of wealth and accumulation that is unearned, right? You can't earn $1 billion.
6: That's right.
5: You just can't earn that.
6: That's exactly correct.
1: Okay, stop. No, it's not. Who are you? You're a comedian. Shut the pie hole. What do you mean? That's absolutely correct. You can't earn $1 billion. There's a difference between you can't earn it and AOC. You would never be able to earn it. Are you telling me that Thomas Edison? Are you telling me that Henry Ford? Are you telling me that Elon Musk? Are you telling me that all the jobs created, that he created all of these jobs, introduced all of this new technology, changed the world, and he didn't earn the $1 million of extra profit after paying all of the hundreds of thousands of employees and changing their lives? Really? What do you mean you can't earn it? This bothers me so much. Look, what you do with the $1 billion, now that could be discussed privately. I mean, that, you know, we don't have a reason to judge people on what they do with their money. You know, what they do with their money is their business. Okay. I do think, you know, somebody who has $1 trillion, imagine what you could do with $1 trillion. You could either live the life and have a, 500-foot yacht and do an awful lot of charitable work. But, you know, what you do is up to you, the individual. You were the one who had the vision. You were the one. It's a little different than being somebody who comes into a company, and you're not going to be a trillionaire or a billionaire if you're the one that just comes into the company and you're just running a company that's run for 100 years, and you're making more money just by cutting people. You know what I mean? That's different. And I don't think you could earn $1 billion. Not that you couldn't be paid $1 billion. I don't think you would be paid $1 billion in that case to just cut jobs. Okay. Although there is a kind of a scary skill in that. But when you are creating something, I mean, look at Elon Musk. He's going to be the first trillionaire. It's going to be. I can't even imagine what that's like. I mean, he will have more money. I mean, he'll have more money than the United States of America has. He won't have more assets, but he'll have more money than the United States of America as a country. Having that kind of money, that kind of wealth. But tell me, if it wasn't for him, think of self-driving cars. That's pretty much him. Electric cars, as we know them, that's pretty much him. All of the technology that he developed for his electric cars, he gave it to the world for free. He didn't take a patent on that. So now you're telling me that he didn't earn it. There's nobody that could do what Elon Musk did. And believe me, you're not going to become a billionaire if you're not doing something, if you haven't come up with something that that changes everybody's life. A good friend of mine, John Huntsman Sr., a big industrialist, passed away, I don't know, 10 years ago. He told me one time, he asked me the question, what's the difference between a millionaire and a billionaire? And I said, money. I said, I don't know, John. He said, a millionaire comes up with something that helps people. A billionaire comes up with something that helps people every day. Okay? That's the difference. You've made such an impact in people's lives that you have come up with something that people use every single day. You know, the guy, if toilet paper hadn't have been invented, and some guy, you know, Mr. Crapper comes out and he's like, hey, you know, I know I just have that indoor plumbing thing, but I also have this other idea, toilet paper. I think the world would make him a billionaire. We'd go from, I don't even know, using towels or whatever they use, leaves. I don't know what people use before. I don't even want to think about it. But I'd pay the person that came up with the idea of toilet paper. I think the world would make him a billionaire. And damn well, he earned every bit of that money. Every bit of it. I despise these people who look at money as only evil or not infinite. They are the people who go, and if I took a water truck and I backed it up into the ocean and I filled that water truck, they'd say, how much water are you? I mean, leave some for the rest of us. And all you'd have to do is turn back to the ocean and go, have you seen how big and deep the ocean is? There's plenty of water for everybody. They think there's this finite amount of money. And that's why people get trapped in, we got to cut. Yes, we do have to cut our expenses here as a nation. But the other way also to get out of this hole is to grow the economy, because there is much more money to be made and earned. That's why we're putting all this money into energy. And energy is what? To be able to have the power to power AI. AI is to do what? To change the way all of us live, hopefully in a good way, change the way we all live, and to be able to create things like new medicines that nobody has ever done before. It's an infinite amount. It's an infinite, because I'm wealthy doesn't mean you, I'm not taking that money from you. Why do they feel such personal offense? Why? I believe it's because they've convinced themselves and others that they can't make money. They can't be rich. They can't, and that rich is the only thing that matters. And the only way you can get rich, and I bet you in her world, the only way to get rich is to do something in politics, probably unethical. How do you get rich in politics? You shouldn't be able to get rich in politics, yet they're all getting rich. Why? Because honestly, they do stuff and they make it legal for them. So they can say, I'm living by the letter of the law. They make it legal for them, stuff that's illegal for us to do, insider trading, et cetera, et cetera. So they see in their own world, the only way to get rich is to cheat other people. No, capitalism is the greatest. If you really understand capitalism and you've read, please read Adam Smith's not just Wealth of Nations, but what's the one before it? Moral Sentiments. Read Moral Sentiments, because that's when you'll begin to understand capitalism. If capitalism is done the way it is now, it's grotesque. But if capitalism is understood through the eyes, the way our founders saw it and the way Adam Smith saw it, with moral sentiments, that you get wealthy because you've created something that helps other people live an easier and better life, i.e. toilet paper or, you know, Tesla or SpaceX or the satellites he's now ringing the earth with, that has cut down on people being completely voiceless all around the world. You can now communicate with people all over the world at an affordable way because of Elon Musk. He didn't earn that. He has made life easier and better for other people. When you set out and if you're thinking, you know what, someday I'm going to get rich, you'll never get rich. You'll never get rich if that's your goal, to get rich. You will end up compromising and doing things just to get rich that won't be good. You should get up every day and go, how can I make people have an easier life? What can I provide? This is what we say every day. What
6: what does the listener need today? What do they need to learn today? What do they need to understand today? What do they need to hear today that we can help them with to make their life easier? When you do that and you do it genuinely, that's why people beat a path to your door, because you're providing something that nobody else is providing. And Moral Sentiments says, if you're a bad group of people, you know, that have no moral standards at all, then it will be drug and pornography and everything else. But if you're a good people, if you have moral sentiments, then you're providing things that uplift and empower. AOC, stop thinking of your own world where you can only get rich by doing things that are dirty. You can get rich by helping people, by empowering people, by making their lives better. That's true capitalism as our founders saw it. And the only way to return to that is to return to a people that have moral sentiments, not people who preach one thing and live another. Back in just a second. 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
6: I don't know if I have the stomach to finish that clip from AOC, but here's the rest of that clip.
5: You can get market power, you can break rules, you can do all sorts of things. You can abuse labor laws,
4: yep.
5: You can pay people less than what they're worth.
6: Things.
5: But you can't earn that, right?
4: That's right?
5: And so you have to create a myth that
6: what?
5: Since you didn't earn that, you have to create a myth of earning it.
6: Stop. What does that even mean? Is Elon Musk building spaceships that can be reused, that go up into space, and then the booster rocket comes down and he catches it? Is that a myth or reality? How much money is that going to save? How much easier? Do you know what they're building at NASA? They're building two of these towers, and then they're building another building right next to where they're building the rockets. He is building a system to where you can take one rocket, send it up to space, then that rocket comes back down, it is caught, it's then moved automatically by this arm, moved onto a launch pad where they begin to refuel it, the arm lets go, goes to this other building, grabs onto a new rocket, puts it on another launch pad, they start filling that up, and shoot that one off. So you're going to be able to do things that nobody has ever done before. That's not a myth. That's reality. What do you mean you can't earn that? Who else has changed people's lives as much as he has? And quite honestly, I think it is so appropriate that his company, one of his companies is called Tesla, because it's exactly what Tesla did in his life. You know, Tesla, if you ever see those light bulbs that you don't screw in, you kind of push them in, they have a little, you know, kind of like a little, I don't know, nub on it, and you kind of put it in and then you turn it, lock it in. It doesn't look like the one that you screw in. It's just slightly different. You kind of pop them into the light socket. That's the Tesla

0: there's just the next idea. That is the deal. It's not a limited amount of money, and it's not a limited amount of ideas. If you want to just keep retreading, you become Hollywood, and then you go out of business eventually because you have no new ideas. 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And yes, you can earn it. 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
11: It's August 2023, a county government meeting in Pennsylvania's Lehigh Valley. A young woman, early 20s, steps up to the mic to speak.
12: My two-month-old son was happily drinking milk from his bottle when he quickly started choking, turned blue, and went limp. My boyfriend transported our son to the changing table as I grabbed an anti-choking device and my boyfriend began assembling it. Two pumps of the device and my son was conscious, gasping for air and coughing up milk.
11: They all went to the ER to make sure the baby was okay.
12: But upon arriving at Lehigh Valley Hospital, the diagnosis quickly became something so different.
11: One of the doctors had a theory.
12: She stated to my father and mother-in-law that we are young, first-time parents who got frustrated with our baby and violently shook him to make him stop crying, and a confession would only make things easier for us.
11: The parents were told to leave the hospital without their son, and he wouldn't come home for 7 whole months.
12: I'm a postpartum mom dealing with the grief and the trauma of my son being ripped from my arms. And I'm a mom who lost everything in less than 24 hours due to one doctor's misdiagnosis. Enough is enough.
11: And then the next person speaks, and the next one. The stories they tell form a pattern of parents walking into a Lehigh Valley hospital to get help for a child, only to leave without them. And the same doctor's name kept coming up again and again. A pediatrician.
13: I ask you, what kind of doctor does this?
11: That's what I wanted to know, too. From Serial Productions and The New York Times, I'm Diane Neary. And this is The Preventionist, a story about a doctor and the rise of a powerful field of pediatric medicine.
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0: It's Friday. Glad to have Senator Rick Scott from the great state of Florida on with us to talk about, you know, some of the things that have happened this week and get his perspective on. And Senator, it's great to have you on. Thanks for joining me. I want to start with the Save America Act. What the hell? Seriously, what the hell? Why can't we get that done?
1: Well, you know, I can tell you it's frustrating. Democrats want it. Republicans want it. Independents want it. So, but the only way we're going to get done, you know, who the only person does, there's a few Republicans, but it's the Democrats don't want it because the Democrat senators don't want it because they want the fraud. So the only way it's going to happen is we have to do the talking filibuster, get rid of the filibuster. The filibuster was never supposed to be used to stop legislation or nominations. We've already had to change it for judges. We've already had to change it for nominations. So if we're not going to require people to talk, and when they finish talking, vote, then get rid of it.
0: Yes. I people will like, you changed your mind on the filibuster. No. I learned about the filibuster. I didn't change. I learned about the filibuster. I always thought the filibuster was the Jimmy Stewart, you know, Mr. Smith goes to Washington filibuster where you talk. Right. Well, they changed that rule. Yeah. You know, the progressives did in the 1970s. And now it just means I can shoot an email out and say, hey, I filibuster this. And then it's over and it's a 60 vote. If you want to save the Jimmy Stewart goes to Washington, then you have to have the talking filibuster. If the Republicans are not going to do anything about it, well, then I don't want the other filibuster because the other filibuster is nonsense. It's nonsense. Filibuster, if I'm not mistaken, you would know, Senator, filibuster was designed to slow things down, to give people time to catch up and go, wait a minute, what is that? To slow the process down, not to stop it, but to slow it down.
1: Make people talk. Have a conversation. Right. You know, Clarence Thomas. Yeah, Clarence Thomas didn't get 60 votes. He got 52 votes. Right? So what happened, you know, before Harry Reid is you talked. And eventually there was a vote to say, you know, we're done talking. We're not going to change what the vote requires. It's still a majority vote, but we're just going to stop talking. Think about it. The Civil Rights Act, you know, went through the filibuster for something like 40 some days. Eventually people came together and said, okay, we can pass this. And that's what we ought to be doing. Either we have to talk and then we decide, okay, we're done. Then we vote.
0: So, Senator, when we look at this, I look at what happened in Indiana this week. You look at Indiana, the old guard was pretty much thrown out on their ear. And I think Republicans, voters, are really tired of this. And you're like, wait, you wanted the House, the Senate, and the White House, and now you also have, you know, a good handle on the Supreme Court, and you're not willing to do something that has 80% popularity. Do the people in the Senate and the House understand their constituents are done with them? We're not playing this game anymore.
1: Oh, I think people are fed up. Glenn, I think people are fed up around this country. I think people are fed up with people getting elected. They say, we care about the debt. We're going to watch the money. We care about inflation. We want to make sure you get a job. We're going to do all these things. Then they get to Washington and they say, hey, buddy, hey, we're all friends here. Let's don't go push anything. Let's don't take any tough votes. No, let's go fight for what the hell we said about when we ran. I tell people, if I don't do what I said I was going to do when I ran, don't vote for me.
0: Right.
1: It's not fair to you.
0: Right.
1: I'm a business guy. If I didn't do what I said I was going to do, nobody's going to deal with me.
0: So let me ask you a hard question about the war in Iran. A lot of people are interpreting what Donald Trump said. No, you know, no wars, blah, blah, blah. They look at this Iran thing and they say he's betrayed us. He promised no wars. How do you square that circle in your head?
1: Well, first off, he doesn't want a war. He doesn't want to put boots on the ground. He has zero interest in this. But guess what? He has the job of the commander in chief, and his responsibility is to protect American lives. So are we supposed to wait until a nuclear weapon goes off in New York City? Is that when we should do? Then we can go to war. Are Or should we do it when we know they want to get a nuclear weapon and destroy you and me and our families? Should we do it now or wait till the nuclear weapon goes off? I think we ought to do it now. And that's what he's done. And he's done everything he can to make sure we don't put troops at risk and we hold them accountable. So look, I'm very appreciative of what he did. I think it's hard. And it was a hard choice he made, but he made the right decision.
0: So now we are looking at $4.58 on average nationally. That's the highest it's been since Russia invaded Ukraine in 2022. What are your thoughts on this? Does this peace hold? Does it get better? What's going to happen? And what do you say to people who are like, I can't afford that for gasoline?
1: Well, first off, you know, I grew up in public housing. I watched my parents struggle for food. So I see what people are going through, and it's tough. And that's why one of the things Trump did, it was a tough choice. He had to make it to save our lives. But this is a president that has done everything he can to get oil and gas prices down. In contrast to the Democrats, if any Democrat says, oh, they're worried about it and they complain about it, they try to destroy the oil and gas industry. Look at California. Hopefully this is going to be short term. Hopefully one, we'll get peace and prosperity, in the Middle East, and we'll actually get lower and lower gas prices, especially with what hopefully goes on in Venezuela if we get a democracy there. So we'll even see lower prices, but the pain, I know the pain's tough right now.
0: Let me switch to Fauci here. The statute of limitations up on Fauci on Monday. We're going to have a real problem if this new hantavirus turns out to be something really and terrifying. You're going to have a hard time because nobody's paid for the last. Nobody's going to believe anybody.
1: Wait, Trump.
0: To do anything.
1: We've lost all trust. And Glenn, you're right. There's no trust in NIH. There's no trust in CDC. There's right now we've lost trust in a lot of these federal agencies, and it's because they lied to us. Fauci just made stuff up. He had no idea, and then they covered up. So first he lied, right? He made stuff up, and then they did everything they can. Oh, if you didn't agree with him, we're going to ruin your life. So I hope that he gets indicted. He needs to get indicted.
0: By Monday.
1: I can't imagine.
0: Is it going to happen? Biden,
1: I don't know. It's all these things are hard. I mean, I can't imagine the Biden auto pin pardon means anything. But we'll find out next week.
0: FISA authorization came to the Senate with ban on a CBDC, and then the Senate pulled that out. I mean, what was that about? And I mean, can we get anything in exchange for things that a lot of people think is really bad? Can we get a win here on anything?
1: Well, I don't believe we're going to get Pfizer reauthorized unless we're going to see some changes. I've been surveilled after January 6th. Under Biden, they stole my tax returns, released them to ProPublica. Nothing happened there. Back when I built the largest hospital company, I went against Hillary Care, so the Clintons went after me. So think about it. If they can do that to a senator, if they can do it to somebody running a big company, they can do it to you. So we have to see change. Right now the Senate, we don't have an agreement. All we did was punted because people can't come to agreement. We are going to get change. I think we need to have a warrant requirement. We need to have more accountability. To this day, I don't think anybody that surveilled us after January 6th, anybody, all the 278,000 are surveilled, nobody's gone to jail. Nobody's been held accountable. I don't know if anybody's been fired. So if there's no accountability, and then we're just going to keep doing the same thing, why would the American public elect us?
0: And the problem is it won't be the same thing. It will get worse. If what you learn is, wow, I can get away with that, it'll only get worse. Let me switch to China. I'm sorry. I just have so many things I'd love to talk to you about. Let me switch to China. President's going over to China, which I'm concerned about just on safety personally.
1: I'm not
0: going over to China. He's making it. What'd you say?
1: I'm not going to go. I don't
0: think of that.
1: Yeah, it's not safe.
0: Oh, wow.
1: I mean,
0: why is the president going? Why? That is not a good idea. I'm so concerned about that. they are not our friends.
1: They have elected to be our enemy. Think of how many Americans they've killed with fentanyl. They tried to destroy all of our companies, right? They're threatening our allies. They've already taken over land or some islands from Philippines. They're threatening Taiwan all the time. So they steal organs from their own citizens. They're the most despicable people you can imagine, the leadership of China. She is a despicable person. He put a guy, Jimmy Lai, a friend of mine, in prison only because he ran a newspaper in Hong Kong before she illegally took away all the basic rights of the Hong Kong citizens. He's been in solitary confinement for 5 years. He's 78 years old. I admire President Trump. I admire his guts. And I would never bet against him. But I think that there's nothing good's going to happen.
0: That scares me. I wish you didn't think that way. Are we going to go after some of the money that is in China? I mean, China is undermining us. This Neville Singham thing is out of control. Or is anybody going to stop all this foreign money that's coming in from China that is screwing with our elections? Clearly, just washing through our education system. But that is, I never thought I'd say this. That's the least of our problems. The stuff that they are pumping into the political system is obscene, and they'd never put up with it. Why are we?
1: No, you couldn't do anything like this there. We shouldn't be putting up with it. But first off, let's remember, it starts with all of us. Do not do everything you can never to buy anything if it's made in China. And if you buy something and you find out it's made in China, send it back. I mean, they are despicable. Like, and you know, one thing I've been working on, do you realize that almost all of our drugs, our generic drugs, the ingredients come from China. Uh-huh. So do you think it's safe? It's not safe. You trust them if there's another crisis that they're going to send us the drugs we need? I mean, we all as Americans have to say to ourselves, unfortunately, we have some people that don't like us. Don't do business with them. Don't buy anything from China, right? And then we've got to go investigate all this stuff. I mean, there's a group called Code Pink that protest me, and it's all China and Russian money. I mean, they come protest me in the Capitol all the time. It's all the money's from, and so they've got to be investigated. This has got to be stopped.
0: So, you know, honestly, Senator, the problem is really not with the investigations. I mean, the Senate and the House, you guys have done some good investigations, and then nothing happens. It really is on the Justice Department, and I'm glad to see our new Attorney General, or at least the acting Attorney General, actually moving on some things. But we've got to get some action from the DOJ. They've got to prosecute the things when you have findings from your investigations.
1: I agree. You know, one thing you learn, and I was governor for 8 years, and I've done this, is your time is fleeting. So if you're the Attorney General, your time's fleeting. You've got it. What can I get done today and do it? Just move as fast as you can and get things done. So I think Todd Blanche is a very good person and wants to get things done. So hopefully some of these things are going to happen. They have to happen.
0: I will tell you, by the way. They have to. You know, I was talking to Marco Rubio and the vice president, and they said, you know what? Because I said, you guys are just killing it right now. And they said, no, it's not us, it's him. Every day he calls us in the office and says, what are we going to do today that makes real change? What are we doing today? And he said, they are focused. He is focused on today. And that's what has that attitude has to be all across our government. It has to be, especially the GOP. You have limited days. What are you going to do today to make life better for, if not me, at least my children in the future?
1: Rick, Trump's the Energizer Bunny.
0: He's
1: doing something every second.
0: I know. Don't know how anybody keeps up with him. Senator Rick Scott, thank you so much. Appreciate it.
1: Bye, Glenn. Take care. Bye-bye.
0: You bet. His website, of course, is rickscott.senate.gov. All right, let me tell you about Z Factor. Finally, the end of the day. No more cares, no more worries, nothing left to do. Everybody's in bed. Lights have finally gone out on the house, and you're lying there with your head on the pillow. You've said your prayers. You're ready for the peaceful release of sleep, and it doesn't come. And now you roll around in bed for a while. Maybe you get up, walk around the house. You're still wide awake. I'm familiar with this. Here's the good news. 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

0: Welcome to the Glenn Beck Program. I want to play a cut from Kamala Harris. What cut number is this, son, Ricky? Kamala Harris is talking about how the president is the most incompetent we've ever seen. Cut four, play this.
1: We cannot let these forces that are about brutality, we cannot let this administration that is the most corrupt, callous, and incompetent presidential administration we've ever seen.
0: Unbelievable. You worked with the Bidens. You want to talk about corruption? Joe Biden and his family. Incompetent. Let me stop at the same train station. The Biden family and Joe Biden. Really? Here's the amazing thing. People are afraid that she's going to run. Oh, please, dear God, let her run. Let her be the candidate against Marco Rubio or any Republican that we have now that is actually either a governor or in the administration. Please, please let her be the candidate.
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5: I-35 inbound from Norman all the way to downtown looking good. Did have that incident at Southeast 15th. That has been cleared. And again, traffic moving just fine through that area. I'm Dan Miles with your OKC traffic.
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11: I'm Therese Crowley. President Trump describes Iran's unsuccessful attack on three U.S. warships in the Strait of Hormuz.
12: They trifled with us today. We blew them away. They trifled. I call that a trifle.
11: And CENTCOM pounded Iran drone and missile launch sites with more U.S. airstrikes today on oil tankers trying to break the blockade. Iran's foreign minister now posting CIA estimates are wrong and claims their missile and launch supplies at 120%. President Trump says we're still negotiating. The War Department has released the classified UFO files. Fox's Peter Doocy at the White House.
13: This is the first big batch of UFO disclosure ordered by President Trump. Some of the clips and videos on there have popped up different places before. Some of them have not.
11: All are now live at war.gov/UFO. 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
14: The National Weather Service predicts strong to severe storms developing late this afternoon into this evening across portions of central and southern Oklahoma. Large hail and damaging winds will be the primary hazards. The chance of a tornado is low. The University of Oklahoma and Oklahoma State University, as well as some school districts in the state, are among the schools impacted by a massive data breach. The breach by a hacking group has caused widespread disruptions for schools across the country that use the learning platform Canvas. The annual point-in-time count of the homeless finds a slight improvement in Oklahoma City. The count was conducted on January 23rd, and they found 1,867 homeless individuals. The OSU Cowgirls are in the semifinals of the Big 12 softball tournament at Devon Park. I'm Jackie O'Brien.
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15: Happy Friday, Oklahoma City. 82 degrees today. We'll have some scattered showers and storms developing late afternoon. Zips out of here, but any of the storms could have some wind and hail. Overnight tonight, partly cloudy, light and variable winds, 53. 86 for your Saturday, and rain chances increasing overnight. From the 401 Storm Center, I'm meteorologist Emily Sutton.
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1: Glenn Beck is on.
2: Hello, America. Welcome to Friday. I'm glad you're here. Earlier this week, Nick Shirley, who honestly is changing the world. This kid is doing stuff that honestly, I've not been able to do. A lot of people have not been able to do. And now, thank God, people like CBS News. You've got the Daily Wire. You have the Blaze. You have all of these organizations that are following in his footsteps. He's the kid that went out and said, I just want to go see if this corruption is real. He's the guy who found the Leering centers in Minnesota. Well, he was in Cuba, and it, you know, I think it's kind of scared him a bit. Almost, he says, maybe almost taken hostage. Let me see if I can find his. I went to Cuba to document the humanitarian crisis and show life under 60 years of communism. And now admits the U.S. blockade. Once I landed, they seized all my cameras except for my iPhone and had intelligence agents following me all day until my security noticed their spies telling us, tailing us to the hotel where they waited all night for us to come down. Under communism, there is no free speech, and those who show reality or speak up are imprisoned. Me going without a planned Cuban government guide nearly got me and my security team taken hostage or imprisoned. Situation in Cuba is much worse than anyone knows. He said he had more information on this, and he was releasing a new video. That video is coming out, I understand, in minutes. We're going to get the scoop from him and find out exactly what happened to him and what is he going to reveal in this video. Nick Shirley, really modern, everyday American, really changing things. We're going to talk to him here in just a second. Stand by. 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You know, purely logical creatures. You just look at the numbers, you make a calm decision, sign the paperwork, move on with your life. 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Nick, how are you? I can't hear him, Sarah.
3: Oh, I'm doing great. I'm happy to be back in America.
2: Good. Yeah, good to have you back in America. Why did you go to Cuba? What were you planning on exposing, and what are you now going to expose?
3: So I've had Cuba on the back of my mind for nearly a year now. I've been tracking kind of this rise of communism and socialism here in the United States. And I see that Trump and Rubio are talking more aggressively about taking over Cuba. So I figured I probably only have a few weeks left to go to make this video until they do take it over. And so I decided last week was the date that I was going to go do it. And I went and I was shocked by what I saw inside of Cuba.
2: Somebody described Cuba to me just the other day as, from a distance, it looks beautiful and quaint. And then when you get right up to it, it is rot and decay and suffering. Is that what you found?
3: 100%. I mean, if you just look at the buildings, like the architecture of these buildings, like they're beautiful buildings, but they have not been kept up for nearly 60 years. Like the buildings are actually like crumbling. The streets are obviously not in a good condition as well. And then people are starving. 7 out of 10 people are not going without 3 meals a day. There's no, jeez. Kids aren't going to school because there's no power. The university is actually shut down because they can't go to school when there's no power. There's no electricity. So kids aren't even learning. College students aren't even learning.
2: They would say that that's our fault because we've put the embargo on them. So that's our fault that people aren't going to school and they're not having the electricity and they're living in the dark. How would you respond to that?
3: Yeah, well, I think Cuba's had 60 years to figure something out. And for 60 years, they've been underneath this communist regime and they haven't figured it out. I wonder how long it would take for me or you to figure something out if we've been facing the same problem for 60 years. And they're literally 90 miles away from the United States and they've decided to be our enemy for so long. And now the United States is even offering support, it looks like, and it seems like they rejected that support.
2: So I don't know if you know who, I'm sure you do, Hassan Piker is, but he responded to you and says, I obviously don't believe this even a little bit. This is your last post, you know, that went to Cuba to document the humanitarian crisis, blah, blah, blah. I don't even buy this a little bit, but it is ominous that this medically stupid, he called you a foul name, is going to Cuba to manufacture propaganda for what I assume will be additional U.S. intervention. How do you respond to that?
3: Well, he's the same person who went to Cuba with Ilhan Omar's daughter to promote how it was taking communism inside of Cuba. So he actually went on a paid trip from an organization to go to Cuba. Yet he saw what I saw with my own two eyes, and he thought it's still a good idea to promote communism and socialism inside of a country that is letting their children starve, letting the people go without internet. They don't even have access to freedom of speech inside this country, yet he still wants to promote that. And so he's going to call me stupid. Meanwhile, he's seeing what I'm seeing. I'm seeing people suffer. I'm seeing a civilization that is depressed, has no hope left in their eyes, and yet he's still advocating for more of that.
2: So what is the video that you're releasing today? What is on it? What are we going to see?
3: Yeah, so you're going to see how people really don't have freedom of speech inside of this country and how the buildings are eroding, how these children aren't going to school, how there's no hope in the eyes of these people. That's one thing that shocked me the most is I've spent a lot of time with Latinos. I lived amongst them for 2 years. And even in poor circumstances, these people are some of the most happy people I've ever spent time with. These people in Cuba.
2: When you say you spent time in their community, you were in Chile for 2 years.
3: Yeah.
2: Right? You lived in Chile on a mission. Yeah, okay.
3: And so I've spent a lot of time with Latinos and inside South and Central America as well. And these people are just, there's no hope left in their eyes, which is something you don't see even in poor circumstances in Chile, for instance. People may not have that much money. They might not have all the food they would like, but they're still happy. And that's something I didn't see in Cuba, which was different.
2: Did they know you were an American? Did you get any comments at all from people saying, hey, please, Trump, back off us, or please help us?
3: A lot of them, I would ask them about that, and a lot of them are ready for change. There's only one lady who was supporting the regime, actually, and she was one of the ladies at the university who was trying to cover up for the mess of the university. And all the young people I spoke to, they're all ready for a change. A lot of them even said, like, communism is the worst thing that can possibly happen.
2: When you went, you know, you said, you know, you got there and, you know, they started following you. You're not necessarily unrecognizable. You know, if you're coming into a country, especially a communist country, they're going to run your name and they would find out who you are. Why were you surprised that they would be following you? Because it's pretty clear. I mean, if I were a communist and I see you in my neighborhood, I'm like, he's not here to help me.
3: Maybe I was surprised because I had filled out all the required paperwork. It said, my visa said journalistic activities, yet they seized all that. Other people had gone and made videos on Cuba. I guess I didn't realize that all those people had gone with a guide from the government. So I was kind of going rogue. Mm. And the government obviously didn't like that. And that, for that same reason, there's a two-star general waiting at the bottom of my hotel room for me in the lobby when I tried to leave early, because we were being told 24/7.
2: I was going to go when Hugo Chavez was alive. They asked me to come and speak, a bunch of pastors from all over the world. And I was in Africa at the time, and I was flying back. And we landed in, I don't know, somewhere in the Caribbean. And we got off, and I was going to board a plane to go over to speak to the pastors in Venezuela. And Hugo Chavez had said that he was ringing the church where this meeting was supposed to take place with soldiers, and he would arrest me and everyone, all of the pastors in the building, if it was going to happen. And so I was asked, please don't come. We'll be able to get away with it, maybe without you, but once you come, you're a lightning rod. And it was very eye-opening to me to see the difference between what a communist country, you know, everybody's marching, no kings, no kings. That's what it means to have a king. You can't say anything when you're in a country with a real king or a dictator. It's not like it is here in America.
3: Yeah, that's what another takeaway from this trip was. Okay, so right now we have this huge movement inside of our country for ideas like socialism, for communism. And these people are protesting every week. Underneath the communist regime, they would not be able to protest. So they're wanting something that would actually suppress them and stop them from doing exactly what they are doing here inside the United States. Yet when their influencers go and show that, they still will advocate for more of that, which just shows that there is either they're getting paid heavily to promote this communist idea that it would be great here inside the United States, or quite literally, they are brainwashed to the point where they have somehow believed that capitalism has spelled them so bad that they want to accept a government that would make them so suppressed that they would not even be able to voice their opinions out in public. That's what really shocked me, is that it's real when you hear that underneath communism, there is no freedom of speech. We've heard stories from North Korea. We've heard people who've escaped North Korea. It's very few people that we've heard who's left Cuba and have shared their story in a way where it's resonated so much with people that, wow, it's very similar to a country like North Korea in reality.
2: So there was a story this week in Texas about another leering center. Literally, there was a story about this Muslim-only water park event that was canceled. People start looking into it. I think it's Sarah Gonzalez that looked into it, right? From Blaze. She's just tearing it up. She's
3: doing great work.
2: She's brave. Yes, she is. She's very brave. But she found the organizer of this event, and they run a leering center. Same sign, same misspelling, everything else. She's running a leering. You'd think they'd learn. I mean,
3: maybe Lear.
2: How many leering centers are there in the country, do you think?
3: There's a lot. There's a lot of leering centers. A lot of people just don't know how to leer, and they want to keep making money.
2: Nick, I worry about you, honestly. I have in my career seen young people come and get involved, and they get tempted by one thing or another, and they lose their way. I know you work hard to be on your knees every day and pray and stay close to God. There's going to be forces that come against you, both friend and foe, that could lead to your destruction. Please follow the Spirit. Keep the Spirit close at hand, or you'll be lost. And I've seen it over and over again. And you, at your age, you can make a real difference for decades to come. Please be careful.
3: I will. I really appreciate that advice.
2: Nick, thanks. Appreciate it.
3: Thank you.
2: Nick Shirley, independent journalist, and his video is coming out of what he experienced in Cuba. You can find his website, antifraudclub.com, and of course you follow him on X at Nick Shirley. All right, back in just a second. 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Human beings will adapt to absolutely ridiculous things if you give them enough time, right? You move into a house next to a train track, and after 6 months, you don't hear the trains anymore. 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
2: We've got a couple of things going on in the Torch. 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We are continuing our series of America's Story. What episode are we up to?
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2: 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But this is, it's an amazing series about America. You will learn so much. Here's a clip of episode 5.
6: The door swings open, revealing a panting messenger, his breath visible in the cold draft that's now rushing in, his face etched with urgency. He blurts something out about King Street, shots fired and blood spilled. Without hesitation, the men pour out into the biting winter darkness. Snow crunches under their boots as they race through the narrow, moonlit alleys, the ominous clanging bells drawing more people from their homes. The wind whips at their coats, carrying distant shouts that now grow louder and louder, more chaotic with each step. They turn a corner and collide with pandemonium, a hysterical mob surging like an ocean wave, bodies pressed together in a frenzy of rage and confusion. Cries of murder pierce the frigid air. Samuel and his companions push forward, elbows and shoulders forcing a path through the throng, hearts pounding with a mix of dread and determination. Finally, they break through the front where the horror unfolds before them. Three bodies lie sprawl in the pristine white snow, limbs twisted unnaturally, crimson blood pooling outward in a stark, spreading stain. The crowd wails and thrust their accusing fingers at a line of red-coated British soldiers standing frozen, their faces pale. Sam Adams stands there, the scene searing his soul. This isn't a mere brawl or accident. This is the ignition point, the moment when simmering tensions explode into something irreversible. This is Boston, 1770, the epicenter of the American Revolution. And it would not have happened without the driving perseverance of one unlikely patriot leader, Samuel Adams.
5: Bro.
2: I mean, I think you can hear, when I listen to this, I hear the sound of money being spent. That's all original music. There are like 400 tracks of sound effects and everything on each of these episodes. It takes us a couple of weeks to produce just one episode. But it is the best telling of the American story. I just recorded The Death of Abraham Lincoln.

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11: On the night before Halloween in 1975, 15-year-old Martha Moxley was murdered in the Tony Bellhaven neighborhood of Greenwich, Connecticut. She was rich and beautiful and loved by all who knew her. For decades, despite intense media scrutiny, police failed to make an arrest. In 2000, 25 years after Martha's murder, her one-time neighbor, Michael Skakel, was arrested. He'd been 15, like her, at the time of the crime. He was also a cousin of the Kennedys.
12: A teenage neighbor and friend of Martha Moxley.
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11: The Kennedy connection is the reason that most people know about this case, or at least think they know about it. I watched the news. I read the articles. Of course Michael Skakel killed his next-door neighbor Martha Moxley.

0: He beat her to death with a golf club. I knew it. And if you followed the case like I did, I bet you knew it too. My name is Andrew Goldman. I've been a journalist for 30 years. I got involved in this case in 2015. But here's the thing. Once this story got its hooks in me, it wouldn't let me go. From NBC News Studios, Dead Certain, The Martha Moxley Murder is a podcast series that I believe will finally provide a full, true, authoritative account of the Martha Moxley case.
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3: Dig below the surface in central Mississippi, and odds are good you'll find a burnt orange color looking back up at you. It's called Yazoo clay, and there's one thing it's known for: wreaking havoc on anything buried in it.
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0: I want to reintroduce you to a friend of the program, Dave Isay. He's founder and president of StoryCorps, New York Times bestselling author, the recipient of numerous Peabody Awards, and the MacArthur Genius Fellow. Also, I think just reading that, just a little bit of a show-off, a little bit of a show-off, an overachiever, you know what I'm saying? Dave Isay is with us from StoryCorps. Hi, Dave. How are you?
1: Glenn, it's great to hear your voice. I'm doing great. How are you?
0: I'm really good. I wanted to have you on the show. I'm so glad you brought these clips. You have a couple of clips, and I want to start with the assassination thing because it's what we're trying to avoid, but seemingly getting closer and closer. God forbid. And you talked to somebody through StoryCorps that was there with Bobby Kennedy, right?
1: Yeah. So it's hard to believe that it was only 2 weeks ago that the assassination attempt on President Trump at the Hilton happened. It feels like years ago. But someone, a guy named Juan Romero, came to StoryCorps. And he was, there's a famous photograph taken of Bobby Kennedy right after he was shot. And that was on June 8th, 1968 at a different hotel. It's the busboy at this hotel. And his name was Juan Romero, and he came to StoryCorps with a loved one to remember how he met Senator. It starts with him talking about how he met Senator Kennedy the night before he was killed, delivering him room service. So let's listen to the clip.
2: They opened the door, and the senator was talking on the phone. He put down the phone and says, "Come on in, boys." You could tell when he was looking at you that he's not looking through you. He's taking you into account. And I remember walking out of there like I was 10 feet tall. The next day, he had his victory speech. So they came down the service elevator, which is behind the kitchen. I remember extending my hand as far as I could. And then I remember him shaking my hand. And as he let go, somebody shot him. I kneeled onto him and put my hand between the cold concrete and his head, just to make him comfortable. I could see his lips moving, so I put my ear next to his lips, and I heard him say, "Is everybody okay?" I said, "Yes, everybody's okay." I could feel a steady stream of blood coming through my fingers. I had a rosary in my shirt pocket, and I took it out, thinking that he would need it a lot more than me. I wrapped it around his right hand, and then they wheeled him away. The next day, I decided to go to school. I didn't want to think about it. But this woman was reading the newspaper, and you can see my picture in there with the senator on the floor. She turned around and showed me the picture and says, "This is you, isn't it?" And I remember looking at my hands, and there was dry blood in between my nails. Then I received bags of letters addressed to the busboy. There was a couple of angry letters. One of them even went as far as to say that if he hadn't stopped to shake your hand, the senator would have been alive. So I should be ashamed of myself for being so selfish. It's been a long 50 years, and I still get emotional. Tears come out. But I went to visit his grave in 2010. I felt like I needed to ask Kennedy to forgive me for not being able to stop those bullets from harming him. And I felt like, you know, it would be a sign of respect to buy a suit. I never owned a suit in my life. And so when I wore the suit and I stood in front of his grave, I felt a little bit like the first day that I met him. I felt important. I felt American, and I felt good.
0: Oh, my gosh. What a beautiful story. What a beautiful story. I mean, just the respect here. I bought a suit to go to his grave 50 years later. I felt American. Boy, we... Oh, what has happened to us, Dave? What's happened to us?
1: Yeah, and, you know, just You study history, and you know the importance of history through the eyes of everyday people. You know, nobody knew what Bobby Kennedy's last words were until we heard from Juan Romero. And I should say that he died a couple of weeks after he recorded that. So the importance of capturing this history when we still can. And you're right. What's happened to us? What's happened to us? You know, Bobby Kennedy looks around. He's been shot, and he says, "Is everybody okay?"
0: Everybody,
1: you know,
0: okay.
1: That's
0: and the fact that, you know, in the 1960s, JFK was shot and it united everybody. Then, Malcolm X and then Robert Kennedy. And by the time you get to Altamont, the country is just done with all of this violence. Do we get there again, Dave?
1: Well, I believe we will. You know, you've said so many times on your show, you know, blessed are the peacemakers. You talk about Dietrich Bonhoeffer. You know, there's a rabbi who I know who said, if there could be so much evil as the world as we saw during the Holocaust, think about how much good there is. But we have to tap into that good.
0: So there's a story that came out yesterday. More than a third of Americans report they have lost a relationship with friends, family, romantic partners, and coworkers. 37% of Americans reported having experienced a political breakup of some point in their lives. Of those, 62% had a falling out with a friend, 40% with a family member, 29% with a coworker, and 10% with a romantic partner. I could go into the demographics, but it's not important. We're all going through this. We've all felt this. I don't care what side of the aisle you're on. We have all gone through this. And, I wanted you to bring on another clip that you found, and it is so great. Explain, I'm assuming this is from One Small Step, is it not?
1: Yes. Yeah. Yeah.
0: Yeah.
1: And we've been talking
0: Explain
1: about
0: what
1: this.
0: That is.
1: We've been talking about this for 10 years, Glenn. And we just, you know, as you know, with messaging, you just have to keep saying it over and over and over again until it actually works. One Small Step is, you know, the Glenn Beck Show plays a huge role in this effort. Glenn Beck listeners are the largest conservative participants in One Small Step. And the idea of One Small Step is to remind people that it's hard to hate up close. You know, we have this platform where you sign up and you come on and you're paired with someone who's different than you politically. And you have a conversation for 40 minutes about your lives.
0: You both go into this knowing that you're not looking for an argument. You're not looking to win.
1: Nope.
0: Correct.
1: Right.
0: Yeah.
1: Right. It's you're just getting to know each other as human beings because you need that kind of bedrock in order to be able to have the arguments without wanting to kill each other. It's about remembering our humanity. And the dream is that we convince the country that it's our patriotic duty to see the humanity in people with whom we disagree. Again, this is a message. If you read between the lines, Glenn, of your show, every day you say it five times. And this particular clip is, and you're not going to be able to tell who's liberal and who's conservative, but these are two strangers coming together to have a One Small Step conversation. Likely the guy is a Glenn Beck listener because that's how One Small Step goes. It's Tiffany, who's liberal, and Israel, who's conservative. They're both from Colorado. And this is the two of them having a conversation, just an excerpt of their 15-minute conversation.
3: I'm a single father. I have two children. I actually grew up in Griffin's Falling County. If you're born in that county, you have like a 16% chance of getting out of poverty. So I'm like the 16%. Mm-hmm. And I tell that to my children. There's no excuses. It comes from within.
4: And something that I also convey to my children, my parents grew up with nothing. My mom didn't have shoes, didn't have food, that kind of thing. And, you know, she's the one kid that put herself through college as a single parent.
3: Yeah. When you think about the future, what are you most scared of?
4: I am just really nervous for my kids, right? Mm-hmm. Like, I feel like right now, everything is just mean and nasty.
3: But instead of reacting with kindness or compassion, people are quick to react with, hate or anger. And not just like me and you're doing, sitting here talking and trying to understand perspectives.
4: Is there one thing that you respect about the way that I see the world?
3: No.
4: Fair enough.
3: Just kidding. I think you said that you want the best for this country. I respect that view, and I agree with that view.
4: Okay.
3: Is there anything that you respect that I said today?
4: That you're a hardworking single father that wants what's best for his children, and I think that that's commendable and common between you and I, for sure. So,
3: thank you.
0: Dave, you know, I said, I think it was yesterday, one of the things I learned when I was, when I went over to Poland and I was at Auschwitz, and I was really, I spent about a year really studying the Holocaust and how we got there and everything else. And the one thing that surprised me that really taught me an awful lot was the number one thing said by people who saved Jews, and it was usually just one Jew or one family, it was the same. And they said, no, no, no, but this is my Jew. He's not like all the other Jews. Yeah. And it was because that they were so isolated, the community was so isolated, the two of them, that if you knew somebody who was Jewish, you were like, well, that doesn't fit the stereotype, but you knew them. And so people would just discount and say, well, that's this one, and this one's not like the rest. They never, ever put it together that, no, maybe you're wrong about that. maybe they're all kind of like individuals, you know?
1: Yeah.
0: And that's why what you're doing is so important, that we see people. So, I mean, those two would walk away if, God forbid, things ever got to, you know, World War II kind of stuff. They would walk away going, well, yeah, but he's my liberal or my conservative. That can't happen. We need to see that it's not just a single individual. You know, but if we start with single individuals, we're great.
1: Yeah, I mean, look, a single individual is better than nobody, which is kind of where we're going.
0: Yeah.
1: But, we have to, you know, Mother Teresa said, we've forgotten that we belong to one another. And, you know, I think part of what you try to do every day on your show is to remind people that indeed, you know, we do belong to one another. And I like to think people are fed up. They should be, because this is, you know, we as you heard in that clip, they both, you know, we all love our country. And, you know, think about what we could do instead of throwing rocks at each other. If we took those rocks and built together, it would be, you know, you talked yesterday about, you know, the God winks and the wrinkles in time, you know, and I, you know, maybe this is a little bit of a message from the future telling us, wake up. We need to wake up. If it, you know, this is the 250th anniversary of the country. And, you know, we'd love to see as many people as possible. There is no gimmick here. Everything is free. This is just pure public service. And we hope, you know, again, for 10 years, you and I have been telling people, go to takeonesmallstep.org and sign up and meet someone from across the political divide. You know, honestly, like Glenn, you and I are across the political divide from each other. And we met 10 years ago and we were like brothers from the minute we met. You know, it is, we are being faked out by the news.
0: I know.
1: To hate each other. And it's just nonsense.
0: And I want the audience to know it's a real friendship. Dave and I text each other, email each other all the time. And we don't, I don't even know how you vote, Dave. I mean, you know, we I'm sure we don't agree on a lot of stuff, but we see each other as, I see Dave as real hope for the nation, and I think he sees, you know, my audience as real hope for the nation, that there's a chance. There are good people. We have to link up with one another. Dave, thank you so much, as always. Stay safe.
1: All right. Thank you, brother.
0: Thanks for everything you do. I want you to go to takeonesmallstep.org. Take one small step. By the way, this is all kept in the National Archives and everything else. This is a really important thing to start to connect with one another and try to break out of our bubble. It is a small step, but it is an important step. Takeonesmallstep.org. You know, it's actually pretty amazing how many companies today seem to have forgotten that their job is supposed to be providing a service that people pay for and not doing bad things, you know, with the money that they make. Somewhere along the way, a lot of corporations decided they weren't going to sell you just a product anymore. They were also going to lecture you, fund activist causes, take political positions, and use the money to push an agenda that maybe you don't agree with. And they don't necessarily come out and tell you that agenda. You know, if you want to do that, fine, do that. Just be open about it. It's one of the reasons why Patriot Mobile has resonated with so many people. 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

0: So yesterday, Kamala was on stage, and I guess she's running for president again. I don't know. But she just said that Donald Trump is the dumbest and most corrupt president we've ever had. Okay, I think that's maybe a little debatable there. But if you want to say that, let me just replay cut six, please. Let's just refresh your memory.
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2: So Ukraine is a country in Europe. It exists next to another country called Russia. Russia is a bigger country. Russia is a powerful country. Russia decided to invade a smaller country called Ukraine. So basically, that's wrong.
0: Oh my gosh. It makes my head hurt. Makes my head hurt.
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0: Let me ask you something. 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
9: Fox News, I'm CJ Papa. Before leaving Italy, where he met with the Prime Minister, America's top diplomat, Marco Rubio, said,
10: "We should know something today. I mean, we're expecting a response from them. We'll see what the response entails."
9: Referencing the latest push to end the war in Iran, adding,
10: "The hope is it's something that it can put us into a serious process of negotiation."
9: President Trump insists the ceasefire is holding, but
11: U.S. has carried out more airstrikes this morning, this time targeting several empty, very large crude containers, ships that were trying to break the blockade and head to Iranian ports. reports those airstrikes were carried out just a little while ago.
9: Fox's Jennifer Griffin reporting. The president will deliver remarks at noon Eastern today from the Rose Garden at the White House. We're told it's about Mother's Day, which is Sunday, and the White House touting the success of the April jobs report. More jobs created than expected. 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
12: Strong to severe storms may develop late this afternoon into the evening across portions of central into southern Oklahoma. Large hail and damaging winds will be the primary hazards. The University of Oklahoma and Oklahoma State University, as well as some school districts in the state, are among the schools impacted by a massive data breach. Brian Gann reports.
13: The breach by a hacking group has caused widespread disruptions for schools across the country that use the learning platform Canvas. Students trying to access the software, many of them dealing with finals, were met with a message from the hacking group Shiny Hunters claiming responsibility. The group was threatening to leak data held by Instructure, the parent company of Canvas, including student names, ID numbers, and email addresses for an estimated 275 million users across nearly 9,000 educational institutions worldwide. I'm Brian Gann.
12: Oklahoma's private school voucher program, known as the Parental Choice Tax Credit, now officially has more money for the upcoming school year. Governor Stitt signed the legislation that increases the money available for private school tuition from $250 to $275. State officials say in the first year of the program this year, almost all of the available funds were used. The credits range from $5,000 to $7,500 to cover tuitions and fees. Homeschooling families can qualify for up to $1,000 to cover expenses. The Thunder used a strong third quarter to take down the L.A. Lakers 125 to 107 in Game 2 in Oklahoma City. Shai Gilgeous-Alexander and Chet Holmgren tied with a team-high 22 points for the reigning champions. The Lakers will host the Thunder in Game 3 on Saturday. Tip-off is at 7:30 on ABC. I'm Jackie O'Brien.
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14: Happy Friday, Oklahoma City. 82 degrees today. We'll have some scattered showers and storms developing late afternoon. Zips out of here, but any of the storms could have some wind and hail. Overnight tonight, partly cloudy, light and variable winds, 53. 86 for your Saturday, and rain chances increasing overnight. From the 401 Storm Center, I'm meteorologist Emily Sutton.
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2: Hello, America. It's Friday, and I have one of my favorite guests of all time on. I love fiction writers. Jack is probably the best fiction writer in the world right now. Jack Carr, best-selling author of the Terminal List series. He is also the executive producer of the Terminal List, and he's the author of a book that comes out next week. I've already pre-ordered it on Amazon. It's called The Fourth Option. I can't wait for it to come out. He has taken on a new character. We're going to talk to him about that because it ties in, quite honestly, to everything that's going on right now in the world. Want to talk to him about that and so much more. Jack Carr joins me in 60 seconds. First, it's important that you and I realize, you know, how much God has really blessed us with, you know, and do the things and the power to pass those blessings on to others who really need them. It's really easy to go through life focused only on your own problems, your own schedule, your own little corner of the world. I was reading this morning, I just wrote this down before I got off. I make notes of my scripture reading every day. I was reading Jeremiah today, and I didn't write down the verse. But I was reading about how leadership can just go wrong because they become convinced that they did it, and you know they stop serving people, they start pleasing people, and it's a really amazing lesson to learn, and I try really hard to live by those lessons and not do that. And that's one of the reasons I started Mercury One. We go and do everything we can to serve people and help people when they're in trouble, and that means all the way from hurricane or fire disaster relief all the way to Afghanistan, where because of your dollars that you put into Mercury One, when that thing fell apart and it was a national embarrassment, it was Mercury One that paid for about 23,000 people getting out who were trapped with the Taliban. 23,000 people are free today because of you. So would you join us in our work? We'd love to have you as a member. It's mercuryone.org. Help us serve. $15 a month goes to our maximum impact fund. Every single dollar goes directly to boots on the ground or planes in the air, be a light in the darkness. It's mercuryone.org. Mercuryone.org. Jack, I don't know what I have to do to get, you know, a copy before the book comes out. I pre-ordered your new book. I can't wait for it to come out. I love your work. Love your work. Welcome to the show.
3: Thank you. You are the best. I love that bumper music. That the intro music just fires me up. I'm sitting here in my hotel room in New York doing media in the lead up to book publication, and I just listened to that and watched the intro. It just fired me up. So thank you. And you should have a book. Good. By the way, you should have a book. Hopefully I didn't send it to the wrong address. I never know exactly where you are. I probably should have asked you before I sent it. You have a blade that's coming that's supposed to help open the second package that comes, which is the book in a very interesting new package.
2: I can't wait.
3: It's on its way to you.
2: I pay for the book. I just want to know the book before I talk to you because I just love your books. So tell me why. I mean, you are known for, you know, some of the best characters, you know, in fiction today. You know, James Reese is just a iconic character now. Why start a new series and all new characters? What are you accomplishing here? What's driving this?
3: Well, from the fan perspective, I was very aware as a kid that Tom Clancy started with Hunt for Red October, moved on to Red Storm Rising, then went to Patriot Games, then Cardinal of the Kremlin, then Clear and Present Danger. And then the early 90s, he branches out into both nonfiction with a Study and Command series and a guided tour series. And then he also starts with a co-written thriller series to expand that audience, to broaden that base, more offerings out. And for him, it was every couple years a book. Now, for me, it's every year, but still the same type of model. So I saw that. And of course, he's doing video games and he has the movies. And of course, now after he's passed on, there's the television show for him. But as a kid reading all those books from the fan perspective, I saw that expansion. And so I knew I had a ton of stories to tell. This was one that I wrote down in December of 2014 when I wrote a bunch of different ideas down as I was getting ready to leave the military. decided on The Terminal List, which I think was a good decision. But I kept coming back to this one called The Fourth Element. And it's really based on Have Gun, Will Travel, which is old. Well, first it was a radio show in the 1950s. Then it became a TV in the late 50s into the 60s. And I used to watch those with my dad growing up. So really, that's the foundation for this. But instead of a hero in the Old West getting on his horse and riding into a new town as that stranger comes to town type of a narrative, now I have Chris Walker, former SEAL, former CIA operative, a student of philosophy. These philosophers are battling for control of his soul. But he gets in his Volkswagen bus, pop top camper from the mid 80s with his Belgian Malinois dog next to him. And for his first city, he rides in to New Orleans. And that's a place that has always stood out to me, a place I always wanted to set a novel because it's just such a colorful city. A lot to work with in terms of corruption with the police force, with the government officials, that sort of thing. So it's very ripe as far as a background for a novel like this. So this is another offering outside the James Reese Terminal List universe. And I'm fired up with how it came out. And for those who are fans of, let's say, a Pale Rider or a Shane or a High Plains Drifter or a Magnificent Seven, there'll be little drops of that in there too, but it's my modern interpretation of the stranger comes to town narrative.
2: So tell me, because Walker, if I'm not mistaken, is haunted by a loss of a friend in Afghanistan, and you wrote this down, you said in 2014, how did the withdrawal from Afghanistan play into this, or did it, that shameful ending of Afghanistan?
3: Right. So James Reese Terminal List series, those books started well before our departure from Afghanistan. So that's not part of James Reese's experience. Chris Walker, a little younger. Right. He's there. He's a former SEAL, but now he's in the CIA and he's in Afghanistan as we're starting to withdraw. And the CIA wants to leave an asset behind that they've recruited to report on what happens after we're gone. And Chris Walker and his buddy, John Staub, they know that this guy's going to get killed. His family's going to get killed. He's too associated with the Americans. So they go off the books and try to get him across the border into Pakistan so he can get to Islamabad and claim asylum. And of course, that goes horribly wrong. And this isn't too much of a spoiler, but Chris Walker's best friend is killed in that attempt to get their asset across the border here. But watching that, and you don't have to be a veteran of Iraq or Afghanistan to be horrified with the way that we left Afghanistan in August of 2021.
2: No, you don't.
3: And neither do you have to have any sort of touch points with the military or degrees in military history. You don't need to have studied tactics or strategy to know that there was a better way to go about. All you have to do is apply common sense and apply logic to that problem set. And anyone could have done it so much better if they had just done that. So it was very painful to watch, not just for veterans, but for just citizens to see our country.
2: Yeah. It was
3: that is our best effort after 20 years. Come on. So, but what that also did, and how it ties into Iran now, is that it taught our enemies a lesson, and it taught them that Americans, one, are tired of war, and two, the Americans do not know how to effectively get their military to get a desired political end. So that's the lesson they walked away from our withdrawal from Afghanistan with. Direct line between Russia invading Ukraine. And of course, now China is watching what we're doing in Iran. So really, now that we're engaged there, we have no choice but to win that thing, because it's not regional. It's not just energy prices. This is global in nature, meaning after World War II, we could deter our enemies because of our strength following World War II. We ushered in an unparalleled era of economic
2: stabilization.
3: Stabilization, but prosperity across the globe. We took that burden on taxpayers. Our military took that, especially the Navy took that on in terms of providing security across the globe. Then we lost that deterrence, especially with what happened in August of 2021. We lost that deterrence, that hard-earned deterrence that really provided stability across the entire globe. So the stakes are much more than regional.
2: So how does the world perceive us? Because I look at people who are enemies now, and I got to believe they're just thinking, hold on till 2028, because he's going to be out and the American people are tired of all of this and they're going to go back. And so all of our enemies, you know, they're kind of just holding out. And if it does go back the other way, we'll see all of this stuff roar back. But I'm trying to square this here with, I thought for sure we were a laughing stock. Our military had become an absolute laughing stock, and we just gutted all of our credibility with you know, a big stick. Then Donald Trump comes in, and boy, I've never seen a bigger stick, and I've never seen an operation like our military. I've never seen it this effective, you know, and the question is still out on Iran, but still, it's been pretty effective. How do they perceive our military? Is this just all based on Trump, and don't worry, it'll go back to being, you know, a joke? How do they perceive us?
3: Well, I think that jury's out right now. So after Venezuela, of course, they can say, oh, wow, look, the same types of, let's say, early warning systems that we have are the same ones that did nothing to stop the Americans going into Venezuela in January. Okay, we need to reevaluate our defense systems here because we have the exact same ones made by Russia, made by China, perhaps. But that was a message right there. And if we had stopped right there, I think we were on some pretty secure footing when it comes to what our capabilities are as a military. And then we try a similar thing with Iran. And it hasn't quite worked out, I don't think, the way that the administration anticipated based off our performance in Venezuela. It's a different part of the world. It is a puzzle.
2: Right.
3: And when it comes to negotiations, when we think about that, we make this mistake in the United States. If you're sitting across the table from another American doing that mirror image and thinking that that person across the table from you in this negotiation has the same values as you do, has the same concerns as you do, then you amplify that by 10, 20, 100 times when you sit across the table from someone with a tradition of having grown up in Iran. That is a very different person or people to be negotiating with. And you doesn't work in the United States, the American citizen, it's certainly not going to work across the table from somebody from Iran. So we tend to do that. We tend to make that mistake of mirror imaging what's important to us and putting that on the other person that we're talking to. So maybe we have gotten down to a level of leadership that is more receptive to negotiation, but
2: hopefully
3: I'm not sure.
2: Yeah, I'm not sure either. So how does this end, Jack? I mean, as a fiction writer, I'm just asking you, write the most logical ending for me on this.
3: Well, thanks for not putting me on the spot.
2: I mean, just this fiction. I know I'm not asking you for a prediction. I'm asking you, because this is what you do for a living. You look at things say, okay, if I had to do this, you know, what would I say would be believable? I'm not asking you to predict, but what do you think is believable that could happen?
3: I was kidding. So, at most conflicts need to get to that negotiation table. Eventually, Russia will get there with Ukraine. It's just a matter of how much time. For us, I think we definitely underestimated the impacts, and we tend to do this over and over again. I don't know why, because there's history here that we can go back to look at. And we look at, let's say, 1972 to 1973. We look at the oil embargoes there. The reverberations of that were not just during the embargo. They went all the way through the rest of the 70s. And I don't know why we don't go back and see that and anticipate that as being the outcome here with these global energy markets, very similar to the early 70s. But now we're even more dependent on that area of the world. So we tend not to do that. So that's a very long way of me saying that there are so many factors here. And eventually it'll get to the negotiation table. Eventually, it's just how much pressure that the United States can put on through violence in order to get them there. And they're willing to sacrifice a lot. I think they're willing to sacrifice their entire country, their countrymen. We're almost giving them an opportunity to make it up to their version of nirvana or heaven. And they're willing to sacrifice all those people under them to get there. So it's a very different part of the world to negotiate with. So I would say it's going to take a lot of pressure, a lot of violence get them to where we want them, which is getting those things that we were negotiating for before the war. So now there's that. But now we've added to that destruction of a Navy, destruction of ballistic missile capability, drone capability, destruction of an Air Force, and the Strait of Hormuz, which is very odd to me that wasn't secured right out of the gate. We'll go back and look when someone writes books about it 5-10 years from now about what that problem set entailed, what those discussions were, and why we didn't secure that right out of the gate.
2: Check. I've been getting two questions from the president, or two comments from the president and the team around him just recently, and I've heard it before, and I heard it from a a dissident that has connections on the streets in Iran. And they said that there's training going on. And the president just said, I think it was earlier this week, that he knows that arms have been sent, but they ended up in the wrong hands, over to the people of the street in Iran. What are the odds? And I'm going to have to take a break. And then when you come back, what are the odds that there's special forces on the ground now and we're training, or somebody is training the people? Because if we're not going to put boots on the ground, the people have to do it. So how do you view that? We'll come back more with Jack Carr. His new book is out. You don't want to miss it. It's called The Fourth Option. Get it wherever your books are sold. The Fourth Option by Jack Carr comes out next week.
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2: Jack Carr. Odds that we have people on the ground that are training people.
3: It wouldn't surprise me, especially if we're in border areas, more remote areas. And I look at them not as boots on the ground, because that to me signifies that we're putting in large numbers of troops, specifically Army, Marine Corps on the ground. I look at it more of a, let's say, Solomons or trail runners on the ground. When we're talking about special operations or CIA paramilitary forces that are going in to train up certain elements, maybe that have attachments even to the government and to the military, or perhaps it's an unconventional warfare type of a situation where you're training up somebody else, training up the counter-revolutionary forces in this case, because the revolutionary forces are the ones that are in charge and have been since 1979. So it wouldn't surprise me if we are doing something like that and training them up with specific missions in mind. But we've been very effective also, us and the Israelis, of going in and taking out senior-level leadership and now working our way down to lower-level leadership. But the problem with doing that is something we learned in Iraq and Afghanistan, is that if you do that, then who do you negotiate with? And we have a lot of leadership, and so we called it cross-cut targeting in Afghanistan and Iraq. And so that means you take out the middle level so you can still negotiate with those people at the top, and it still has much of the same effect, because you're cutting off those people who are issuing the orders from those who are actually carrying out the attacks. There's that whole middle operational level, so when you take that out, you can still negotiate. It's called cross-cut targeting, but we don't really employ that too much because it's hard to explain to the populace, and the media can still say, oh, so-and-so still in charge. It's a failure. Well, you take out that person, who do you go to? And then you work your way down this chain, and you have less and less and less information on those people. So it's a tough one.
2: Do I have you for a few more minutes? Can I drag you over? Do you have till about 40 after?
3: Let's do it.
2: Jack, let me ask you about the name of the book is The Fourth Option. What does that mean?
3: It really comes from the CIA, because the CIA

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4: What's shaking, fellow sports fans? It's Andy West. Let's look back on this day in sports history, May 8th. We'll start out today in 1970, where Walt Frazier scores 36 points to lead the New York Knicks to a 113-99 victory over the Los Angeles Lakers and the NBA championship in seven games. It was their first championship. They'd win it again in 1973, but have not won anything since. Skipping ahead, today in 2001, Randy Johnson became the third pitcher to strike out 20 batters in 9 innings, but he didn't finish the game in which the Arizona Diamondbacks beat Cincinnati 4-3 in 11 innings. Johnson, the first left-hander to strike out 20, missed a chance to join Roger Clemens and Kerry Wood as the record holders for a 9-inning game, but he couldn't finish off the Reds in regulation. And today in 2012, Josh Hamilton became the 16th player in baseball history to hit 4 home runs in a game. His 4 homers came against 3 different pitchers, carrying the Texas Rangers to a 10-3 victory over the Orioles.
3: Now you know, today in sports history on iHeartRadio.

0: Honored to have Jack Carr with us. He is an amazing fiction writer, best-selling author of the Terminal series, the Terminal List, the TV show. He's the executive producer, and now he's got a new book out coming out on Tuesday called The Fourth Option, which is a totally new series, new characters, and sounds really, really good. Jack joins us again from New York, where he's on a book tour. Jack, you are on just listening during our
1: man. I'm gonna text you. I want to find out who pulled up in an EV Hummer at your house. I'm gonna text you after this so I can find out.
0: Yeah,
1: my friend.
0: Yeah,
1: I can come out of my contacts. But
0: We were just talking, so I can set this up. We were just talking during the Insider broadcast, and Jack was listening, and. We were talking, Jason on Friday does Car Talk, and he started in on these electric cars and how everything is. And I hate electric cars. Somebody pulled up in my house in a Hummer, and I'm like, I can't be friends with you. I can't be friends. That's not a car. You can make it look as tough as you want. It's not a car. It's an electric, it's a golf cart. It's a glorified golf cart. That's what that is.
1: It really is. And I instantly judge someone that pulls in an electric vehicle or that wears an Apple Watch. And take it away. And actually gave the bad guy in the book, he ends up getting a Cybertruck, and then there's another guy that wears an Apple Watch. I just differentiate him from Chris Walker,
0: who
1: wears this right here. This is a Tudor from 1968 Submariner right there.
0: Oh, yeah.
1: I got two cars in the last couple of years, and I gave them both back. And I was so excited to get a 75th anniversary Ram Power Wagon. And I park it, and it starts uploading stuff and all that. I'm like, I had to get rid of it. And then I got one of those Grenadiers. You've probably seen those things out there that you know. I was so excited about it.
0: Do you like them? But
1: it clicked at me. Every time I went 1 mile an hour over the speed limit, it starts clicking at me. And so I got rid of that too. I'm back to my 80 series Land Cruiser, which I love. FJ62 1988 Land Cruiser, which I love. I had one that's got upgraded by Icon, who's I think is out there in Texas now. But I did put the LS3 Corvette engine in that thing. But then also FJ48 Land Cruiser, so manual.
0: Oh, I love those.
1: That's all original. So I look back to those. I want a key that I put in the car. I turn it. It starts. There's no iPad. That's what I want, and that's what I drive.
0: Thank you. I'm so sick of all that. The Grenadier, isn't that the one that looks like the old Land Rovers?
1: Yeah, it looks like the old Defender.
0: Like an old Defender, right?
1: I thought they didn't
0: have all the electronics in.
1: They might have fixed it since I turned mine in. I heard that they fixed that issue, but mine's long gone now.
0: Oh,
1: so
0: I'm back. That's too bad.
1: The 1990s and 1980s and 70s. Yeah.
0: I'm so sick of all the electronic crap that they put in it. I mean, it's nice and everything, I guess, but I don't want all of that stuff. And I want a stick shift. I want a real engine and a stick shift. Why will you not give us a stick shift? First of all, it's the best anti-burglary device ever invented. Nobody can
1: find it. Certainly now it is. Yeah, exactly. So it's so nice to have that. And it's an anti-EFP type thing, especially that 78 one is anyway. But I love the old feel. It's a time machine too for me. I could go back to January 1st of 1980 and just go to December 31st of 1989 and just do that over and over again. That's what I would do. But I realized I cannot do that. So I got in this 1988 FJ62 Land Cruiser. And I do want to get a DeLorean. Put a DeLorean into the barn, be surrounded by VHS tapes, just like it is a 1980s video store, and then put in a VHS in, and I can sit there. Nothing's streaming, nothing's spinning. I don't have to know my password. I don't have to yell at my wife about email address this thing's attached to. I don't have my stress level going through the roof. I can just open the door to this DeLorean, go to the 80s in this time machine, and have a TV in front of me where I watch something on VHS. That's the process.
0: I am so with you. I was just complaining about this morning about if I have to enter the password again to YouTube or to Netflix or whatever, it's like, how many times do I have to do this? And every time I have to call my wife because I don't have a phone. I don't carry a phone. And so how many times I have to call my wife and go, there's somebody just sent you a passcode. Can you just give me the damn number? I'm so sick of it. I can't take it.
1: You're much more calm about it than I am. I'm like, sweetie, what the damn password? It's just driving me absolutely bonkers. I'm making my own time machine. I'm getting the VHS. I'm getting the even DVDs, and then also the RCA video discs. Remember those late '70s into the early '80s?
0: Not a
1: laser disc, but a video disc that played about 35 minutes. Yeah. And then you had to put it in, turn it, put it back in,
0: turn it over.
1: And it was so comfortable. Yeah, yeah, exactly. And it was so much fun. Yeah. So those are my little ways of going back in time these days.
0: Jack, I want to let me bring Jason in, because Jason just found an old X-File episode and set this up for Jack. So I want to get your comment on this.
2: Well, I mean, I'm wondering if there's an author that actually wrote this, what's happening in the news now, because we have both the hantavirus and we have FEMA currently trending in the news. And what? I don't know if, you know, there is some kind of, there's a fiction writer out there setting all this up, or if we're in a simulation, Jack. But have you heard this from the X-Files? Listen.
3: Are you familiar with the hantavirus, Agent Mulder?
4: Yeah, it was a deadly virus spread by field mice in the southwestern United States several years ago.
3: According to the newspaper, FEMA was called out to manage an outbreak of the hantavirus. Are you familiar with what the Federal Emergency Management Agency's real power is?
2: Okay, come on. Come on.
5: So great. It's like we're watching a documentary, you know?
0: I know.
1: Fantastic. I love those shows back in the day, The Smoking Man, and they had these little touch points with all the conspiracies.
0: Oh, The Smoking Man. Exactly. He was called Cancer Man, wasn't he?
1: Oh, I don't know. I forget that, but regardless, it was like...
2: it was The Smoking Man. Yeah.
1: Touch points with these conspiracies that you couldn't check on back then. The X-Files was still pre-internet, and at least the early ones were. And now all those things are ending up not looking like conspiracies anymore. It's unnerving. I want to go back and watch them all now so I can pick the future.
2: There was this rumor that the CIA actually would slip in stories into pop culture or into TV shows back in the day, just to, I guess, prep the public or something, or just put narratives out there. But yeah, it's wild.
1: It doesn't surprise me.
0: The other big story today is the government is releasing these files for the UFOs. And I don't know what to make of this, Jack. I just don't know what to make of this. I mean, you know, some people are saying that they're prepping us because they're going to say, you know, lizard people are among us or whatever the hell. And you know what? And there are days when I will look at the news and I'm actually praying for the lizard people, because that would make more sense than what I see in the news. But I don't know. What do you think of all this UFO stuff? Is that a psyop? Are we just living in a giant psyop?
1: I have no idea. I saw the headlines across the TV. I've been doing media all day, mostly about Iran, but I saw this UFO stuff popping up. And they're not even called UFOs anymore. They have to change it on us so that somebody can put that on a fit rep or some sort of an evaluation. Right. I think they're from UFO to whatever they're called now.
0: UAPs. Okay.
1: Wonderful. Yes, UAPs. But I mean, it's I don't know what to make of it either. I'm with you. And I'd be shocked if we were alone. I mean, just, this is a gigantic universe. So there's that.
0: Right.
1: But also, hey, is this just distraction from something else? Okay, maybe that's possible, maybe even probable. But I remember that movie, They Live. It was in the 80s, Rowdy Roddy Piper, and I was sure you were not expecting reference. They put the sunglasses on, and it's the chew bubblegum line, which I don't think I can even say on this show. But the chew bubblegum line. That was fantastic from the 80s. And I think that maybe it's probably not Meta, because they're probably the lizard people, but some other company might be able to invent this backwards. Roddy Piper had, and we're going to look around, and we might not be surprised about who the lizard people actually are. That's I will make. Not going
0: to
1: be a shock.
0: Yeah, no. I mean, I would like to do a prediction market just on who a lizard person is. You know, if they start I want a prediction market, because I think I can make a lot of money on predicting who the lizard people are.
1: Yeah, I think I do well.
0: Yeah, Jack, it's always great to talk to you. Thank you so much. I'm going over to London next week. I'm doing something, you know, with the big freedom and anti-Sharia law thing with Tommy Robinson. If I happen to find myself in some dark, dank, you know, London tower, you might get a call from my wife. You know, just
1: Make send sure the boys over. Yeah, yeah. Make sure she has that speed up. Take care of
0: it. All right, Jack. Good to talk to you.
1: You too.
5: You too.
0: God bless you, man. Thank you. Best-selling author of the Terminal List series, and also the author of the new book called The Fourth Option that is coming out next week. Grab it, The Fourth Option by Jack Carr. Let me tell you about Leaf Filter. You can learn a lot about a person just by watching them clean out gutters. You know, some people approach it with confidence. They've got the ladder positioned perfectly. They're wearing work gloves. They're confident. And then there's people that look like they're defusing a bomb. You know, they're moving slowly. They're questioning every life decision that led them to this moment. 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You know, they're one slight shift away from discovering, you know, what the neighbors already knew. 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

0: You know, I have to tell you, my security team has been on high alert because I'm going over to London for this event next week. And, you know, all kinds of security conditions and everything else. I am more concerned about this stupid Hanna virus thing that all of a sudden I'm stuck over in Europe with, you know, with their kind of draconian stuff. And then I catch a cold and I have to go into one of their hospitals. I'm dead. You go into one of their hospitals? No, thank you. Nah. No, thank you.
1: That's a reasonable concern. I mean, they locked it down.
0: They locked it down.
1: You'll be in the Tower of London, though. You won't be in one of those fine socialist hospitals.
0: I know. I'll be in a dark, dreary corner of a castle in the basement.
1: You and Tommy.
0: Yeah. All right. It's Friday. We've tried to cover everything. I know we've missed stuff. What have we missed today that we should hit before it's over?
1: Jason, I want to bring you in for this. Obama has, you know, he's got this presidential library and building that's coming up, and it looks like the Death Star.
0: Yeah.
1: Right? Mm-hmm. But it's not the only thing that looks like death. He's got all this merch that he's selling. Jason, can you pull this up on your computer for those that are watching on glenbeck.com/torch?
2: I thought this was not real.
1: Go ahead.
2: I had to check the gift shop to make sure this was not satire. This is actually up there. This is a clay pin for Obama's presidential
1: ceremony. Describe it for the insiders.
0: The
1: listeners.
0: It looks just like his ugly building, except uglier and made out of clay. And you pin it like it's a brooch or something?
2: I guess. This is even one of the more milder ones. They have, you know, social justice jewelry supporting sustainable artisan communities worldwide, based off of Michelle Obama's amazing fashion sense. You can get Legos. Would you like your renewable energy Lego sets?
0: You got to be kidding me. Wind power Lego sets?
1: This is parody, right? Is this a free... This story is from the Free Beacon. They often do parody.
2: I went to the gift shop. It's there. This is... let me get to the craziest ones. There's no way he has Rules for Radicals to buy on this merch shop, right?
0: Oh, my gosh. He's selling Rules for Radicals. Do you remember the names they called us for saying that he even knew about that book?
1: Yeah. This is how I think it's parody. They're laughing at us.
0: Oh, yeah. They've been laughing at us for a long time. They've been mocking us and laughing at us for a very long time. Wow. Unbelievable. He's selling Rules for Radicals there.
2: Yeah.
1: Well, speaking of the Death Star, Mark Hamill has appeared to never have left the set of Star Wars since the 70s. He is always angry posting on Blue Sky, which is the lame version of X. And he basically has proposed that he's super sad that President Trump wasn't assassinated this last attempt. And if only he should live long enough to witness his inevitable devastating loss in the midterms, be held accountable for his unprecedented corruption, impeached, convicted, and humiliated for his countless crimes. Long enough to realize he'll be disgraced in the history books forevermore. Glenn, you actually, in our meeting when we discussed the story, you had a really funny quip that I hope is still deep in your memory.
0: No, you said, because you said he thinks he's fighting Darth Vader. And I said, no, the only thing he's ever fought is bad acting. And he loses every single time. He goes out with his lightsaber and he's like, I am going to fight really bad acting. And he loses that battle every time. The guy is...
1: His new lightsaber is his Blue Sky account. And honestly, I feel bad that we're even bringing attention to the story. It makes him more relevant than he is.
0: He's not relevant.
1: I know. We're bringing him up on one of the most listened to radio shows in America. This is all our fault.
0: Go for it. What is wrong with these people? You know, we were just talking about this last hour about the death of Robert F. Kennedy and how everybody pulls together and everybody is like, this is so horrible and everything else. We have a group of people that they can five times now try to kill the president of the United States. Five times. And they are still calling for his death. You're just despicable people. I'm sorry. We can disagree, and that doesn't make you a despicable person. To want the death of the president of the United States, I would have never even thought about that with Joe Biden or anybody else. What have you turned into? You know, and I know, Luke, you're still trying to fight the dark side. You should check yourself before you wreck yourself.
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6: News, I'm Therese Crowley. President Trump with remarks in the Rose Garden after saying Iran trifled with us and we blew them away. Iran's unsuccessful attack on 3 U.S. warships in the Strait of Hormuz and CENTCOM pounded Iran drone and missile launch sites. Secretary of State Marco Rubio in Italy.
7: If you fire a drone or a missile at our destroyer, what are we supposed to do? Let it hit it? We have to respond to it. We have to knock down the missile, and we have to knock out whatever it is that launched that missile.
6: With more U.S. airstrikes today on empty oil tankers trying to break through the blockade, firing rockets into their rudders to disable the ships. The Virginia Supreme Court rules the move to redistrict the Commonwealth to a 10-to-1 Democrat advantage was illegal, a Virginia justice quoting the Supreme Court against partisan gerrymandering. And the War Department has released the classified UFO files live at war.gov/UFO. 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
8: Severe weather is in the forecast. Strong to severe storms are expected to develop this afternoon into this evening across portions of central into southern Oklahoma. Large hail and damaging winds are the biggest concerns. The University of Oklahoma and Oklahoma State University are among the schools impacted by a massive data breach. The breach by a hacking group caused widespread disruptions for schools across the country that use the learning platform Canvas. Students trying to access the software, many of them dealing with finals, were met with a message from the hacking group Shiny Hunters claiming responsibility. The group was threatening to leak data held by Infrastructure, the parent company of Canvas, including student names, ID numbers, and email addresses for an estimated 275 million users across nearly 9,000 educational institutions worldwide. The latest report from State Treasurer Todd Russ shows April tax revenues in Oklahoma took a big jump in March. Brian Gann has the numbers.
9: The $2.5 billion collected last month is more than 76% over the amount from March. It's also more than 23% over April of last year. Russ says the strong numbers show long-term fiscal stability moving into the second quarter. Over the past year, the state has brought in almost $17.8 billion. I'm Brian Gann.
8: A former Oklahoma Department of Human Services employee has been arrested, accused of stealing over $2 million from programs designed to help low-income Oklahomans. According to the Attorney General's office, Casey Latran diverted funds from the Low-Income Home Energy Assistance Program, or LIHEAP, and the Low-Income Household Water Assistance Program. The money went into his personal account over a seven-year period. I'm Jackie O'Brien.
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10: Happy Friday, Oklahoma City. 82 degrees today. We'll have some scattered showers and storms developing late afternoon. Zips out of here, but any of the storms could have some wind and hail. Overnight tonight, partly cloudy, light and variable winds, 53. 86 for your Saturday, and rain chances increasing overnight. From the 401 Storm Center, I'm meteorologist Emily Sutton.
11: 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I'm Cheryl Swoops, WNBA champ, three-time Olympian, and Basketball Hall of Famer.
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0: Welcome to the Clay and Buck Show, Friday edition. Thanks for being here, everybody. I am back from our nation's capital. Had a nice time there, Independent Women's Forum Gala. Clay coming to us from the Clay Homestead in Tennessee, and a lot to discuss with all of you. Let me first tell you that there's a big win for Republicans we're about to dive into, which is great. Something else that we should be discussing, though, too, Clay. We'll be having this as part of the ongoing discussion today and thereafter. So last night, I'm at this event, and I see FBI Director Kash Patel. He's actually sitting across the table from me, and I see the Deputy Director of National Intelligence, Secretary of War Hegseth was there, the Acting Attorney General was there, a lot of the folks. Got to chat with everyone. Mike Rowe. Man, that guy has a good voice, by the way. You know, game respects game. And that's a guy with a good voice for radio and podcasting and everything else. Also a super nice individual who's doing some really important stuff with his micro works. But it was interesting because I had a feeling people were talking about some things. And, you know, there's like everyone's there to party. This is not a policy. This part of it, at least, not a policy forum. Everyone's there to just have a good time, have some champagne. Eat some steak, dance a little bit. Cash's girlfriend, Alexis, was providing the band, the musical accompaniment of the evening once we got through with the main program. But there's a lot of people talking about something. And I'm like, what's going on, guys? You know, and they're like, oh, man. And I'm thinking in my head, Clay, Iran is what there's got to be something that's going to happen. Maybe there's a deal or maybe there are strikes or whatever. But, like, they wouldn't be. I wouldn't be hearing the murmuring from the top national security officials of our government if anything bad was about to, or if anything, I should say, you know, military was going to happen in Iran. What's going on, guys? As I finally just said, what's going on? I said, Buck, do you believe in UFOs? It's a conversation I had with one of them. I was like, no, not really. I think it's, you know, I think there's sometimes there's like a blip on the screen, you know, a little bit like there's a fly in the ointment. Who cares? Clay, some of this stuff has come out today. But I have been told by the top national security officials of our government, let's just put it that way, that I'm going to start to change my mind as more of this comes out. That is what I have been told. Wow.
1: That's like a that's of kind of a night. Blockbuster. So let me recap this. You went to Washington, D.C. and sat with for dinner many of the leading intelligence officials in the United States government.
0: FBI director, number two in the intel community, Pete and I, the Secretary of War, we all caught up. So these are the guys at the top of the national security pyramid, other than, of course, the commander in chief.
1: So, and again, President Trump, the new files are beginning to be released. We're going to have Tim Burchett, congressman from Tennessee, who says he's seen this. He told me on Twitter this morning that as all this came out, it would be a holy crap moment. That was my phrase that he echoed, not his own. So are you now signing with me? Because we've had this discussion over the last 5 years. I believe that alien life exists, and I think it has visited at some point in time the Earth. Are you now signing on with me, or are you withholding judgment until these files start to be released?
0: Oh, I'm definitely withholding judgment.
1: Yeah.
0: I am going to be a curmudgeon on this one until I see some really interesting stuff. I will just say this, though. The big dogs present last night, because they can talk about this, because of course the big disclosure or some of the disclosure happened today, so this was all planned out, but they said just wait, and these are people who have seen everything, just wait until you see what's coming. So I find that interesting. I'm
1: and not crazy, but these are not crazy conspiracy laden.
0: No.
1: I mean, these are reasonable, rational security experts.
0: There's people that run the national security of the United States. So we'll see what comes out. We'll talk more about what is out, because there has been a big drop today from the UFO stuff, and we'll have a discussion about what's there. But actually, because some of you are probably already jumping out of your seats on this one, a huge, huge win for Republicans, courtesy of the Virginia State Supreme Court. Clay, Virginia, and there's the Virginia component of this, and then there's the national gerrymandering fight. As we know, Virginia went basically 10 to 1, completely, yes, completely went scorched earth to make it seem like there's no Republicans who should have any representation in Congress in the state of Virginia. And that then kicked off, which we'll get into in a second, Republicans saying, oh, two can play that game. But the big thing here is that the state Supreme Court in Virginia said, yeah, actually, guys, you can't do that. What you did is, under the Virginia Constitution, the Commonwealth of Virginia Constitution, it is illegal. You cannot change the map the way you did. You did not follow procedure. Clay, this puts a whole handful of seats back into the Republican column just in time for the midterms. Exciting stuff. Very sad for Democrats. We are drinking their tears today.
1: This is a very big win. I'm surprised the Virginia Supreme Court was willing to do this. Read the opinion that just came down about an hour and a half ago, thereabouts. And the big impact here is they're going back to the map that already existed, which had a Democrat 6-5 lead instead of a Democrat 10-1 lead in the redone map that barely passed in Virginia. Now, there are all sorts of statements coming out. Hakeem Jeffries says they're going to appeal. Well, you're going to appeal to the U.S. Supreme Court, and the U.S. Supreme Court is going to overturn the Virginia Supreme Court applying Virginia law. I don't think that that's a very likely outcome. This is locked and loaded, and it's a big win for the good guys here. Now, Democrats are still favored to win back control of Congress, but Republicans are going to win the redistricting battle, and this is looking like a catastrophe for Democrats. We will wait and see. There are all sorts of lawsuits being filed in other states. Florida has implemented a new state map that would go 24-4 Republicans. Tennessee has implemented a new map that would go 9-0 for Republicans. Alabama, Louisiana, South Carolina, all of those states could potentially act before the midterms as well. They're having different special legislative sessions. So we will have a series of decisions coming down in a variety of state courts about what and what is not allowed to be done, given how close we are to the actual midterms. But looking at the prediction markets, the odds that Republicans would win have increased substantially since this ruling came out. And Republicans in the House, the chances, again, these are on the prediction markets, Kalshi Poly Market, the chances of a Republican House have hit their highest point since November of last year. So we're at 6-month-ish, 7-month-ish highs of expectations. We're 6 months out effectively from the midterm, so a lot can change, a lot can happen, and we basically live in a 50-50 House environment we have for some time now. So it's going to come down to a few swing districts, but it's looking like Republicans, the momentum is moving in a good direction. Now, there's still tons, right? There's lots of stories that come up, and we say, oh boy, this is going to be a really big factor in the midterms. Remember when everybody was saying what happened in Minnesota? Nothing that happened in Minnesota is going to impact anything that happens in the midterms. I don't think, meaning the ICE raids. And we'll see what happens with Iran, Buck. If Iran kind of starts to tamp down and we get a resolution, there's 4 or 5 more months of other major stories that could come up. We'll see what the price of oil and gas is, all these things. But the good guys, I think, have had a really good few weeks since the Supreme Court Calais, Louisiana ruling came down.
0: So the Democrats threw a sucker punch at Virginia Republicans, which then it's like a bar fight started. Then Republicans elsewhere started throwing elbows and headbutts. And now we find out the sucker punch they threw in Virginia missed.
1: Yeah.
0: So it's a... it's a big L for these Democrats on this one. And it was just interesting to see Clay, you know, it was a 4-3. I'm always so curious about this stuff. A 4-3 decision by the Virginia State Supreme Court on this one. So it was narrow. And I was looking through the dissent, and they just are, their position, it's a little bit of the Ketanji Brown Jackson view of, come on, man, these are just technicalities. Doesn't that tell you everything? When a judge is saying, yeah, that's what the law says, but this is, you're being too procedural, you're being too technical about It's an election. There are rules to change the map within a time frame. You know, they discounted a Trump U.S. attorney because she was not. And by the way, they were right. She was not appointed within the necessary time frame. You could do this anytime on it, especially something that this isn't a murder investigation or murder trial. Elections are all procedural. The whole thing is the procedures. So to say that you're being too deep in the weeds on the procedures, let's let the Democrats run the table and take all these Republicans votes away, effectively nullify their votes. It's just kind of funny to show you that there are all of these partisans in the judiciary all over the country, Virginia, all over the Ninth Circuit, federal, everywhere. They'll just make it up as they go along to get the outcome they want. This was a close call, and it shouldn't have been close because the plain language says what they did is not within the statute to change now, these districts.
1: What I would expect for people out there, I would expect that Virginia will try to implement this map for 2028. And they will go back and they will try to address some of the issues that the Virginia Supreme Court has put in place. But by 2028, what I would say in general, Buck, is first of all, they barely passed this thing. They won by 3 points. I think it was 51-48. So lots of people were not in favor of this. I do think it's going to be harder for them to mobilize the anti-Trump element of their base, which they essentially convinced had to do this in order to save democracy when Trump's not on the ballot anymore, right? So I do wonder whether this is going to die down in a significant way. And here's something else that is super huge on the horizon. The 2030 census is going to be the ultimate redraw of the entire nation because Democrat states are going to lose a bunch of congressional seats. So many people have moved to Florida, the Texases, the Tennessee. So many people have left blue states for red states that is potentially going to be a huge issue. They're probably going to lose 10 or 12 House seats just based on that and 30. Here's the other thing. I think there's a possibility that the 2030 census, depending on who is in power, says it's unconstitutional to count illegal immigrants for purposes of congressional redistricting. If that also is layered on top of this, Democrats are facing, they always like to use the word existential when it comes to climate. Democrats in the House are facing an existential crisis. And let me sum it up for you, Buck. The only way Kamala could have won in 2024 was putting together Pennsylvania, Michigan, and Wisconsin and running the table. She would have won 270-268 in the Electoral College if she had had that opportunity. After 2028, that pathway will not exist anymore. Even if Democrats win the so-called blue wall, which obviously has crumbled twice with Trump, of Michigan, Wisconsin, and Pennsylvania, the math doesn't add up. They still would have to win Arizona. They would have to win Georgia. They would have to win North Carolina. The map increasingly is going to move to red states, and Democrats are going to have to win some of those. If you look ahead a few years, which is what I think smart people should be doing, this is there should be a great deal of fear and trepidation on that side over the way the maps are going to look in the years ahead. But this is a big win, there's no doubt. And speaking of the challenges that are out there, this would actually be, I think, really important and really significant if we could actually get peace in the Middle East. Obviously, we're all rooting for this. We're all rooting for there to be safety for everybody in the Middle East. But in the meantime, there are still missiles. There are still bombs going off. There are still terror attacks. The International Fellowship of Christians and Jews just trying to protect innocent people. They're putting up bomb shelters for you to be able to get into on the side of the road. 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They are trying to give food to those in need. This is entirely humanitarian, keeping people safe. 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

0: Welcome back in, Clay Travis, Buck Sexton Show. Panic setting in among Democrats. This is a headline from Axios. House Democrats to Axios on Virginia. Damn, California and Virginia were supposed to be our bigger ones. F, lots of exclamation points. You might be able to fill in the blanks. Sickening, deflating, and Buck, I was just telling you this off air. How many millions, this is a quote from a House Democrat. How many millions are we spending on this when the DNC is in debt and we have 40 frontline races to win? Reports are, Buck, they spent $70 million on this referendum, which has now been struck down.
1: One judge, the difference of one judge in Virginia State Supreme Court, Clay, going against this, is now $70 million of Democrat political money up in smoke, and what, five Republican congressional seats that may be in the R, four that may be in the R column, which, who knows, could even be the difference between control. Yes. So it's a big deal. This one judge, it was a 4-3 decision, seven judges, one judge in Virginia State Court could have been the difference here. And I, you know, you look at the ramifications of it. It can be a completely different situation for the Trump administration, therefore the whole country, everybody. Theoretically, I'm saying, as this plays out, we'll see how close the midterms are. But Clay, if you have a Democrat-controlled House, we all know this. It just turns into impeachment 3.0, chaos, gridlock, dogs and cats living together, mass hysteria.
0: Look, they're going to try this again. But if you look at the Louisiana v. Calais decision, or Calais versus Louisiana, I think there's a very strong chance here that we're going to see Republicans pick up about 10 seats. Now, again,

0: so many ways, and often each policy comes from a different broker. 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
18: We're talking about streaming music. World-changing history that we lived through.
19: Not so long ago, people were spending a lot of money on buying CDs and physical media. We got this new thing. That was Napster. There were 27 billion transfers per month, song transfers.
18: Everything was completely upended, and Apple came along in 2003 and brought massive stability to this huge sea change. At the same time, roughly, an alternative model was developing, and that was just streaming. streaming.
19: The first legit on-demand streaming service was Rhapsody in 2001. Pandora came along in 2005. Spotify comes along. They changed the game. Pandora was still trying to be kind of like radio in a way. Spotify was like, no, we're really going to be on-demand. But these royalties, Tidal pays the most at

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0: You know, whenever we can, we like giving you good news because you're hanging out with us for hours a day. And we got to tell you what's going on, but also got to keep it all in perspective. So I'm going to shed, I'm going to put a little optimism in the mix here. Shed a little light on the economy. That's right.
1: You must have had a great Thursday. It's Friday. You're starting off the show feeling good. All right. Let me hear it. I'm excited to hear this.
0: Carrie and I had espresso martinis last night, I will have you know. And,
1: they're good, huh?
0: Those things are fun. Yeah. I know some of you are saying my man card went down with the martini, but you know what? It was delicious. I'm not going to fight it. I enjoyed every bit of it. It was quite tasty. Even had little espresso beans in the martini. So, good news on the economy. CNBC's Rick Santelli. This is cut one, telling you 115,000 jobs added. Boom, hit it.
2: The big jobs report for April. 65,000 expected. Nay, nay, nay. We are much stronger. 115,000. 115. And last month, upward revision from 178 to 185. These are good numbers.
0: Clay? We've also got National Economic Council Director Kevin Hassett talking about these job numbers. A little more detail on this before we unpack it all and perhaps do a little victory lap for the MAGA economy. Play two.
3: 2 months in a row now, we've had blockbuster jobs numbers. And the really interesting thing is that we look at these things that you guys do too, I'm sure, called heat maps, where you look by category, like where's the green and where's the red. And pretty much it was green across the board. And so what it means is it's a rip-roaring jobs market. And it's completely consistent with what we saw with the claims data just a few days ago, right? Like initial claims for unemployment insurance right now are the lowest since we've ever been counting them, all the way back to the 1960s. And so the job market is really, really, really strong.
0: Clay, how are you feeling about things there, buddy?
1: Great. And again, let me kind of contextualize. First of all, the S&P 500 just hit another record high. It's gone over 7,400. And far be it for me to pat us on the back. As you know, I hate to give us credit. But I will say this is kind of crazy, Buck. The S&P 500 fell to 5,000 last April. So when they told you that Trump was going to tank the economy, when they tried to get everybody to panic, again, this is last April. If you merely bought stock in last April, you're now up nearly 50% on your S&P 500 holdings since last April when they told you that the stock market was going to collapse. If you just held on, if you didn't look at your 401k at all, if you haven't paid attention to it for some time, everyone is rolling who has stock. Now, whenever I say this, people say, well, not everybody has stock. That is true. I would encourage you, Buck, I think you would sign off on this too. Everybody has to start somewhere. Having investments in the future of America, in American companies, is smart, in my opinion. A super easy way to do it, S&P 500 index funds. You don't have to pick individual stocks. You are then just buying an index of the 500 biggest companies. And over time, you're going to make about 9% a year. So what has happened since last April is extraordinary. We have rarely seen a stock market this white hot. Now, so start somewhere. Again, you don't have to agree with me on anything. Just please trust me on this for your kids, for you. You don't have to be a billionaire. You don't have to be a millionaire. If you start young and you put away money every month, I can almost guarantee you that after 40 or 50 years, you will in fact be a millionaire if you continue to put money away and let the market work for you. Now, oftentimes, the stock market is 6 months or a year ahead of where people feel the stock market is. It is a forward-looking environmental indicator. And so I understand people out there who say, well, I haven't felt it yet in my life. I understand that. This is one of the challenges that I think exists over the next 6 months, Buck, is you have to simultaneously tell people, hey, things are getting better, while also recognizing that if people don't feel that things are getting better yet, you appear to them to be out of touch. this is why a lot of people use the cost of a gallon of gas as a rough approximator of how things are going, which is why if the Trump White House were asking me for advice, by the way, I'll be there Monday, I would be saying, hey, let's get this situation in Iran resolved. You can use the Buck Sexton mow the grass strategy next year after the elections when Trump's off the ballot if you need to, but get the price of a gallon of gas back down close to $3 on average. Yeah. And I think that will be a good economic indicator to further reflect what's going on in the market.
4: Not going to be any Iran deal, folks, just so you know. Just not happening. There's going to be a deal to talk about the deal because now the political cycle in this country is kicking in. Is that a huge problem for Trump or for the Middle East? No, not necessarily. There's reason to believe that that's actually the smartest. I think it's the only position they can really take right now. Unless they're going to do this thing, Clay, where they destroy the Iranian oil economy in a permanent way. And I don't know that they really want to do that. That can have some ramifications because now you're talking about impoverishing the whole country, essentially. Everybody in the country. I'm not sure they're going to do that. That would be my thing. But they're also not about to get a deal done. So, but it's all going to be okay, everybody. Maybe it's because it's Friday. We're going to figure this out. Yes, sir.
1: I would also just point out, I think that the economic cataclysm, not only that was predicted last April, but even the oil and gas prices being up, it has not had a cataclysmic impact on our economy. And I think to a big reason, for a big reason, that is the fact that we now are producing, I think I saw the number the other day, 8.2 million barrels of oil every day. Last month, I came on and I said, hey, things are a lot different in America now that we are energy independent. When oil prices go up, instead of all that money leaving our country and running off to the Middle East, a ton of it now comes back here. And that makes a tremendous difference in terms of our economic independence, but also in our economic growth rate. Prices are too high. They need to come back. But when they do go up, we actually benefit now. Like back in the day, only Middle Eastern countries and Russia, for instance, and Venezuela would benefit.
4: Trump, right? Can we pick up Trump live here in a second, Clay? I think he's saying some words about, as we all know, there we go, Mother's Day.
5: Country into the strongest border in American history. We have no people come in during the last 11 months. We have zero. Nobody even tries to come up. You know, you used to read about the thousands of people that would pour in and they'd just come up in caravans. I think it was my name I came up with. It looked like a caravan. 25, 30,000 people pouring up. They walk through Mexico. They come from all different locations, come from all over the world, actually. But they came in through our southern border and they'd come up and just let them walk in. They'd walk in. Nobody had any idea who they were. They were murderers. 11,888 murderers. They were allowed to come into our country. We've gotten a lot of them out. Many of them murdered more than one person. What a shame. What a disgusting shame. That people can even think that this is okay is pretty incredible. But for the past 12 months, we've had, that's been our number. And these numbers are done by people that the numbers when I say zero, I actually mean zero. It's hard to believe, actually. But they're done by people that are, they tend to be somewhat on the left. So they're not going to give us a fair shake. And they say that, you know, people don't come anymore because they know they're not going to get through. So when they know they're not going to get through, they just don't come. And just on that, we save a lot of lives because some that journey up from Honduras and El Salvador and lots of other countries, or from the Congo, where they drop them there and they walk up and they come through our country. They emptied the prisons of the Congo into the area of the southern border and then told them to just walk in because stupid Americans are going to accept you beautifully. And these were hard, mean, vicious criminals they allowed into our country. How anybody can vote for these people is hard to believe, okay? It's hard to believe. But to a friend of mine, Marianne Mendoza. Marianne, where is Marianne? Where are you, Marianne? I got to know you right from the beginning, right? And I won't ask her that, but I would often ask Is it easier with time because time has gone by, Marianne? No, it's not. Sadly, it's not. You know, you always hear with time and time, and but a lot of people say it's not. It's not easier. But you're a special woman. I've gotten to be a friend of yours. You're a special woman. What you have to go through is disgraceful.
4: Okay. Tammy. All right, Nobles. So Clay, we'll continue to monitor what Trump is saying here, but he's with Trump, you always get the whole package, right? He talks about a whole range of things, but we have a Mother's Day coming up on Sunday, and so he is honoring mothers as part of his discussion there. Back to where we are with Iran, the economy, and how it's all looking. I just now, Clay, hope that the GOP really dials in the messaging on affordability and letting people understand or helping people understand that the more robust the economy when it comes to hiring, when it comes to wages, people's 401ks, all of these different factors and metrics, that's certainly helpful for some of the high prices you've seen. And the gas prices coming down, and I believe they will be coming down here pretty soon. The gas prices coming down will also add to that. So it's very early. We're not even in summer yet, but this is going to be the focus from now to November.
1: No doubt. And look, I would just point out, it wasn't very long ago that egg prices was obsessively covered on the news. Now eggs are, to my understanding, and I am not the expert when it comes to purchasing eggs, but I believe that eggs are back down lower than they've been for a long time. And I think you're going to see the price of a gallon of gas by the time we get to Labor Day. I've said this before, I'll say it again. I think it'll be back to $3 a gallon. I really do. Now, you can clip this. We could see whether I'm correct or not. It's about $4.50 now.
4: What was your Piers Morgan show bet? Was it that the stock market was going to be up from where it was in January of 26 and the price of gas would be down? And if you were wrong, you were going to dance around in a chicken suit and say that SEC football sucks? Like, what was it you were going to... Something.
1: So I'm very confident. Evidently, producer Allie is out celebrating Mother's Day with her mother, lovely mom, a bit early, but she has note cards on this. The stock market, I am destroying. I said in April of last year, Piers, I guarantee you the stock market will be up compared to where it is in April of last year. It's now up 2,400 points. So it's up almost 50% from where it was last year when the panic was going on. Producer Ali says, I also said gas would be cheaper, which looked like brilliant until we went to war in Iran. And now that one, I think it's in October. Now that one is going to be close. I have to wear a clown nose. I have to wear a clown nose if I'm wrong about the price of gas. So producer Ali has this. And so the stock market, if you listen to me, you're going to be making a bundle. We'll see about whether or not I have to wear the clown nose over the price of gas. I didn't remember saying the price of gas, but she says that I did, and there's audio. So that was one I should have just said stocks. I would look like a genius. Instead, I might look partly like a genius and also partly like an idiot, which is probably par for the course if you ask my wife. 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

0: Mr. President, you are here against the backdrop of the war in Iran.
1: Yeah.
0: Why focus on all these projects right now?
1: You know why? Because I want to keep our country beautiful and safe.
2: Yeah,
1: beautiful
2: here.
1: Also.
2: I haven't changed anything.
1: We're fixing up the reflecting pond to the Lincoln Memorial, the Washington Monument, and you say, why are you fixing it up? Because you can understand dirt maybe better than I can, but I don't allow it. This is one of the worst reporters. She's with ABC Fake News, and she's a horror show. She's saying, why would you bother fixing this up? Why would I bother taking 11 or 12 truckloads of filth out of the water in front of the Lincoln Monument? That's what made our country great. Beauty made our country. People made our country great. A question like that is a disgrace to our country.
3: So President Trump, Buck, this is very Trump. This is a Mother's Day, a Mother's Day address. And President Trump, I don't know if you saw the video yesterday. I don't know if we even discussed it on the program. He's trying to fix the reflecting pool in front of the Lincoln Memorial, which he says, and I do think there's some truth to this, having been by it a lot, it has become filthy and he wants it to look more beautiful. So yesterday he took the Secret Service and they went on a tour of the reflecting pool, which has been drained, and he has some of his pool guys that are in there trying to figure out a way to make it more beautiful. And he got questioned about why he's doing it, and he is obviously teeing off about his goal. It is kind of wild, Buck, how much he's trying to fix all at once, all over the country, in all respects. I mean, it's pretty crazy the amount of projects he's underway with right now.
4: Can I address one of these quickly here, Clay? VIP listener Guy writes, Buck, I never heard that martinis weren't manly. They have a high alcohol content, and James Bond drinks martinis. Well, Guy, yes, but I'm talking espresso martinis, my friend. I'm talking a martini with some espresso thrown into it and some coffee liqueur, which, I don't know, Clay, are there man card points deducted for espresso martinis? It's not an apple teeny.
3: I mean, it has taken off in popularity. One of our friends, Ben, that we've been out with quite a lot, orders espresso martini rounds with every opportunity that he can. It is a nice little pick-me-up if you're out and need a little bit of a caffeine rush. We'll come back, update you more on Virginia and more.
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5: 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Guaranteed human.
9: 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Chris Foster, Virginia Supreme Court says a vote to allow a new, more Democrat-friendly congressional map was held illegally.
10: Critics of this referendum have said from the beginning that Democrats were on thin ice because they did not follow procedures as outlined by state law and state constitution. And what the court ended up saying here is that violation irreparably undermined the integrity of the entire voting referendum, said it makes it null and void. And for that reason, they say the congressional district maps issued by the court in 2021, they've got to use for the upcoming congressional election.
9: Fox's Shannon Breen. The monthly jobs report stronger than most economists expected.
11: The April employment report found 115,000 new positions, with the unemployment rate as expected remaining at 4.3%. Economists were predicting just 50 to 62,000 jobs.
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12: Strong to severe storms may develop this afternoon into this evening across portions of central into southern Oklahoma. Large hail and damaging winds will be the primary concerns. The state's multi-county grand jury has found that Governor Kevin Stitt made several calls to prison officials on behalf of a friend serving time for a DUI conviction. Michael Board has more.
13: Sarah Polston of Norman was sentenced to 8 years for causing a near-fatal DUI crash in 2023. She was released under a Department of Corrections GPS monitoring program after serving just 73 days. The grand jury report concludes that Polston was given special treatment thanks to the governor's calls, but it falls short of recommending any criminal charges. A new law that goes into place November 1st bans drunk drivers who cause severe injuries from that GPS program. Under that law, Polston may have to return to prison. I'm Michael Board.
12: The University of Oklahoma and Oklahoma State University, as well as some school districts in the state, are among the schools impacted by a massive data breach. Brian Gann reports.
14: The breach by a hacking group has caused widespread disruptions for schools across the country that use the learning platform Canvas. Students trying to access the software, many of them dealing with finals, were met with a message from the hacking group Shiny Hunters claiming responsibility. The group was threatening to leak data held by Instructure, the parent company of Canvas, including student names, ID numbers, and email addresses for an estimated 275 million users across nearly 9,000 educational institutions worldwide. I'm Brian Gann.
12: Oklahoma has the cheapest gas in the country. According to AAA, the statewide average this morning was the same as yesterday at $3.98 a gallon. The national average today is $4.54. The Oklahoma City Thunder beat the LA Lakers last night 125-107. I'm Jackie O'Brien.
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15: Watching chances of strong to severe thunderstorms through the late afternoon into the evening hours tonight. Main threats will be large hail and high damaging winds. Those will pass off tonight, mid-50s up to the middle 80s tomorrow, with more storms likely in the evening hours. That's a look at your accurate forewarn weather forecast. I'm meteorologist Aaron Brackett.
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0: Welcome back in, Clay Travis, Buck Sexton Show. Appreciate all of you hanging out with us, Friday edition. We are updating you on everything going on right now. The U.S. is expecting a response from Iran on the latest peace proposal. We will see how that all goes. In the meantime, S&P 500 to a record high, NASDAQ to a record high, the Dow Jones closer to a record high. Let's see, we got several different stories out there. Obviously, the biggest one, the Virginia Supreme Court striking down the new map in Virginia. It will remain the case that Democrats have a 6-5 advantage and not a 10-1 advantage in the in Congress. They spent around different dollar figures floating around out there, but around $70 million to pass this referendum, only to have it struck down now by the Virginia Supreme Court. Odds of Republicans winning the House are up substantially, up at 6-month highs. We will see how exactly that continues to play out, and we will take your talkbacks and your reactions. But I thought we could have some fun. By the way, Ryan Gerdusky, our favorite data nerd from the Clay and Buck Podcast Network, is going to be with us in the third hour of this program. We'll get the latest from him on this. But by the way, again, yesterday Tennessee passed a new map that would take away one Democrat seat. We've got Alabama and we have Louisiana, both, and South Carolina, all three in different elements of trying to address their maps in the wake of the Supreme Court striking down racial gerrymanders. Okay, Buck, let's have some fun. Tim Burchett, congressman from Tennessee, is going to join us at the bottom of the hour. He responded on Twitter when I asked him how much the revelations about UFOs that are going to be released, that have started to be released today, are going to impact many of us. He said it's going to be a holy crap moment. That was a phrase I used, a 10 on the scale of 1 to 10. Yesterday, intelligence expert Buck Sexton was sitting with a table of intelligence experts, and you texted last night that the conversation came up about some of these documents being released. Tell that story again, and let's have some fun. It is, after all, Friday, and these have been released. That's all the news updates. We're monitoring everything if anything crazy happens, but they did start to release the so-called UFO files this morning. What was your conversation last night? Let's have some fun.
1: Well, I was talking to a whole range of people, a Secretary of War, FBI Director Patel, Deputy Director of National Intelligence, chatting with all these different folks who are there, as well as a bunch of assorted policy experts from the non-government side who are at this gala. And one of the things that kept coming up, I thought it would be around Iran, but no one was talking about Iran. The chatter, if you will, was about this UFO stuff. And a couple of the very senior guys that were there were saying to me that they were skeptics very much of all of this like I was, but they are less skeptical now, and that the documents will speak for themselves, and the documents are being released as per presidential order. So, Clay, I mean, that's pretty bold stuff to hear. I know there are going to be people online, by the way, who say this is a distraction from Epstein or something. You know, guys, not everything can be a distraction from the Epstein files. I'm just going to point that out. It is, in fact, the case that other things happen in the world than the Epstein files. But 162 documents. Documents, videos, images, different files here. From different agencies, FBI, DOD. This has all been put out by the government, to be clear. This has been released. So you have some of the notable highlights, Clay. NASA Apollo mission stuff. We're going back to 1969, 1972. Photos and astronaut transcripts from Apollo 12 and 17 showing unexplained bright particles, tumbling jagged fragments, and anomalies like three dots in a triangular formation above the lunar surface. Okay. Socks not blown off yet. Gemini 7 mission, 1965. Audio transcripts of astronauts reporting unidentified objects. Recent military sensor footage from 2024. Okay, now we're getting a little more. Infrared videos, including a U.S. Indo-Pacific Command clip of a football-shaped object and other orbs, lights showing maneuvers, hovering glowing spheres, or translucent kite-like objects. And then there's some other things here. I'm still not a believer. I gotta tell you, based on what's come out today, when people say, well, what is this? There's also the, I don't know, but why should I care? If there's not little green men coming out of the UFO, if there's not something behind all of this, if there's some unexplained physical particle phenomena, like the, what was this thing they called, a tumbling jagged fragment. I don't even know what the hell a tumbling jagged fragment is. Why should I care, Clay? I want little dudes that say ET phone home, or I want spaceships that actually land and have creatures in them, or I'm not even clear why this matters so much. That's right. I'm going bah humbug on this so far.
2: We're going to talk with Tim Burchett about what he's seen, Congressman. He said it's going to be a holy crap moment. I do think this is interesting. I had this guy, and I bet, I put up a poll, by the way. You guys can go vote. We'll retweet it from the Clay and Buck account. Thousands of you have weighed in, and the question was, do you think there's alien life forms? And the secondary part of that, have they ever visited Earth? Which is maybe for a lot of people a bridge too far. You may believe in alien life forms and just believe in the universe. They haven't been here. My son, I told him last night, I said, hey, Buck texted that they're going to start to release some of the UFO files. I was telling him this last night. My oldest, he is super science nerdy. He is a really smart kid. And he said, you know, Dad, my theory on all of this. And I said, you know what? That's kind of interesting. He said, my theory is that these are time travelers. And he said that at some point in human history, we're going to figure out how to time travel. And he said that his theory on why UFOs are so much more likely to be spotted in, and this is true, United States, China, and in England. Those are the like leading places where UFOs are sighted. He said, if you were from the future, you would want to go back and see civilization at a time when it was interesting in US, China, England. You would want to go see the places where there is some sort of advancement. You probably aren't going to be interested in going back. I mean, I was kind of thinking about it. He's probably right. You probably aren't going to be interested in going to Africa and going to go look at wildebeest on their transit across savannah. You're going to want to go see America. You're going to want to go see China. You're going to want to go see these areas that are the focal point of life that you have studied. That I actually find to be somewhat intriguing. Because it does make sense to me that at some point in time, we may figure out a way to time travel. And this is, I understand some of you are going to think this is crazy talk. You don't think so? I do. I think we're going to figure out a way to time travel at some point in time.
0: So we just went from, oh, the UFO stuff is going to be so profound, to, hey, we're even going to find out about time travel.
2: No, like, I'm not sure that we're going to find out that's where it's coming from, but I do think that is an interesting thesis. This is my kid. You could throw him under the bus if you want, but his theory is these are not alien life forms. This is humanity thousands of years into the future that you would be, and it makes total sense to me.
0: A very interesting theory, but I'm just so... Where are you on these documents that were released today, though?
2: Oh, I think I'm gonna lean. I trust Tim Burchett, congressman from Tennessee. He says as these continue, and Anna Paulina Luna, who we need to get on, they say they've seen stuff that's going to make people say, holy crap. So I'm trusting that there's going to be some holy crap moments. Now, I will say this.
1: You have a weird phrase when you think about it, by the way. You know, how about holy moly or something? But go ahead.
2: What are we? This is holy moly. Holy moly is really a funny phrase. I haven't used that in a long time.
0: you have so far been right on every document release is a womp-womp. Like, there's
1: every
0: nothing to
1: every single
0: it.
1: One. Thank you for pointing that out, Clay. Oh, but the JFK files are such big stuff in the JFK. No, there's not. I'm here to tell you there's not. Now, I was told by people that I trust last night that there's really interesting stuff in these UFO files, but so far, it's a womp-womp.
0: What would it take for you to come on this show and just say, holy moly, your phrase? For you to come on and we open the show and your first two words are, holy moly, what would you need to see?
1: Well, let me be, I will give you something on this, and we'll have Tim Burchett on, who could try to convince me that there's something going on here. You remember when Venkman in Ghostbusters, this would be the second Ghostbusters reference on the show.
0: Oh, of course.
1: It's one of the great all-time cinematic classics. Remember when he's expressing skepticism about things, and Ray says, you forget, I was present for a vast, unexplained undersea sponge migration. And then Venkman is like, Ray, this sponge has migrated about a foot and a half. The point is, even if there is some little speck on a screen somewhere, who cares? This is what I don't think anyone understands. It means nothing. Even if there was some thing, we can't explain the outer edges of the universe, okay? We can't explain how it's possible. We don't even know how we got here. There's so many things that we can't explain that we know we can't explain that a little orb caught on some infrared camera. I mean, if the orb starts talking to me and says it wants to give me a back rub, then I'll be impressed. What have you got? Nothing? You got nothing for
0: me? No, I'm just laughing. I think we have, so the alien thing is interesting to me because part of it is the world that we live in now. I think so much of this, Buck, comes down to once people make their minds up on something, how many people are willing to be persuaded that they were wrong? And I think about this all the time because it really is the essence of politics in general, because we have, let's say, my guess would be there's about 10% of people that in any given election cycle are willing to swing one way or the other, and that might be too high. It would be so much better, I think, if people were persuadable based on actual evidence. But I think there's probably, I think this is basically a 50-50 thing. And I think there's lots of people who would not believe that aliens were real until they just showed up knocking on their door and started doing crazy alien stuff. Because a lot of people are in that minority. You made the joke, which I do think it's very funny. The flat earth guys and gals had a rough time with the Artemis 3, with that trip.
1: Tough day.
0: It's hard.
1: Tough day.
0: Tough to argue America's, that the flat earth is real when you've got all this evidence coming out from the new trip up into space. But I do wonder what would be required for the most, there's no alien life people to be willing to change their position on this. And is there anything that could be released by our government? Because here's the other thing that's going to happen, Buck, and this is going to happen for everything for all time immemorial now. Everybody's just going to say whatever they don't like is AI. Prepare yourselves for this because AI is accelerating at such a rapid rate that anything that challenges your priors, whatever it might be, the number one defense is going to be it's just AI. And it's going to be impossible to convince people that it's not AI. And so I do wonder how this is all going to play out, but I'm excited to have Congressman Tim Burchett on with us to tell us whether Buck might actually say, holy moly, with anything that's coming out.
1: There we go. I think and it's highly, highly unlikely. Just letting you know, highly, highly unlikely. But we did get good jobs numbers, everybody. Yay.
0: That is very positive. All right. I want to tell you right now, we had Frank Siller on a couple of days ago talking about the 25th anniversary coming up for 9/11. And it was a really good conversation for so many people out there who may not have heard the story of how we came to be in a position where Tunnel to Towers even exists. And now with the 25th anniversary going on, there is so much memorializing that is going to be going on for everything that happened during 9/11.
2: 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After the terror attacks on 9/11, Anthony's patriotism, love for our country, drove him to enlist. He served honorably, dreamed of one day serving in the NYPD. But while on deployment, Anthony was killed instantly when an LED detonated near his unit. He left behind his wife, Louisa, their children, and his siblings. With the 25th anniversary now, we want to be honoring so many people like Anthony. And we're thankful that Tunnel to Towers honored the Vargas family's love for Anthony by paying off his mortgage, giving his family a stable forever home. 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That's T, the number 2T.org.
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0: Welcome back into Clay and Buck. We got an email in from Gerald, one of our VIPs. I don't believe in UFOs, he puts in the subject line. I'm with Buck on this. Now, if we ever have a close encounter moment with a little green man and it is broadcasted, then maybe. Why do they always probe hillbillies and cows? I also don't believe in Bigfoot. You would think by now we would have found bones. Yeah, this is what kind of the Elon position on this too, Clay, which is if this stuff was real, it wouldn't be hard to prove it's real. So why is it so hard to prove it's real? A little Occam's razor action going on here.
1: I respect these arguments. I would just say that if there is alien life and it has traveled here, it is infinitely more intelligent than us. And so our ability to even comprehend the laws of space and time that exist, we don't have the tools to explain how someone from a different dimension could get here. We can barely get to the moon. We can't even get to Mars right now. So the technology of any alien life is so far beyond what we can comprehend that we don't have the tools to even understand it. I would just point out, I love this about science and history. Every generation thinks that they understand everything. Go back and look. In the 1500s, they were saying, we are so brilliant now. And in the 1000s, they were saying, we are so brilliant now. There is always something that we lack the tools to comprehend about larger humanity, life, the universe. And so the idea that we've

0: Amazon. Go get it. This is awesome. Do it today.
1: Speaking truth and having fun. Clay Travis and Buck Sexton. 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

0: Welcome back in, Clay Travis, Buck Sexton Show. We are joined now by Congressman Tim Burchett, great state of Tennessee. You have been talking about the release of the UFO files, the unexplained aerial phenomenon, whatever people want to call it. They have begun today. And Buck is of the opinion, although he was with a bunch of the intel people last night, and they were telling him, hey, there's going to be a lot in here. What should we know for your perspective? Will there be holy moly, holy crap revelations that eventually come out? Give us a sense of what you have seen and where you think this is going.
1: I think there will be, but I think the first thing we ought to be realize is that President Trump had the guts to stand up to the deep state. And they fought him every step of the way on this thing. We were trying to do this earlier and were blocked, and he stepped in and really manned up on the thing. I'm not sure exactly why they want to hold.
2: Yeah, wait, hold on, Congressman. Why would the deep state not want this stuff? help me with this. I don't understand. Why do they care?
1: That's a great question. That's a great question. It's power. It's control. It's arrogance. You know, when you're sitting there in a classified briefing with some little punk in a man bun telling you that the president is on a need-to-know basis, that raises a very big question. Why is the president on a need-to-know basis? Why is he not informed of this stuff immediately upon taking office? It's just power out of control. It is the classic deep state. I don't know what else to call it. And I'm not really exactly sure why they do it, but they do it, and they're continuing to do it, and they're fighting them. From what I understand, this first dump of records, according to the people that are behind the scenes, they want to make it the last, but the president's pushing, and they're going to start, and he's got his top people on it, which makes me feel a whole heck of a lot better about it, and. I think we're going to get to the bottom of most of it. I think it might just leave more questions than answers because people are still going to. I think the main question you need to ask is, why are we spending tens of millions of dollars on something that the federal government, since about 1947, has said do not exist? And where is that money going? And what exactly have they found? That's what I want to get to the bottom of.
0: So, what have you seen, or what do you expect that people will be able to see? I put up a question. Do you believe, let me start with this. I put up a question. Do you believe aliens, alien life forms, have ever visited Earth? 57% of people so far have said yes. I am of that opinion. I also understand some people think I'm crazy for that opinion. Do you believe, based on what you have seen in your general worldview, that aliens have ever visited Earth? And do you think there is evidence that is out there inside either our government or other governments to support that idea?
1: 100%. I have no doubt in my mind. I've seen too much. I've talked to too many pilots, talked to too many engineers. You watch the movie Age of Disclosure. I mean, you've got literally federal government scientists saying that these things exist. And two, you got to ask yourself, why would a pilot who is really just a trained, they're a trained tactician, and they're not like they show them in the movies. They're not really like cowboys. They're more kind of goobers that have an incredible grasp of math and science and that fly a $500 million aircraft. Why would they lie? Why would they, have to get a psych eval evaluation? They get pulled off the line. Some of them had actually told me in a meeting one time that they actually destroyed some evidence from a camera because it was, because they knew what would happen. They would get pulled off the line. They would be humiliated by their peers, and they might not fly again. And so there's been a concerted effort for whatever reason to not let America see what's going on. And two, why in the world would you better be concerned when something flies in our airspace without any control at all? I mean, we've scrubbed missions because of these things. We've had helicopters that have literally almost been brought down because these things were flying so close to them in military installations. And so these things, this is what some of the stuff's going to show. And I look forward to it. And you're going to see a lot of people. Go ahead. I'm sorry.
0: No, I'm sorry, Congressman. I'm very curious. This is Buck. Hey, man, how you doing?
1: I'm great. I'm a big fan, man.
0: I appreciate that. Thank you.
1: Yes, it's
0: good to have you on.
1: You're welcome.
0: Good to have you on the program. I hope you will get my new book, by the way, which I can't stop pitching because when you spend so much time writing a book, you just become a pitching machine. Because it's about delusions and manufactured delusions. And I worry sometimes that, for example, with the JFK file release, there was a manufactured delusion that we're going to have the smoking gun evidence of who. I'm like, guys, if it was in the files, it wouldn't be in the files because we would already know what was in that file, because there's no way you'd be able to keep that secret for this long. This stuff, the unexplained aerial phenomena stuff, there are certainly a lot of people that have data points on this. But where I always feel like it goes is, okay, do we think this could be foreign adversary activity, like the Chinese running some kind of program? We had the balloon? You guys remember the Biden era, the balloon flying across the country, the weather balloon satellite thing or surveillance thing? Is that, like, what's the, I know it's unexplained phenomenon, but what are the possible explanations that, Congressman, make sense to you based on what you have seen, right? Like, take us to the end of the story a little bit.
1: Okay, let's look at all of it. Let's look at, say it's the Russians. Everybody said, oh, they think it's the Russians. Well, honestly, Buck, if it was the Russians, they would not be bogged down in Ukraine right now. And Putin's such an egomaniac, he would fly one of those things to the front steps of the White House and get out bare-chested, riding a unicorn, and probably wrestle the president or something. I don't know. But if it was China, they would control us. Dare say they probably already do at some level through our greed and the K Street lobbyists. But and then that leaves, is it ours? Well, why would we risk $500,000 aircraft and our pilots in a situation where these things buzz cockpits and buzz their, you know, I had a guy tell me this thing was 14 feet from his cockpit as he looked out. Why would we risk their lives when we know we value human life more than probably any other country in the world? Case in point is when that pilot went down in Iran, we spent untold millions of dollars to bring that guy home, and we should have. It sends a message to our enemies, and it sends a message to our fighting men and women, we're not going to leave you behind. So, to me, and then the first committee meeting we had on it, when we had Navy people, we had scientists there, and these are sworn testimony. And they said, does anybody on planet Earth have this capability? And they said, absolutely not. All three of them. Sworn testimony.
3: I can't wait to see as more of these objects are revealed. Let me ask you this, Congressman, because in addition to the UFOs going on, we had the ruling come out from the Virginia Supreme Court. You are a member of the Tennessee Congressional District. Tennessee has now passed a new map in theory that will go into effect for the primary coming up in August. What do you think of the map? What was your reaction to it? And do you expect that Republicans will end up with a 9-0 advantage as opposed to 8-1 going forward in the wake of the anti-racial gerrymandering decision that was rendered by the Supreme Court?
1: I think it's constitutionally sound, and I think it's legal. The Democrats did this back in like 94, I believe, or 96, within our own state. I don't know if y'all remember that. They took 14 district Republicans and put them into seven spots, therefore keeping the majority. And there was no legal challenge because it's a political entity, and that's what the courts have ruled. And so I think, and to throw the race card to me is ridiculous because it's a,
3: white Jewish guy, Steve Cohen, who actually represents that district from Memphis right now.
1: Right. And he's white. So, and then we ran a black Democrat, a black Republican lady for that seat many, th- three times, I believe, in a row, and she lost every time. So I just don't think it's the race issue. I think it's just a power issue, and that's all it is. And I think the courts will hold it up. They'll uphold what the legislature did.
2: Congressman Burchett, how do you think we're looking on the Republican side just overall going into the House, given all the factors as you can see them right now? I know it's a ways out, but how are you feeling about things right now?
1: I think it's going to honestly be up to the price of gasoline. I know if I was a Democrat, I sure would hang that on us. And you can't get past the greed of big oil. And I know people are going to get mad when I say this, and they always do. Say, Burchett, it's a commodity. You just don't understand it. Well, it's a commodity that we uphold with with tax credits and everything else, and grants, honestly. And if it was truly a true commodity, then how the heck does the price of gasoline go up that's in the tanks, that's been out of the ground, that's been paid for? Immediately it just goes up, and they're allowed to stick it to us. And if it is truly a commodity, then how the heck, why doesn't that quart of oil, if it's all about the price of oil in its true commodity form, then why doesn't that quart of oil down at the hardware store go up that you use for your lawnmower or if you change your own oil? Why doesn't it go up exponentially like others do? So it's you got the greed of the big oil, and they're just allowed to do it. And we'll call them into D.C. eventually, probably, and have a hearing, and they'll shower us all with plenty of cash, and then we'll never see, and nothing will ever happen.
2: Congressman Burchett of Tennessee, great. Do you have, I'm sorry, was
3: no,
2: there a,
3: I was just going to say,
2: a
3: I,
2: football,
3: I choose,
2: sports ball question here that you
3: I
2: wanted
3: choose
2: to throw
3: to believe. I choose to believe on the UFOs and their release, and I'm excited to see what else comes out. Are you as excited about this new University of Tennessee basketball team as I am, Congressman? I think they've got a real chance to win the national title next year.
1: I do, and I love our coach. I can't tell you, I was, probably shouldn't say this, but election night a couple of years, I don't know, two or three. I've been in Congress for 8 years, so I guess it might have been 6 years ago, maybe. I was working Gibbs High School. It was the very last poll I was working before polls closed. It was about 7:59, and my phone rang, and it was the coach, and he said, "Tim, you got two more in the bank. Go get them." I thought, what in the world? But I love that guy.
3: Rick Barnes is awesome. He really is a great dude. I'd love for him to get a Final Four national title on the way out before he finishes coaching. We appreciate the time, Congressman.
1: Appreciate y'all. You can always call me Tim. Appreciate y'all.
3: Appreciate you.
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13: I'm Julian Edelman. 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And guess what, folks? We're teammates again. And we're going to welcome you guys all to Dudes on Dudes.
14: Dudes on Dudes.
13: That sounds a little weird, but that's what this is going to be. 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
13: 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Is Randy Moss a stud or a freak? Is Tom Brady a dog or a dudes, dude?
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0: Welcome back in, Clay Travis, Buck Sexton Show. We've got a UFO witness. Bob in Erie, Pennsylvania. What happened, Bob? Tell us about it.
1: So me and an employee of mine were driving down I-79 southbound in northwest PA. Beautiful sunny day, blue skies. We see this white orb, let's say ball, hovering just off to the side of the road above the trees, probably a couple hundred feet tall. And it hovers out over the southbound lanes. It goes into the median, and then it just like, pew, just takes off like hundreds of miles an hour, and it's gone. So we're like freaked out by it. And then 2 days later on the national news feed, I'm looking on my computer, these news stories, and this other guy takes a photo of a UFO in Iowa. So I click on the story, I take a look at it, and he videotapes it. It was on the local news. And I'm like, oh, that's what we saw. I go down to my employee, I'm show him the picture of this thing, the news story. And I'm like, what's that look like? He's like, that's what we saw, dude. I'm like, wow. You know, that was pretty wild.
0: So you believe you witnessed, did you believe in UFOs before you saw one?
1: No, I mean, I've never seen anything like that. So that was definitely a unique occurrence. Definitely freaked out by it. It was nothing like I've ever seen before.
2: Clay, where are you on Bigfoot? Just so I can get you on the record here. I just want to know. Like,
0: thank you for
2: Sasquatch,
0: the, call,
2: the Abominable Snowman, the Lost City of Atlantis.
0: I think there are animals that we have not yet found, but I think there are very few of a substantial size. So
2: well, there's 100% animals we haven't found because we're still in the last year we've probably discovered new species, but they tend to be along the lines of, you know, a mollusk.
0: Yes. So I don't think there are large mammals that exist on the planet that we have yet to discover. So it's going to upset the Bigfoot people out there. And I used to watch the Finding Bigfoot show back in the day because it was pretty entertaining. I would love for Bigfoot to be real. I don't think there's evidence to support the fact that Bigfoot is real.
2: I'm down here in South Florida. I never hear about the Chupacabra anymore. Do you remember El Chupacabra?
0: Oh, yeah.
2: For a while, that was a thing.
0: I will say there are still, I mean, where you are in South Florida, there are massive parts of the Everglades that basically no humans ever traverse, right? And so I do think there are parts of the world that are incredibly remote, but I think large mammals, I don't think there's any large mammals that we haven't found on Earth. There might be, I don't know, big fish that's not a mammal, obviously, but big fish in the depths of the ocean that we have yet to discover. But I don't think there's hidden mammals.
2: Oh, we'll come back here in a sec and talk to Ryan Gerdusky about politics, Virginia, redistricting, the midterms, Fetterman, is he going to switch parties? All of these good things with our buddy Ryan Gerdusky, a great way to get you squared away on what matters in the political realm before the weekend. So stick around. Back in the data in a second.
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9: For moms. I'm Therese Crowley, Fox News. President Trump honoring Angel and Gold Star moms in a Rose Garden reception for Mother's Day. While Secretary of State Rubio says we should hear something from Iran today on the U.S. proposal to resolve the war after Iran's unsuccessful attack on three U.S. warships in the Strait of Hormuz, Secretary Rubio explains.
10: Only stupid countries don't shoot back when you're shot at. And we're not a stupid country.
9: With more U.S. airstrikes today targeting the rudders of empty oil tankers trying to break through the blockade. The Virginia Supreme Court strikes down the voter-approved attempt to remap the Commonwealth to a 10-to-1 Democrat advantage. And the War Department has released the classified UFO files at war.gov/UFO. President Trump posting, now you can decide for yourself. Have fun. 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
11: Strong to severe storms may develop this afternoon into this evening across portions of central into southern Oklahoma. Large hail and damaging winds will be the primary concerns. The state's multi-county grand jury has found that Governor Kevin Stitt made several calls to prison officials on behalf of a friend serving time for a DUI conviction. Michael Board has more.
12: Sarah Polston of Norman was sentenced to 8 years for causing a near-fatal DUI crash in 2023. She was released under a Department of Corrections GPS monitoring program after serving just 73 days. The grand jury report concludes that Polston was given special treatment thanks to the governor's calls, but it falls short of recommending any criminal charges. A new law that goes into place November 1st bans drunk drivers who cause severe injuries from that GPS program. Under that law, Polston may have to return to prison. I'm Michael Board.
11: The University of Oklahoma and Oklahoma State University, as well as some school districts in the state, are among the schools impacted by a massive data breach. Brian Gann reports.
13: The breach by a hacking group has caused widespread disruptions for schools across the country that use the learning platform Canvas. Students trying to access the software, many of them dealing with finals, were met with a message from the hacking group Shiny Hunters claiming responsibility. The group was threatening to leak data held by Instructure, the parent company of Canvas, including student names, ID numbers, and email addresses for an estimated 275 million users across nearly 9,000 educational institutions homes worldwide. I'm Brian Ginn.
11: Oklahoma has the cheapest gas in the country. According to AAA, the statewide average this morning was the same as yesterday at $3.98 a gallon. The national average today is $4.54. The Oklahoma City Thunder beat the LA Lakers last night 125-107. I'm Jackie O'Brien.
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14: Watching chances of strong to severe thunderstorms through the late afternoon into the evening hours tonight. Main threats will be large hail and high damaging winds. Those will pass off tonight, mid-50s up to the middle 80s tomorrow, with more storms likely in the evening hours. That's a look at your accurate forewarn weather forecast. I'm meteorologist Aaron Brackett.

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0: Third hour, Clay and Buck kicks off now with our buddy Ryan Gerdusky. It's a Numbers Game is his podcast in the Clay and Buck Network. And the numbers for the podcast are fabulous, fantastic, very much something that a lot of you are enjoying. You learn so much about the inside game of politics. Mr. Gerdusky, always a pleasure to have you, sir.
1: Thank you for having me.
0: Let's start with, if we could, first off, Virginia, the state Supreme Court throwing out the super gerrymandered map that would have given them a 9-1 advantage in the state. What does this look like now when you start to do the math on the change in Virginia plus the Republican gerrymandered states that have been a response to what they thought happened in Virginia? And there's a few pieces moving here at the same time. How's the GOP looking? What's the advantage looking like when they shift around these districts?
1: Yeah, so the Spamberger 10-1 map being thrown out, Republicans have the advantage in 206 districts right now. There's a little caveat. There's a guy named Chuck Edwards. He's in North Carolina. He just came out with an investigation against him for having an affair with the staffer, allegedly. So his district might be a little bit of trouble, but I'm going to say it's 206 with his district. Then you get into the Florida districts. There are four redistricted districts in Florida that Ron DeSantis put through. That's also in the middle of litigation. So depending on how the litigation goes, if Ron DeSantis is successful in the litigation, it bumps Republican numbers up to 209. Then you get into the South redistricting. The South is currently redistricting Tennessee, South Carolina, Alabama, and Louisiana, and maybe Mississippi this cycle. They may have been past the date by this cycle. So a big question is, does Louisiana and Alabama go for all the districts, or do they leave a Democratic district in those two states? If they decide to give the Democrats one seat in Alabama and one seat in Louisiana, you're between 213 to 216 seats. It's 218 to win a majority. So Republicans have really never been so close as they are right now to maintaining the majority. It is really, really, really slim, but they're in a shockingly strong position for a midterm election.
2: Okay, so right now, thanks for coming on, Ryan, the Polymarket Kalshi odds would give Republicans around a 25% chance to win the House. Based on what you are saying in that just analysis, you think it's better than 25% chance when you look at the numbers that Republicans retain control of the House?
1: Yeah, I would say it's close to a third, maybe a little more than a third. Here's the problem is that once you get to 216, 215, depending on how these redistrictions go, and they're probably not weighing in those redistricting efforts yet, where do you go for the extra three seats, right? Maine second is an obvious one that's a Trump plus 11 seat. It's a seat that Susan Collins always wins. The former governor, Paul LePage, is running as the Republican nominee. He's very favored to win there, and that should be an easy pickup. And then after that, it gets pretty dicey. You have three swing seats in Pennsylvania. You have one in New Jersey, one in Wisconsin, two in Iowa, one in Colorado, and two in Arizona, and then one in New York. Those are really... that's really where you get to an iffy thing. Maybe one in Washington State, maybe you can make an argument that's a really swing district. But after that, it gets kind of dicey to find that extra seat or two. The two seats in South Texas seem pretty strong in favor of Democrats. There's been some internal polling saying Republicans have a chance to pick them up. If they can win the South Texas seats, they're good. There's the Long Island seat. There's a guy named Mike LePetri running in New York's 3rd District. That's a big pickup opportunity. It's a Trump plus 4 seat that a Democratic has. But really trying to find that extra 2 or 3 seats is difficult. But it's absolutely possible.
0: So, Ryan, the conventional wisdom, I think, among a lot in the commentary class, at least, was that Republicans can get away with all kinds of stuff in very red states and somehow are not held to account. That seemed to get a big slapdown in Indiana alongside the Trump doesn't have the juice anymore to make a difference. Can you take us into Indiana a little bit with what happened there because of the refusal to gerrymander from some of their state senators, but also can we extrapolate a little bit about just Trump's influence when he's not on the ballot?
1: Yeah, I mean, it's two things. There's Trump's influence, and also there's $10 million of spending. That also really goes a long way. The Republicans invested a lot to kick out these state senators, and it looks like they ousted all but two of them that refused to gerrymander in Indiana, which would have given the Republicans those two seats. Had Indiana and Georgia gone along with the redistricting, there really wouldn't be a question if they hold a majority or not anymore. So that's the big irony. They would have really had an amazing chance of holding the majority. But Trump's opinion does matter, especially in these on these primary elections where such a small percentage of the population is voting. And he's really spent a lot of time and energy juicing them up to say they're going to cost us the majority. And that means I'm going to be impeached again. And Trump does have that incredibly loyal 30% of the country who votes in primaries, Republican base, that are unmovable and unwavering. And that's really where he's been able to dominate in these primaries. And that's why you see loyalty for him that you haven't seen in past Republican presidents.
2: Let's talk Senate for a second. In Maine, Graham Plattner, the Nazi tattoo guy, is going to be the nominee for Democrats running against Susan Collins. In Michigan, increasingly, it looks like a guy named El Sayed is going to knock out two moms that are trying to run in the Abigail Spanberger, I'm a moderate lane. I'm curious how you would assess here. We still have to wait and see who the nominees are going to be in, for instance, Texas to look at this. But is there a possibility that Democrats are overreaching and going too far left? Because in Maine in particular, there is no pathway basically to Democrats winning the Senate back if they don't flip Susan Collins out in Maine. In Michigan, if Republicans flipped a seat there, that would be basically ending their chances. Is there a potential overreach going on in some of these candidate choices that the Democrats are making?
1: Yeah, I mean, the biggest person who's been the loser this entire time is Chuck Schumer, because Chuck Schumer's nominees have been going down one after the other. And these people, as much as they hate Israel, they also hate Chuck Schumer, all these Democrats running for office. You also miss Miss Fleming, lieutenant governor of Minnesota, who's possibly the craziest of them all. Fleming actually makes all the rest of them look way sane.
2: She is or he is, whatever. This is the trans person, right?
1: She. No, it's a woman. She identifies as a woman, but she is Native American.
0: He is, Clay.
2: Okay, wait. This is not the crazy trans person in Minnesota that's popular. Isn't one somebody high ranking in Minnesota trans?
1: I don't know about the trans person, but she's definitely a woman.
2: This is really funny. I want to look this person up. I thought Peggy this was a trans person. My bad.
1: She's three sheets to the wind crazy. Look. The Democratic Party, after Kamala Harris lost it, we are sober now. We're serious. We're past the BLM stuff. We're past the pronouns. We're going to have a real adult party. And they nominated Graham Plattner, who in his mid-30s was saying that he was a communist. It wasn't when he was like 19. He was in his like mid-30s writing on Reddit that he was a communist. There's the candidate in Michigan who's nuts. The woman who's likely to be the next governor candidate in Wisconsin, I forget her name, Fong is I think her last name. She's completely crazy. And Penny Flanagan is crazy. Than all of them. And there's just no way of showing that this is really where the Democratic Party is. And it's not going to go change or moderate really in the case of a 2028 election cycle. This is who they are. It is the full, as Buck likes to say all the time, you could not get a serious Democrat on here to say how many genders are there. They would not answer that question. That is fundamentally who they are. As far as the Senate goes, as far as can Republicans win this, there is not a single Democrat. There's not a single Democrat in a single state where Trump has won three times. So, in order for them to do that, for them to win this, they have to win North Carolina. They have a very strong chance at winning. So that would be the one. Alaska, it's 50-50. They were just ousted. The candidate running, the Democrat running, was just ousted a year and a half ago. Will they vote for the person they just kicked out? Maybe, maybe not. Who knows? And aside from that, Ohio is very difficult. Iowa is very difficult. It's hard to get that third seat. Even with Texas, it's very difficult with Tallarico.
2: By the way, the person, Lee Fink, I thought that was the person running. So whoever the trans person is, Lee Fink, and I'm not sure
0: Clay
2: if that's
0: apologizes
2: a guy
0: to the non-trans person for thinking that person was trans.
2: I thought that was a dude pretending to be a girl. It's actually just a girl. My apologies.
0: Clay thought this about Katie Porter, I think, too. Clay's rough.
2: They're very pro-trans, so I can't even keep up with who's actually male, who's
1: that
2: actually
1: could be,
2: female.
1: That could
2: I
1: be
2: thought
1: a game
2: the Flanagan chick was actually.
1: Well, I guess every week and just guesses if someone's trans or not. That'd be great. it's very difficult for them to find a third seat for them to win. Alaska would be the easiest of the options, but after that, Ohio, Iowa, and Texas are very, very big stretches.
0: Ryan, can I ask you to just, and we're speaking to Ryan Gardowski. It's a numbers game. It's his fantastic podcast, which I highly recommend. This weekend, guys, go listen to it as you're catching up on everything. You'll know more than all your friends about politics. Tell me about gas price. This is now a thing. It's kind of like taken as a given that the gas price is going to matter. It's going to matter high, low, medium, going to affect the midterms a lot. Historically, is that how locked in is that? I mean, if the gas prices are high, all other things looking like they do right now, is it a tough night for Republicans, you think, in November? I mean, just because this is going to be something we're looking at month to month, day to day, actually, until then, does it matter a lot?
1: Yes. I mean, but the redistricting effort does. The redistricting being successful the way it is, it definitely limits the pain that Republicans should have felt. It's not going to be a 2018 style 40 something seat landslide loss. There's just not enough swing seats for that to happen. But it absolutely matters. I mean, gas prices are the thing that is an advertisement of inflation everywhere you go. It's what people use to go on. People have to cancel summer vacation plans or can't go to the beach because they can't afford gas prices and groceries at the same time. It absolutely negatively impacts them. There's just no other way around it. So yeah, they need to get gas prices lower. They need to get them lower as fast as possibly can. But there's kind of no other work way around there. And it is a bit of how it is for the time being. But Trump probably have another month and a half before this really sinks in.
2: Okay, so that would be my question for you. If you could give President Trump and his team one bit of advice right now, entirely political, would it be, hey, gas prices is the thing, we need them back down?
1: Yeah, holiday on gas tax would be a good start. Just do a holiday on the gas taxes nationwide would at least remedy the situation by a couple of cents. Any other way you can get the gas to reduce, because gas affects everything else. It affects your food. It affects, transporting all of our goods and services to the middle of the country. It is everything as the economy right now. Americans really don't care about many other things than the economy and kind of cutting. There was a talk about trying to cut the capital gains tax. That's not where people are. People are where can they feed themselves, their family, pay mortgage, pay rent, and make sure that their kid has a summer vacation. And that's the game right there. So if they can get gas prices down, and even if they start going down without reaching the level they were at before the war started, there would be a feeling of, okay, we're moving in the right direction. They just have to say, oh, things are actually starting to go in the right direction.
2: Where do you come down on aliens? Big debate here on the show so far. Do you have a strong alien take as the UFO files are beginning to be released?
1: I do not believe in aliens. There is hardly intelligent life on this planet. I don't believe there's more on other planets.
0: See, I was going to say, Ryan only focuses on illegal aliens and how deal with deported aliens.
1: That is absolutely true. Yeah, I don't believe, I'm not a believer in aliens. I can't. Yeah.
0: There's plenty of room here on Team Buck. Thank you, Ryan. Great to have you. Guys, go check out. It's a numbers game. Listen to Ryan's podcast over the weekend. 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

0: Can I jump in, actually, Clay? I know you're supposed to bring us in, but I just... Is Eye of the Tiger all in the greatest psych you up song of all time? Is it the most get you fired up for like a sporting event, getting after it in the gym, long ride, long run, whatever it may be?
1: It's tough to beat the Eminem, vomit on my sweater. That
0: Eminem.
1: It's Eminem. A great song to get people fired up. I think, old school.
0: Holy
1: Eminem,
0: moly.
1: Old school Eminem, I think, is really good. Now you got me thinking. I like Blur song 2, which is just the woohoo song, which is, there's not a lot to it, but it's super great. All I Do Is Win by DJ Khaled is pretty awesome as a get fired up song. Off the top of my head, if I'm thinking through things that I hear.
0: You're trending toward a little bit more urban music than I would have anticipated. I'm very intrigued here. Yes.
1: Well, Blur is rock. DJ Khaled and Eminem. I'm trying to think of other songs that you would put on the playlist to get fired up for.
0: Hero by Foo Fighters would be very high on my list.
1: That
0: would be for me. That's the 90s version of Eye of the Tiger for the 80s.
1: You know where that song initially became famous? Hero.
0: Of course, the original Friday Night Lights movie, the original Varsity Blues movie. Yes. Pardon me. Which is kind of a Friday Night Lights ripoff, which is why I was thinking of it.
1: It's so good. Varsity Blues back in the day. Whipped Cream Bikini. Ali Larder, now of Landman fame, but she initially became famous, for those of you who remember that scene when James Vanderbeek's character is propositioned by her in a whipped cream bikini. It's a great look. All right, look, Buck, speaking of not great looks, right now there is a woman screaming incoherently outside the Virginia Supreme Court building. This is real. It is arguably spectacular as well. Cut 26.
0: This is our show, I can't hear it. I don't think anyone can hear it.
1: She is screaming shame. The video is very funny. She is walking around on the sidewalk by herself, screaming shame at the building over the decision rendered by the Virginia Supreme Court. We've got a bunch of fun talkbacks. We'll hit those.

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0: Pretty good here. Pretty good on the, you know, that's the Chicago Bulls.
1: Listening to this, yes, I was going to ask you if you remember where this became super iconic.
0: Yes.
1: At shooting guard, 6'6", North Carolina. A lot of you out there have heard this as the introduction for Michael Jordan in the Chicago Bulls. That was old school, but that's great.
0: Alan Parsons Project, who did that song? That's pretty cool. No, another one. VIP email from the best hype songs out there. VIP email from Jason. Here's a song when you absolutely have to kick ass. You're the Best Around by Joe Esposito, which was featured in the original Karate Kid. That is a great song. And you go right into the karate tournament when you hear that song. I don't care if you've seen that movie, which all of us have. You are ready to do the crane kick, which might be, by the way, the least effective martial arts technique ever devised. But going up on one leg and lifting
1: That's why it worked. Johnny had no idea what to do.
0: That's true.
1: Cobra Kai.
0: Totally threw him.
1: You want to watch, you got like a 10 to 14 year old in the household, and you want to watch a great show. It's a little bit for the 10 year old, a little bit risque early on, but my goodness, they will love it. It is such a good show. My kids, my boys were obsessed with it. Anyway, good suggestion there. And a great VIP email from, let's see, Jason. We got a ton of talkbacks, Buck. Do you want to play some of these catch-up on some of these talkbacks?
0: Absolutely. I would love to get into some of these talkbacks. Let's see. We have, let's start with C in Houston, Texas. Jeff, hit it.
2: Clay, the Supreme Court of Virginia just struck down this new map as unconstitutional, but the Supreme Court of the United States has ruled it constitutional everywhere else. Won't they do the same here?
1: No. So this is this is me getting into the legal weeds here. So what the Supreme Court ruled in the Louisiana Calais case is that you cannot redistrict based on race. You can redistrict based on partisan related issues. But the challenge is the Virginia Supreme Court ruled that the Virginia Constitution has been violated by the referendum that they put in place. In other words, this is not a U.S. constitutional issue that is being examined. This is a state constitutional issue. And generally speaking, the United States Supreme Court would defer to the interpretation of the Supreme Court of a state. Now, to be fair, in Colorado, Buck, as we talked about, the Colorado Supreme Court, people forget, ruled that Donald Trump's name couldn't be on the ballot because he had violated the U.S. Constitution, and therefore, I know this is getting in the weeds, but a lot of people have forgotten about this case. Therefore, he shouldn't be allowed to appear on the Colorado Supreme Court, but that was an interpretation of the United States Constitution that was misattributed by the Colorado Supreme Court, and that was the 9-0 decision that the United States Supreme Court said, you can't take Trump's name off the ballot. So this is diving into the weeds. The easiest way maybe to explain it, Buck, for people out there is this is a Virginia state constitutional violation according to the Virginia Supreme Court. It does not implicate the United States Constitution in its ruling. I do not think that there is any likelihood at all that the United States Supreme Court is going to weigh in on Virginia state constitutional law.
0: Did you go into a similar legal monologue the first time you were trying to get Laura's phone number? Because, wow, let me tell you, the ladies out there right now are like, give me some more of that state versus federal constitutional analysis, baby.
1: I will say, I did meet my wife in law school, and she may have been impressed with my ability to analyze constitutional dicta. A little bit of legal humor there for you.
0: There you go.
1: On a Friday.
0: There you go. There
1: Allison
0: you go.
1: In California. That's a little dad humor and lawyer humor all rolled into one. Don't question my dicta. Allison in California.
3: Hey, guys. Two quick things. Buck, you don't have to worry about losing your man card over an espresso martini. You've lost your man card a very long time ago. And two, you guys should definitely do a cruise. Rush did one. I went on a couple with Reason Foundation and I think the Weekly Standard, and they were a blast.
0: Well, first of all, it's very nice about the cruise. Can I just say, I feel like I was just in the grocery store with my shopping cart, and Allison just clotheslined me out of nowhere. You know, like, well, what happened there? I just didn't even explain. I get no way to try to regain man card. It just swiped and gone forever, Allison. That's harsh. Harsh.
1: It is tough to drink an espresso martini and look super masculine, I will say. Doesn't mean the drink isn't great. I'm, for instance, am a fan of sangrias. Nobody's ever seen a guy drinking a sangria and been like, that's a badass.
0: It depends. If your name is like Alonzo Alfonso and you have a shirt all the way unbuttoned down to your navel, then the sangria can be very masculine.
1: The cruise ship idea, they asked us a while back. They said, hey, would you guys be willing to do a show from a cruise? And I said yes. Now I want us to be within sight. I like the idea of a river cruise more than an ocean cruise.
0: Me too. And you just want a hantavirus-free cruise is really what you're at.
1: Now I get nervous because I've can you imagine if the Clay and Buck cruise had a hantavirus breakout and we're just unable to go back to land? That's my hell, is being on a boat that you cannot leave. I don't like going anywhere that I can't leave. Doesn't mean that I have to leave. I get a little bit claustrophobic with, I'm on a boat. Is basically a floating prison. You can't leave. You can't jump off and swim to land. That's where they used to put them all the day. Back in the day, you know, Buck, the debtors' prisons were just boats offshore that they would put people in. You couldn't leave.
0: I've gone on a Revolutionary War kick lately for my reading list. I'm reading a biography of Ethan Allen. I've got a Samuel Adams biography that I'm about to dive into, Clay. And it's just a reminder to everybody. First of all, there were some moments with the British where, now the Patriot does a pretty good job of this, the movie, but we always think of the British were kind of like, oh, we'll meet you in the field of battle.
1: Oh,
0: we'll
1: put
0: bayonets on. Sometimes they're like, we're just going to kill all of you, you know?
1: And
0: like,
1: burn down your entire city. I mean, that was a real thing. The Revolutionary War was way bloodier than people think.
0: Because we think of the weapons as outdated and the silly costumes, they were brutal. There was some really rough stuff that happened. Even like right after Bunker Hill, what the Redcoats did. Speaking of Revolutionary War era, I think people forget about, like, the worst thing imaginable was to be captured alive, actually, and put on one of the prison barges, which were just in the waters off of Manhattan and Brooklyn, essentially.
1: Yeah.
0: Right? The British had a major prison barge there, and you were essentially just left in abject squalor to slowly freeze and or starve and or, you know, succumb to whatever diseases were on that ship. I mean, it was almost a death sentence. It was horrible just to be on that ship. So it wasn't all tea and crumpets is what I'm saying. Wasn't all tea and crumpets.
1: New York listener, WOR, he's also teeing off on you, Buck. Cut E.
4: Hey, Clay and Buck. Men should only be drinking brown liquor and beer. The only clear liquor is the choice of the Marines is Everclear. That's the only clear liquor. Have a great day, man. Simplify.
1: It's a really, I appreciate the Marine call in. Vodka? I don't think that many people are like, hey, vodka is a total loser drink. Some tequilas are quite clear. In general, yes, Buck is a wuss for his drink choice, but I'm going to have to throw a little bit of flag here on the WOR.
0: Yeah, no, beer is super manly. If you want to elevate your estrogen levels, drink empty calories and get man boobs. But other than that, beer is totally the fluid of masculinity.
1: You want to be the fat guy on the boat? I'm going to be the fat guy on the boat tomorrow in Miami with all
0: we are going boating tomorrow. There's going to be some boating happening, which we're looking forward to. We did Larry, I think.
1: We have not played Larry yet. Larry in Ohio.
0: We've not played Larry. F, Larry. Larry. Going once. Going twice. Oh, okay. Well, let's try G, Matt, in Minnesota.
5: Yeah, I agree with Buck. My thoughts on the alien thing is the same as my thoughts on the flat Earth thing. So let's say that tomorrow they prove that the Earth is flat. Okay, cool. I still got to go to work on Monday, and gas is still $4.30.
1: So you're saying
0: this is a bit of what I think is that even if the stuff that they're saying, it's a little bit of who cares. Like, okay, so there's some little blip on a screen that doesn't do anything that nobody knows about. There's a lot of stuff that we don't understand. As I was saying before,
1: well, you know, I think if we find out that alien life exists, the first question that is of paramount importance is, is it benevolent alien life that is just going to observe us from afar, or is there potential of alien life deciding to impact in some way our own life? I think that's the number one question you would have. If it's just some sort of advanced species that is occasionally observing us, then that's different than, hey, this is something that the government has in some way interacted with or we have had communication with.
0: Do I think we might find, like, on an asteroid somewhere, some kind of bacteria or single-celled organism? Sure, maybe. And will people be like, oh my gosh, like extraterrestrial life? Until there's little green men running around going beep, beep, beep, beep, beep, and have like little laser guns and stuff, I don't really care. I'm just here to tell you the truth. I don't really care, you know? Until all the aliens show up looking like Sydney Sweeney, you're not really going to get that much out of me. I don't
1: really care.
0: Well,
1: first of all, I am very in favor of alien life interacting with us if they look like Sydney Sweeney. In fact, that may be one way to get our birth rate up. Larry in Ohio is now with us. News Radio 640 WHLO.
6: Hey, Clay, it's Larry from Ohio. If you're drinking a James Bond martini, then yes, you lose man points because he's drinking it shaken, not stirred. And so he's diluting the gin with the broken ice, and it's a weaker, wimpier martini.
1: I didn't expect for James Bond to be attacked.
0: I know. I think someone just swiped James Bond's man card there. Is that what just happened?
1: If anybody deserves the man card, I think it would be James Bond. But yes, evidently, unless we're misunderstanding Larry.
0: We didn't know that Larry from Ohio was such an Oddjob fan, but he was rooting for Oddjob the whole time, apparently. That's what we learned.
1: Goldfinger, very different outcome if Larry from Ohio had the script in his hands. All right, let's see. I'm going to tell you about Cozy Earth. It is Mother's Day. Let me give you a little bit of an APB. If you didn't know, Mother's Day is Sunday. Mother's Day is Sunday. Let me repeat this a couple of different times. Mother's Day is Sunday. You guys need to be on top of the fact that Mother's Day is coming up on Sunday. With that in mind, if you are desperate right now, you need to go to CozyEarth.com and check out CozyEarth.com. 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

0: Welcome back in, Clay Travis, Buck Sexton Show. Oh my God, we got so many loaded lines here right now. Let's run through really quickly. Each of you get 30 seconds. Let's see, Eric in, Aspen, Colorado. Not a bad place to be. Hey. Thanks for listening to us, Eric.
1: That's not too bad of a place to be. We're still building stuff like crazy over here, but the songs that really get me going, like as far as the sports game goes or whatever, Dire Straits, Money for Nothing.
0: Mm. I need to thank you for the call. People are going to be so mad at me. That does not immediately register with me as a song that I can even think of what it sounds like. Now, I'm not great with song names. Do you have somebody on the team can pull that?
2: Money for Nothing, Chicks for Free, I believe, is how it goes. So
0: I need to hear that if we can play it in the background at some point. Inner Sandman, I know this one. This is a great call. Jay in Utah.
3: Yeah, Inner Sandman is one I'll turn on every time before a basketball game. I love that song by Metallica.
0: Thank you, Jay in Utah. That is a perfect example of a great one. Sandstorm. Some of the teams run on to the Sandstorm, which is pretty great. Trevor in Alabama.
4: Real drink down here in Alabama, moonshine. That would put some hair on your chest right there.
0: So, Trevor, all you drink is moonshine?
4: Oh, I drink some moonshine, especially when it's warm in the cold season.
0: Look, I'm from Tennessee. We drink a lot of. There's a lot of moonshine here, Buck. And thank you for the call, Trevor.
2: I love Trevor from Alabama, man. That
0: you know the
2: awesome.
0: Song Rocky Top, awesome. Which is one of the great all-time songs for certainly association with any state. I would say Country Roads. I know it's technically not West Virginia, but John Denver, Rocky Top for Tennessee. Is this the song in the background that I didn't know? Okay, play that a little bit louder, please.
2: It's going to take a second. It's a long buildup. It's going to take a minute.
0: I don't
2: ahead.
0: Know this. No one is going to trust me anymore. I don't know this song, I don't think. Unless there's some moment where it actually gets going. This is what this guy wants to run out to?
2: It builds up, but this would not be my choice because you got to hang out for like 3 minutes before anything happens.
0: I mean, did he lose every game? This is what I would play in the visitor locker room if I was trying to psych him down.
2: This is what you listen to alone in the car in the parking lot after you get your ass kicked.
0: Is he trying to make
2: the queen says she doesn't want to go out anymore?
0: Yeah, is he trying to make the whole team cry together? I mean, I don't even know what's going. It's going. This is the worst hype song of all time. I wish y'all didn't have any hype.
2: Okay. Here we go. It's coming. About to drop. A couple more minutes.
0: I'm telling you, the game's over by the time. This is the one. You come back Monday. Maybe you'll be fired up enough to play in a game.
2: Here you go.
0: This is what your Knicks have been listening to for 40 years, Buck. This is why they've never won a series until now. Okay. Now I recognize this, but it took 4 minutes to get there. You got to skip the whole intro.
2: Yeah, it wouldn't be my... Man. It's a little too slow for my taste on this one. Who else we got here? By the way, Enter the Sandman. It's a little intense. You know, it's like scaring the children away. That song. You know, it's like.
0: It's kind of intense Metallica. To run on the field. They're modern day gladiators, Buck. They're trying to scare the women and children away. There's not chicks on the football field, except for cheerleaders. Sorry to the cheerleaders. Also to that Minnesota woman that I thought was a man. Tough one.
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11: News, I'm John Saucier. The tension simmering in the Middle East as U.S. forces are on exchange fire in the Strait of Hormuz. Secretary of State Marco Rubio telling reporters in Rome the U.S. needs to defend itself.
12: Only stupid countries don't shoot back when you're shot at, and we're not a stupid country.
11: Well, this comes after Secretary Rubio got together with Pope Leo XIV at the Vatican, highlighting their shared commitment to promoting peace and human dignity. It was a stronger than expected April jobs report, the U.S. economy adding 115,000 jobs last month. Kevin Hassett is director of the White House National Economic Council on the Fox News channel with reaction.
13: The fact is that people still don't have faith that the golden age is upon us, that Trump policies are working, but it keeps showing up in the data. And it's really astonishing, like what record-setting numbers we're starting to see.
11: The unemployment rate remained unchanged. 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
14: Strong to severe storms may develop later this afternoon into this evening across parts of the state. Large hail and damaging winds will be the primary hazards. The chance of tornadoes is low. More storms are possible tomorrow and Sunday. The man who says he wanted to carry out a Columbine-style school shooting made a brief court appearance this morning in Garvin County. Jackie O'Brien has more.
15: 20-year-old Victor Hawkins was tackled by the Pauls Valley High School principal when he came into the school last month. Kirk Moore was shot in the leg during the confrontation. In today's hearing, the judge set a July 23rd preliminary hearing date for Hawkins. He remains in jail on $1 million bond. I'm Jackie O'Brien.
14: The State House has voted to override Governor Stitt's veto of a bill requiring the governor to give 24-hour notice before leaving the state. Brian Gann has that.
16: At least twice during Stitt's time as governor, both he and the lieutenant governor were out of state. and the Senate President Pro Tem was not aware that he was acting governor. Stitt's veto message said the notification requirement was impractical and that in this day and age, the governor is the governor regardless of where he is. The override vote in the House yesterday was 86-4. The Senate will have to reconvene next week to have a vote to complete the override process. I'm Brian Gann.
14: Oklahoma once again has the cheapest gas prices in the country and is the only state where the average price is still below $4 a gallon. According to AAA, the statewide average this morning was the same as yesterday, $3.98 a gallon. The national average price today is $4.54. A heads up for drivers in downtown Oklahoma City. There's some lanes blocked around the construction site for the Continental Coliseum that'll tie up traffic in that area. The lanes will be blocked for at least the next 2 weeks. I'm Rex Oates.
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17: Watching chances of strong to severe thunderstorms through the late afternoon into the evening hours tonight. Main threats will be large hail and high damaging winds. Those will pass off tonight, mid-50s up to the middle 80s tomorrow with more storms likely in the evening hours. That's a look at your accurate forewarn weather forecast. I'm meteorologist Aaron Brackett.
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0: I'll let you know when there's no ceasefire. You won't have to know. If there's no ceasefire, you're not going to have to know. You're just going to have to look at one big glow coming out of Iran.
1: ICE, to me, is a criminal operation. I've said all along, we should abolish ICE.
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6: All right, thank you, Scott Shannon. Thanks to all of you for being with us. Write down our toll-free telephone number this Friday. It is 800-941-SEAN if you want to be a part of the program. Linda, how often do I say the days are long, the weeks are short, and like we start our show, happy Monday, and then the next thing I know, I blink my eyes and it's, you know, happy Friday. There's no such thing really as a happy Monday, except my one friend Michael says, Monday is my favorite day of the week. I can't wait to get up out of bed and go to work. And I look at him, I'm like, I really love what I do for a living, but I don't love it that much. It takes
3: I'm with
6: a while
3: you on
6: to
3: that,
6: get
3: bro.
6: Going. Because my brain kind of shuts down a little bit over the weekend, not completely, as you know. And by the way, why were you whining because I was sending stories to everybody at 3:30 or 4 o'clock this morning, whatever time it was? Why were you complaining? What was it, dinging next to your bed or something? I woke you up. You said it woke me up.
3: Well, listen, you know, you have a very special ring on my phone. We've gone through this. It's kind of like Darth Vader meets...
6: Beep, beep, beep,
3: no,
6: beep.
3: That's not it.
6: What is
3: it? You have a special ring. Go ahead, text me and I'll play it over the air.
6: All right, text Linda, play it over the air. You know, this is...
3: Wait for it, America. This is a wonderful...
6: Wait for it, America.
3: Wait for it. It's wonderful. You'll hear. Coming.
6: All right. Hang on. I got to get your text.
3: Oh, my God.
6: There. It is.
3: Did you hear it?
6: All right. You leave that on nightly. You're crazy.
3: You're going to text me something crazy. So you don't get on. You're never on, you know, the do not disturb. You're never on silent. So no matter what happens... I mean, you could be texting me that, you know, Martha Stewart put out a new cookbook, and I'm going to hear that.
6: Does Anthony hear that every night in the middle of his sleep?
3: Well, he has Bloomberg on, so he has his own alerts. Our room is one big alert. It's a lot.
6: But does that wake him up? That would wake me up.
3: I think he's immune to it now. You know, after like the 38th time in a night, he's like, whatever. That's just Sean.
6: Well,
3: he's
6: I
3: on
6: go
3: media.
6: On bi- I like... You know, there are binge drinkers, there are binge web surfers, and I'm one of those.
3: Oh, yeah. You are a pro surfer, my friend.
6: Not sure what to make of this. The president announced via Truth Social that Russia and Ukraine have agreed to a 3-day ceasefire beginning May the 9th, which he said would pause all kinetic activity in the ongoing war that includes... A thousand prisoner exchange of the two countries. He said, I'm pleased to announce that there will be a 3-day ceasefire in the war between Russia and Ukraine. The celebration in Russia is for Victory Day, but likewise in Ukraine, because they were also a big part of and factor in World War II. The ceasefire will include a suspension of all kinetic activity and also a prison swap of 1,000 prisoners from each country. The request was made directly by me. I appreciate its agreement by Vladimir Putin and President Zelensky. Hopefully, it is the beginning of the end of a very long, deadly, hard-fought war. Talks are continuing on ending this major conflict. And the biggest, you know, since World War II, it's what, 4.5 years now. It's unbelievable. You know what's fascinating? And we always talk about the next generation of weaponry. And we talk about how I think future wars are going to be fought in air-conditioned offices. I mean, you can see with the pinpoint precision and accuracy, you know, the first iteration, generation, if you will, of weaponry, you know, has been on full display as it relates to Iran, which is why it has been such a successful military effort. And I just think it's all going to play out. What the Ukrainians are doing, and I talk to people in the know that know exactly what's going on, and I think we should actually be partnering with them in this. They have every anywhere from 4 to 10 days, they have the next generation of drone that they use. In other words, they keep improving it every 4 to 10 days. And they've been using robots on the battlefield successfully, you know, fighting off, you know, Russian forces and taking back land that Russia had acquired. I mean, if you would have told me when Putin was amassing troops on the border with Ukraine and Joe Biden was saying, you know, what he's going to do, well, it depends if it's a minor incursion. Obviously, Putin had every intention to go in there. That, you know, 4.5 years later, that they basically would be fighting to a standstill, although Russia has gotten some territory that they didn't have previously, and that the Ukrainians would be able to fight this valiantly. I frankly wouldn't have believed it. And now they're using the next generation of weaponry. Pay close attention, because this is the future, and we better be on top of it, and we better be ahead of the curve, and we better do the investments. You know, people complaining Donald Trump is investing $1.5 trillion. And this maybe is one of the fundamental differences. You know, these idiot commentators out there that, you know, feel sorry for those of us that believe that radical Islamic terrorists are a clear and present and existential threat. I don't know what the hell they're talking about. They want to put their head in the sand. You still have these isolationist idiots. You know, they said they support Trump. They never really were big Trump supporters, but you know, the fact that they would put their head in the sands and hand off to our children and grandchildren a nuclear-armed Iran is unbelievable. Rubio said it so well this week when he went out there and said, yeah, you're worried about the Strait of Hormuz and it's difficult to get, you know, the Iranians out of the way, and the blockade is, you know, costing them $400 or $500 million a day and bringing them economically to their knees, and they have a currency that is worthless and, you know, a 300% inflation rate. Half their workforce is out of work. Now there's reports they can't even feed their and pay their Revolutionary Guard Corps. All of this, you know, can end in less than an hour if Donald Trump decides to obliterate their entire economy. He's trying to find a more peaceful solution to it. So we'll see what happens. We do have a lot of good economic news we're going to get to. The IRS paid out over $200 million in tax credits to foreign citizens who weren't entitled to them. That's good news, right, Linda? Oh, I'm sorry. Foreign citizens, illegals, the very people that the left wants to have vote and to give free health care to, and sex change operations to, and college tuition to. It's unbelievable. We see Secretary of State Marco Rubio apparently met with Pope Leo. I did get a little behind the scenes of what happened, and apparently, you know, Marco was extraordinarily, he's so smart, he's so bright, if you know him, so persuasive that he was explaining to the Pope, and I don't know why the Pope needed to hear it this way, what the regime in Iran is all about. It was pretty, you know, I'm trying to understand, because the Pope had made the statement about God does not approve any conflict, which I would argue, if you believe the God of the Old Testament is the same as the God in the New Testament, which he is, then God actually put a seal of approval on well over 400 conflicts. But I don't want to get into a theological discussion. Now, it doesn't mean because you're Pope that you're infallible. There are, if a Pope is speaking ex cathedra. Okay, I studied this when I studied theology, and I went to Catholic schools 12 years. Then I studied Latin for the little that I remember, and I mean little. But that means on issues of faith and morals when a pope speaks. Otherwise, that does not make them infallible. Now, Marco also meeting with Italy's Prime Minister Meloni to see if they can resolve some of the tensions and differences. I'm not sure it's going to be possible to repair the damage that Europe has caused. It was a phenomenal experience in Great Britain yesterday. It was a complete and utter wipeout by Nigel Farage and his Reform Party against Keir Neville Chamberlain Starmer, and his Labor Party, they only came into power 2 years ago. It was a complete wipeout. We'll get into that in more details later today. Anyway, so we'll see if Marco's diplomacy pays off in time. That would be interesting to watch. You know, you can't win for losing. I mean, all the people, you know, release this, release the JFK files, the Epstein files, the RFK files, the MLK files, the, you know, anything we have on UFOs. Now, I've always been fascinated with UFOs. Linda, are you fascinated with this?
3: I am indeed.
6: Okay, you fascinated, you know what a UAP is?
3: I do indeed.
6: Okay, so the latest, now they released what we learned from today's release on the issue of UAPs, UFOs, et cetera. And by the way, we just did a podcast, you know, on the Bob Lazar story, which is one of, it was a huge hit on Prime. And the director, I mean, the guy, the story he tells is phenomenal. And he tells a story where, yeah, he worked on, you know, power sources that were not of this earth and, well, unidentified flying objects, whatever you want to call them, UAPs. And saw them and discussed it and felt that he had to tell a story because otherwise he felt that he wouldn't be protected. Anyway, so the White House put out the latest UAP videos, photos, original source documents from across the entire U.S. Are all in one place, no clearance required. And while past administrations sought to discredit or dissuade the American people, President Trump's focused on providing maximum transparency to the public who can ultimately make up their own minds about information contained in the files. And, you know, the same thing was said by Tulsi Gabbard and Kash Patel, who said that to me in my podcast. He made so much news in that podcast. Wow. If you haven't seen it, it's worth seeing wherever you watch your video podcast. The same with the NASA administrator. Now, they released photos from the initial disclosure show, I mean, you just can't describe it any other way than strangely shaped objects captured on film. For example, it goes back as far as Apollo 12 and Apollo 17 space missions. One photo taken from the surface of the moon appears to show a cluster of three tiny dots in the sky. Again, I'm just giving you the raw data here. A transcript of communication between Apollo 17 operators details the operators exchange over this unknown phenomenon. And now we got a few bright particles, fragments, or something that go drifting by as we maneuver. Roger, understand, there's a whole bunch of big ones on my window down there, just bright. It looks like the 4th of July out of Ron's window, another operator said. Quote, yes, now you can see them in shape. They're very jagged, angular fragments. They are tumbling, the first operator said. An FBI photo containing the black dots appear to be UAPs. FBI graphic showing a 2023 eyewitness account of a football-shaped UFO materializing from light in the sky, and the actual site photo of the FBI lab rendered graphic overlay depicting corroborating eyewitness reports from September of 2023. I mean, it goes all the way back 1965, a transcript, Gemini 7 space mission describing astronauts' encounter with a brilliant body containing trillions of particles. And, you know, look, just, I'm not telling you what to believe or not believe. I'm just fascinated by it. And a lot of people, you know, God created the heavens and the earth. And, you know, here we just keep discovering more universes within universes within universes. The majesty of God's imagination and creation is breathtaking to me. And, you know, nowhere, biblically speaking, if you're looking at this and you believe that God created the heavens and the earth as I do, nothing there contradicts the idea that God could have created life or intelligence in some capacity. In some other universe that maybe is long and far away from here. I mean, all of that is possible. Anyway, they talk about specifically people observing, you know, saucer-shaped aircraft, how long it is in diameter, one case 21 feet in diameter, radio-controlled. You know, in this case of Bob Lazar, which we dropped in the podcast, I mean, he's saying we have it. And that he saw it and that he worked on it. Then he talked about its power source, power source. I sound like you saying source. Power source, and how the power source is otherworldly, which makes perfect sense. There was this guy years and years ago. I used to go to this thing called the Invention Convention. Inventors would get together, and some of it was junk. Some of it was very interesting. This one guy really believed that if we could ever tap into the gravitational force, that there would be an endless source of human energy. His fear was not only would it be good, be used for good use, but it could be used for bad. I mean, I guess that's the human nature, good and evil. But it was very convincing. Talk about Buzz Aldrin describing unusual things he saw on the Apollo 11 mission. Anyway, you definitely need modern technology when it comes to a home security system. You don't want a reactive system. Linda McLaughlin, 10 people just broke into your home. Sorry, good luck. Yeah, that's a reactive system. No, thank you. That's why I love Simply Safe Home Security. They started on this program years and years ago. They had less than 10 employees. Now they got thousands. And they take care of millions of people in their homes and keep them safe because they keep advancing their technology. Now, that includes AI security cameras, active guard, outdoor protection, sensors, live monitoring agents for about $1 a day. And it's why U.S. News and World Report says it's the best home security system of 2026. The best part is the second somebody steps onto your property, those live monitoring agents are alerted. They can talk to whoever's on your property in real time before they get near a door or a window. 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
1: All right, 25 now to the top of the hour. Toll free on numbers 800-941-SEAN if you want to be a part of the program. Speaking of a military, Scott Shannon, well, our military has a firearm of choice. It's called Sig Sauer. NATO forces has a firearm of choice. It's called Sig Sauer. I have a firearm of choice, as does Sweet Baby James, as does Linda. Hang on, somebody is calling. Who might it be? Oh, potential spam. Should I take the call and put it on?
2: It could be a UAP, Sean. It could be.
1: No, it says potential spam. Should I pick it up or no? Yes or no?
2: Well, if you called from outer space, it would be spam. Sure, answer.
1: If I do answer, then they never stop. They never, ever stop.
2: It's not weird at all. It's not like you're doing a live radio show.
1: Nah, not at all. Not weird at all. It's always the same. I'm going to tell you what happens. All the same. I have all these messages. And they're all the same. Do you get these messages? All right, I'm going to tell you what they say. Tag, hi, this is Alexis McMullen calling you regarding your tax obligations. This is Alexis McMullen from the Tax Filing Review Desk. I was reviewing your file after the April 15th deadline. It looks like you may still be eligible for tax resolution options. Right now, there have been several updates and adjustments on how tax balances are being handled. This is all crap spam to fraud. This is what identity theft is. This is why we talk about LifeLock all the time. Everyone I know gets those calls. Have you gotten those calls?
2: Oh, yeah.
1: Oh, yeah. Yeah.
2: Oh, yeah.
1: Anyway, Linda likes Sig Sauer. I don't know what the Rose edition is, the P365's Rose special edition, but she's got that one. I have multiple Sig Sauers. I just got a new one, by the way. Oh, it's awesome.
2: Does it have Rose on it?
1: No. More people carrying firearms today for protection than ever before. And, you know, if you live in a state, don't forget that requires a permit. Make sure you have one. Make sure you are trained in the safe use of a firearm. I tell everybody that. In my free state of Florida, I don't need a permit, but I have my carry permit, which then makes me eligible to carry in like 37, 38 states. Look, here's the bottom line. 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The issue of Iran is going to come to a quick end. U.S. and Iran exchanged fire on Thursday, as we told you yesterday on the program. Of course, none of our ships were hit. No damage done to three destroyers. The great damage was done to the Iranian attackers. They were completely destroyed. They're dead. Anyway, the president said no when asked if the conflict is over. Secretary of State Rubio says the U.S. expects Iran to respond to their peace proposal, which means no nukes. By the end of the day today, they are losing $400 to $500 billion a day. You know, Rubio just summed it up so perfectly this week when he said, imagine the worries about the Strait of Hormuz if Iran ever had a nuclear weapon. And unlike these other isolationist idiots that have a microphone, they're like homeless people with microphones. And I'm like, they're the dumbest people on earth. They have no contact. They just make stuff up. The number of people peddling conspiracy theories, I don't think it's ever been higher than it is now. Israel did this. The president was listening to Bibi. No, the president listened to his intelligence community. How do I know? Because I speak to these people. And with one exception, somebody that just had a philosophical disagreement with the president, which I don't really mind. And the president will listen to all voices. I know that there were prominent voices in the Oval Office, not Fox News hosts, not Mark Levin, not Sean Hannity. Thank me. God bless us. No, but, you know, sitting in the days leading up to Epic Fury, you know, begging the president to listen to them. The president didn't listen to them. He listened to the intelligence. To a fault, all of the people that I talk to, and I think people would understand that I am fairly, you know, well-connected when it comes to government sources. They all say the same thing. The president had no choice. The one that said it most loudly and most publicly was our Middle East envoy, Steve Witkoff. Now, they were bragging they had 460 kilograms, nearly 1,000 pounds of 60% enriched uranium. Okay, maybe it doesn't mean much to the average bird, but to people that are in the know about nuclear enrichment, that means they're 12 days or less away from weapons-grade enriched uranium at 90%. That's not a risk we could take. The words that I hear most often from the people that know is the president had no choice. He just didn't. And I know, you know, people wish it would be over. I want it to be over. I don't want gas prices to go up at all, though I've noticed the price of a barrel of oil last couple of days. It's down again today, right? I'm pretty sure the last time I checked. And the president is saying that there will be a lot of pain if Iran doesn't do this. He also, Marco Rubio says, only stupid countries don't chew back when you're shot at. Can you believe how dumb the legacy media mob, the isolationist conspiracy theory morons are? They really are stupid. One thing that is gaining traction is what we have been talking about a lot is getting arms in the hands of the Iranian people. I mean, for 47 years, these people have been terrorized, but it's not our fight for their freedom. They got to fight for their own freedom. But if we supply them, we did the same thing. Reagan did it in Angola. He did it with the Nicaraguan freedom fighters. He did it with the Mujahideen when they were battling the former Soviet Union. You know, although you can listen to Kamala Harris, she says Russia's the big winner in the Iran war. What the hell is she even talking about? Is she really that dumb? I mean, I can't believe this woman even got any votes for president. Anyway, so that's the news from Lake Wobegon as it relates to what's going on here. The president did strike one of the Iranian ports in the Strait of Hormuz to send a message yesterday, too. Now, there's propaganda reports that the son of the late Ali Khamenei, who was also injured in the opening salvo of Epic Fury, has full oversight of the Iranian state affairs, according to the State Ministry of Propaganda. I don't believe that. By the way, executed Iranian prisoners. Three Iranian prisoners executed over the weekend. They described the torture, forced confessions, denied legal rights in messages that they shared with the Jerusalem Post before their deaths. And anyway, you know, they went on to, they were eventually hung. I mean, this is just a brutal regime. It's just horrible. It will come to an end. I think the president's patience. Now, I was struggling with whether I should go or I shouldn't go. And I made a final decision. And I hope the people in this audience understand why I was struggling even in any way. When you have an opportunity to go on Air Force One, why most people would say, well, why are you struggling with that? Because I'm going to miss too many programs based on the time difference, the travel demands, and the commitments that I will have to be at certain events while my shows are taking place. I'll miss, I think, one or two TV shows next week. How many radio shows am I going to miss? I'll do a show Monday.
2: You're not missing any shows. You're going to be here every day talking to us. Is this thing on? Can you hear me? Hello? You're going to be here every day talking to us.
1: I will be updating this audience I'll be talking to the audience every day from China. What did Gordon Chang
2: It's going to be
1: about?
2: Great.
1: I said, do you think I'm going to be spied on? He said, oh, yeah. I mean, and I said, well, explain what that means. He goes, oh, they're going to bug your room. And I'm like, with video cameras? He goes, there'll be a video camera in the shower. I mean, that's kind of creepy. That creeps you out a little bit. And you, well, just your great little. Suggestion is just put on a bathing suit. That's all you need to do.
2: Put on a different bathing suit every day. That way you're comfortable. Each day you could do the colors, you know, a different color every day.
1: All right, what do you have to do to put on a bathing suit? Do you wear your underwear under your bathing suit?
2: I mean, I think that could get challenging.
1: What are you going to do? Take off the bathing suit and wait for the underwear to dry? You got to get naked at some point.
2: It's 3:30 in the afternoon.
1: I'm not afraid to get naked.
2: Kids driving home from school. I don't know how much detail we're getting into here, but I'm just going to let you know that if you're getting changed into your bathing suit and there's video cameras in your room in China, I suggest you do it in the dark.
1: Do it in the dark. Did you ever hear of night vision cameras? You don't think that they're using more sophisticated technology than a regular camera?
2: It's going to look a little blurry. Everything's fine in the dark, you know, even if they have night vision. You know, you got the lights on, you're in trouble.
1: Linda's saying to me, this is very rude. You say I look better in the dark, naked.
2: I never said that. I'm here. Sean, my main concern is your privacy. I'm all about your privacy. That's what I'm really here for.
1: It is creepy.
2: I support you.
1: I did think it was funny that, you know, that this Chinese oil tanker that was attacked in the Strait of Hormuz apparently failed to identify which side carried out the attack. But no, that would have been the Iranians that did that. You know, on the same day that China ordered firms to ignore U.S. Iranian sanctions. You can't make some of this stuff up. You really can. It's just too good to be true. A couple of other little things. You know, we talked about the exchange fire, et cetera, et cetera. So we'll see what happens there. As I told you yesterday, oil went pretty, it was like at 94 or 95 a barrel. I don't know. I mean, the way the markets react to this. Now, we're going to get into later in the program. This is a massive, massive win. And Democrats, Hakeem Jeffries PAC put $40 million into this unconstitutional effort to pretty much steal these seats in Virginia, and it now backfired. I was telling everybody ahead of time, it's never going to pass judicial muster and judicial review. It didn't. Virginia's Supreme Court overturned the state's recently passed redistricting plan. Ken Cuccinelli, one of Virginia's senators, will join us as well. We told you yesterday what the craziness that went on in the U.S. Senate with Justin Pearson. You know, he went ballistic. Another person in the Senate standing on the Senate desk screaming and yelling. Apparently, Democrats burned $64 million on this failed gerrymander. Between that and the Supreme Court decision against racial gerrymandering, Democrats are in very tough shape right now. Because we're talking about 20 seats or more. And with the election of Donald Trump's handpicked people in Indiana, now that's going to come back and play. You know, and Democrats just keep, you know, doubling down on dumb, dumber, and stupid, you know, with their hammer the rich nonsense. I mean, New York City, for example, you talk about a tax exodus. There was an analysis today that IRS data shows a massive reallocation of adjusted gross income as taxpayers move from high-cost coastal hubs to the South and West. You know, red states are taking in an additional $2,199.1 billion, about what blue states like California, lost $660 billion. New York lost $660. California, $503 billion. That doesn't even include the more recent people. My free state of Florida gained I'm giving the wrong numbers here. Forgive me. This is based in... I wrote it down.
2: Should I get the Jeopardy music out? I can do that for you.
1: Nearly $2 trillion. I'm talking about billions instead of trillions. That's where I messed up. I stand forgiven. I forgive myself. Nearly $2 trillion in economic growth leaving blue states. 666 billion New York, 503 billion California, doesn't include, you know, this idiotic referendum that'll be on the ballot in November, that'll be retroactive to January. That's pushing so many wealthy people out of there. Illinois, 399 billion. New Jersey, 212 billion. Maryland, 120 billion. Florida, the biggest winner, 1,293 billion dollars. Can you imagine? Texas next, 371 billion. Arizona, 203 billion. South Carolina, 187 billion. Same with North Carolina, 187 billion. Wow. I mean, my attitude is just keep doing what you're doing. All these blue states. Now, my warning to people that live in blue states, be careful, because they're going to have an exit tax, and these wealth taxes, like, you know, this idiot mayor in Seattle and what they're proposing in California and what Mamdani wants in New York, they're going to have a wealth tax. They're going to have an exit tax. If you're looking to get out now before they put all of this in place, because that means you'd leave and they'd still want to tax your income even after you left the state. How insane is that? Talk about a cash grab. Another thing they're doing, by the way, they're now calling it a surtax, a tax increase. All happening in blue states. Listen, if you are looking to move, you know, it's been said moving for a lot of people is the biggest stress in life. I move all the time. I could care less, as long as I have a nice bed to sleep in. 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
16: Fox News, I'm Tom Rigotti. The U.S. and Iran exchange fire in the Strait of Hormuz. Fox's Jennifer Griffin reports.
17: The three U.S. warships targeted by Iran Thursday faced nonstop incoming fire from Iranian drones and missiles as they traversed 500 miles through the Persian Gulf and the Strait of Hormuz.
16: President Trump says the ceasefire is still on, calling the airstrikes love taps. Virginia Supreme Court strikes down new congressional maps, dealing a blow to Democrats ahead of the midterms.
5: Ruling by the Virginia Supreme Court is a huge blow to Democrats who had hoped to redraw the maps before November's, giving them more power in the Commonwealth. Last month, you may remember, voters narrowly approved a ballot measure that would have given state lawmakers the power to redraw maps and give Democrats a 10-to-1 advantage in House districts in the Commonwealth.
16: That's Fox's Mark Meredith in Washington. 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
6: In McLean County, police are at Purcell High School at this hour investigating a bomb threat. Students in the junior high and high school are being dismissed. Parents can pick up junior high students at the high school track complex and high school students at the administration building for the school. No vehicles in the school parking lot are being allowed to leave at this time. The state's multi-county grand jury has found that Governor Kevin Stitt made several calls to prison officials on behalf of a friend serving time for a DUI conviction. Michael Board has more.
8: Sarah Polston of Norman was sentenced to 8 years for causing a near-fatal DUI crash in 2023. She was released under a Department of Corrections GPS monitoring program after serving just 73 days. The grand jury report concludes that Polston was given special treatment thanks to the governor's calls, but it falls short of recommending any criminal charges. A new law that goes into place November 1st bans drunk drivers who cause severe injuries from that GPS program. Under that law, Polston may have to return to prison.
6: An El Reno man has been arrested in connection to a meth trafficking operation in central Oklahoma. Joe Moreno has that.
12: OBN agents and Enid police have arrested 36-year-old Eric Venegas de la Cruz after they found a total of 20 pounds of meth in two locations. Investigators say De La Cruz was delivering large meth shipments into several communities, including Oklahoma City and Enid. He's now in jail in Canadian County on aggravated trafficking and other charges.
6: President Trump has endorsed Tulsa pastor Jackson Lemire in the crowded first congressional district Republican primary. Lemire is one of 11 candidates on the ballot for the June 16th primary, looking to fill the seat being vacated by Kevin Hearn, who's running for the Senate. Trump calls Lemire, who founded the group Pastors for Trump, a MAGA warrior. Lemire is the pastor of Sheridan Church in Tulsa. I'm Rex Oates.
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18: Scattered showers and thunderstorms beginning about 5 p.m. in the metro, ending by about 7:30 from north to south. Some storms could be severe. Not everybody sees rain, but some folks have a hail and damaging wind risk. Some storms will be severe coming through the metro. Later tonight, it'll be quiet. Low temperature near 62 degrees. For Saturday, partly cloudy skies. It'll become breezy by afternoon. Daytime high of 86. And by very late Saturday evening, Saturday night into Sunday morning, an 80% chance of showers and thunderstorms. May get some decent rainfall out of that as well, and Mother's Day morning does look at least lightly damp. Morning low 60 and a daytime high. Slow clearing in the afternoon near 71 degrees. From the Fort Warren Storm Center, I'm Mike Morgan.
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0: Are you a parent who feels guilty about screen time?
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0: 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We're Lingo Kids, the number one entertainment platform for young kids. 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

0: let you know when there's no ceasefire. You won't have to know. If there's no ceasefire, you're not going to have to know. You're just going to have to look at one big glow coming out of Iran.
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6: Thanks, Scott Shannon. Hour 2, Sean Hannity Show this Friday, 800-941-SEAN is our number if you want to be a part of the program. Mentioned earlier, how ironic, if you want to go to the Obama Center or Presidential Library, which may be the ugliest library I think I've ever seen in my life. Anyway, to get into that building, you will need a photo ID, a valid ID, for free admission ahead of the center's June 19th official opening. Whoopsie daisy. I mean, but you don't need it for voting. You don't need proof of citizenship. I mean, it's insane. You have three illegal aliens charged in a $1 million heist outside of high-end Long Island Mall, which took place in outside of Nassau County in New York. One good piece of news, people have gotten the message. There is a new sheriff in town. His name is Donald J. Trump, and voluntary deportations are up by the tens and tens of thousands. People realize, and it's not going to work here. So that's pretty interesting to watch. But more importantly, open borders has led to, you know, a scourge of drugs, the likes of which we've never seen before. We have been covering this story for years on this program, and we know all about China's involvement. We know about the narco terrorists. That's why the president took out Maduro. That's why the president has been involved very actively with Mexico, where a lot of the fentanyl, a lot of the other drugs, opioids, weed, all come across the border illegally. For years on this program, Sarah Carter's been on the front lines of reporting on this for us. She is now the drug czar and the director of the White House Office of National Drug Policy. And anyway, they've now come up with a very specific strategy that she has coordinated with the president. And it is the first time a strategy is grounded in faith for drug recovery, which is critical for people. I mean, if you don't get rid of your desire for drugs and you don't get off them, people can't be helped. Empowering communities, families, and now that the president has closed the border, the cartels now are being taken on directly, and the president has launched a historic offensive attack against the cartels. That's what these kinetic boat strikes have been, these narco-terrorists, and other strategies focused on reacting to the drug crisis. I can't think of a better person with all the years' experience in reporting on this and being on the front lines of this than our friend Sarah Carter, who is officially the drug czar, who joins us now. How are you?
7: I'm doing great, Sean. How are you? Thank you so much for having me on.
6: And I know your days are very slow. I know you don't work a lot of hours. I know it's been, you know, kind of boring. There's not a lot on your plate, but I know just the opposite is true. I mean, if you're like Trump, you're probably getting like 3 hours of sleep a night.
7: I've learned to get 3 hours of sleep a night. I completely understood why.
6: Welcome to my world.
7: Yes. And I thought I was barely getting any sleep when I was working with you. You are always on the road, always working hard. And I was always on the road with you or out in another state covering all of these issues. Like you said, the drug crisis in America, the front line of our border, which was a battlefield in and of itself under President Biden.
6: By the way, Linda was whining that I was texting stories to her about 3:30, 4 o'clock in the morning this morning. I'm like, well, I'm up, I'm working. If I'm up, I might as well work.
3: I think whining is a stretch. I thought maybe I was having a nightmare, so I reacted appropriately. I'm sorry.
6: You woke me up. Why do you keep waking me up every 5 minutes?
3: Exactly.
6: And I did not call you. I did just sent you a story.
3: Or 12.
7: Tell you, Linda works. She works harder than anyone I know too, Sean. I mean,
6: Blah, blah, blah. I don't even want to hear it. I just, you know, stop. It's no, I don't want to feed into this at all.
7: I'll do it. I'll always stick up for you both. You know that. I don't take sides here because I know how hard you both work. And look, we've seen what the cartels have done to our society. It's the reason why President Trump designated them foreign terrorist organizations. It's the reason why, for the first time in U.S. history, and especially in modern political history, we have the most consequential president doing exactly what he said he was going to do for the American people. And that is fight for them every single day. And that's what I am doing. That's why I don't feel like I have time to sleep. You know, there are too many angel moms, too many angel fathers, angel families out there that have suffered the greatest loss imaginable. I was just at my daughter's graduation from eighth grade, you know, and I'm thinking, like, here's the youngest one of our six, right? And we have grandchildren too. And I think about her future and I think about how much suffering has happened in this nation in America's longest war, Sean. And that is the war on drugs. That is America's longest war. We're losing over 100,000 people a year. And thank God under President Trump this past year, that number is dropped down to 70,000. But that's still 70,000 souls. And parents who've lost children because they took a pill they thought was Adderall and they were poisoned and they were killed. These are terrorist organizations. They are operating against the United States. And while we were asleep at the wheel and while President Biden was allowing drugs to flow into our nation at rates that are unheard of, I mean, I don't even think we have a number. I keep trying to get the exact number. I know it's hundreds of billions of dollars, if not trillions. In the war, in this America's longest war that these cartels have amassed. And right now we have a president and this strategy is taking the war directly to these terrorists. We are cutting the heads off the snakes, but we are not forgetting that we have families and children and Americans that are desperate for help, that need that help, and we're going to be there for them.
6: I don't know if you watched the debate, either the gubernatorial or mayoral debate out in California. We covered a lot of it extensively yesterday on radio and TV. And I mean, it is remarkable to me that they don't have an answer for any of this except to just let people stay on the street and get their fentanyl and they're not going to lift a finger to help them.
7: All harm reduction does, Sean, and I've seen it up close and personal in California, is actually kill American citizens. If you want to lead people to death, give them this harm reduction, right? Allow them to, you know, have someone watching them while they're shooting up with heroin or they're using fentanyl and you know, allow them to sit there and abuse themselves and abuse their families and abuse their communities, because it's not just about the person that's using that's suffering. It's everyone else around them that's suffering. It's every family member. It's everybody in society. We want to lift our children up. We want to tell them, look, hey, you never need to try this stuff. You're great the way you are. There's other ways of handling stress, of working through problems than using drugs or abusing your own body. And if we're a society that's going to allow people or going to accept the fact that people are not worth the fight, then what kind of society are we? When I walked down the street and I would do the shows with you, and I remember, you know, interviewing the woman in Kensington, Philadelphia, where people were strewn all over the streets with needle in their arms, where most of the people that were using heroin had drank in the heroin or what we call metatomidine or xylazine, and it was causing necrosis of the skin, where I could literally see the bones in their arms and the muscles underneath their skin as it was being eaten away. What kind of society are we when we forget about those that are the most vulnerable, when our children are getting out of school buses and their parents have to lift them over the bodies that are laying on the streets, when we ignore the elephant in the room? We can't afford that. This is a national security issue. It is the reason why President Donald Trump has put so much focus on this issue and why he has taken it to task. because we are watching our nation break from within. We can't afford that anymore. We're not going to let it happen. We're not going to ignore the fact that we have a demand problem. Yes, do we? But we have a serious supply problem. And we are working with our neighbors throughout the Western Hemisphere. I was recently in Mexico, as you know. I had a very, very interesting conversation just today. I'll let you know, the Mexican officials, that actually, President Sheinbaum had talked about our national drug control strategy and would like to meet with me. So this is a global issue, right? It's affecting not only us, it's affecting everyone else in the Western Hemisphere. And I think it's important for all of us to understand that.
6: Wow. I mean, it really is something that we better understand and we better resolve. All right, quick break. Right back, more on this Friday with Sarah Carter, our drug czar. 800-941-SHAWN is our number. We'll get to your calls coming up straight ahead as we continue. Anyway, if you are a business, you know what it's like. 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You deal with this agent, that agent, this agent, that agent. 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If you want all of the answers and you want to simplify the process, well, let me tell you about supersure.com as one agent for any insurance you will need to run your business in one place. 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They will run it through their AI-generated software that they themselves created, and then they will spit out in plain language exactly what your insurance covers, what it doesn't cover, what insurance you likely need. Maybe you have it, maybe you don't have it, maybe you're paying too much. I doubt you're paying too little. I mean, because nobody ever reads the fine print of an insurance policy. And if you even did read it, you wouldn't know what it meant anyway. And we all know somebody that makes a claim with an insurance company only to hear, that's not covered. I know you thought it was covered, but you're not. What a nightmare that is for so many people. 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

0: We continue now with Sarah Carter, our nation's drug czar, officially the director of the White House Office of National Drug Policy, as the Trump administration taking on narco-terrorist cartel members and trying to keep Americans safe from the scourge of drugs that is plaguing every small town and big city around the country. I don't know if you saw the video of these zombies now. I don't know what this new drug is. I think some of it's fentanyl, but there are other drugs. It's like somebody told me it's meth plus. Maybe you know more about it than I do, because you're on the ground and this is what you're dealing with every day. That is apparently it's turning people into complete zombies. And they had this video of people, I think it was out in San Francisco. I mean, they're just like walking around. It looks like a scene from Dawn of the Dead.
1: Yeah, you're absolutely right. It is xylazine, Sean, and metformin. And one of the biggest parts of our national drug control strategy is emerging threats. When I came in and we started to put this strategy together, I said, the one thing that I find most important for all of us is that we need to stay ahead of the enemy. We need to stay ahead of our adversaries. So what are the emerging threats and how are we going to test for that? So we've done a preliminary study across the United States. And I got to say it was an incredible findings and really terrifying findings. We saw a rise in xylazine in parts of the United States. These are tranquilizers that are used on large animals. We saw metformin. For the first time in U.S. history, the ONDCP and the CDC together issued an alert across the United States warning doctors, first responders, and Americans that metformin is on the streets, that it is being adulterated into the fentanyl, sometimes on its own. They call it rhinoceros tranquilizer, because it is used on large animals. And these tranks actually cause so much severe long-term damage. So even if they are using the drug and they are taken to a hospital, the person that's using does not die, it has long-term effects on the brain and on the body. We want to warn parents, talk to your children, get out there, let them know that this is very serious, that these substances are being found in pills, that if your children or if you borrow a pill from someone, order something online, buy something off the street that is not prescribed to you by your doctor, you are literally playing Russian roulette with your life and you may not survive. And by the way, the Narcan, for those of you who have Narcan, great for you. I carry it with me everywhere. It's life-saving. But remember, it doesn't always save someone's life. If you don't continue to use it, sometimes these drugs are so powerful that it is difficult to revive someone. And what happens, Sean, is that when you take these drugs, what causes the person to overdose is the fact that their respiration slows down to such a point that they no longer can breathe. So they just die by suffocation. Their breathing apparatus just shuts down. So the Narcan allows the breathing to come back and their lung capacity, but it doesn't cure the person. So I want you to realize that this is very serious. We are seeing poisons across our country, from precursor chemicals that have come from the Far East, from as far east as China, from India, from other parts of the world, that the cartels are using that in the pills that they're distributing and illegally shipping to the United States, smuggling into our country. So we're at war. This is a very serious crisis in the United States, and we need to wake up and we need to realize what it is.
0: Well, Sarah, we can't thank you enough for all the good work you're doing. You are literally saving lives. We're grateful for that. Your heart, your soul, your passion is completely in all of this, and we're so grateful that you're in the position you're in. And we appreciate the updates that you give us. I know you don't have a lot of time in your busy day, but we appreciate you being with us.
1: I thank you so much for being there, Sean. And look, this is the most important thing. What you're doing right now is getting the word out to the American people and letting them know that there is something that they need to be aware of. And that's what you're doing. And that's saving.
0: And I'm going to be with President Trump in China. And I will ask him about this when I interview him next week. So we appreciate you giving us this update before I go. Thank you so much.
1: Thank you so much, Sean. Good luck in China.

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0: Didn't the IRS scandal and the NSA atrocities convince you? 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
1: All right, 25 now till the top of the hour, 800-941-SHAWN. If you want to be a part of the program this Friday, and health, wellness, fitness, nutrition, longevity, it's on everybody's mind. But for most people, you know what, when it comes to your health, most of us, if we're going to be really blunt and honest, we're guessing what to eat, what supplements to take, what makes you feel better than others, what things that you eat make you feel better. You know, why do some foods make you bloated like Linda eating her, you know, drinking her disgusting, putrid, projectile vomit green kale shakes? No, she shouldn't never have been drinking them. And when she got her Viome test, it said, oh, you should eat more red meat like Sean has been telling you for years. Anyway, that's just part of, you know, your body sending you messages. 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

0: 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And Linda learned that she does not eat enough red meat, which I've been telling her for years.
1: Not well, you want to learn something else that I think you would find interesting and a lot of people would find interesting? No, this is actually cool. I think you'll like this. So one of the things that Viome does is it has supplements. So let's say it says you have to have like more broccoli or more this or more that. They can customize supplements just for you that gives you your daily dose of those nutrients from those particular foods, put them into a pill and you take it and you never have to eat a piece of broccoli if that's what your body calls for. That's cool. I'm just saying, that's cool.
0: Yeah, very cool. Very, very cool. All I know is everything I've been telling you for years, you should have listened to.
1: Sean is always right. It's my new mantra. It's my new mantra. I'm living by it.
0: You just can't say the words. You know what, Sean? You're right.
1: Oh my God. I told the guys to make a bumper out of it when it's going to go, you know, Sean was right. We're going to mix it up, you know, like how they did when they said, if somebody would just please call Sean Hannity. Remember when we had that like weird mix up from Trump? We're going to do that here. Mm-hmm. Sean was right. It's going to be great.
0: All Sean Hannity. Do we have that tape?
1: That was so funny. It'd take us a minute to pull it up, but here's the creativity of people. They hear that Trump says it and then they mix it up and create this. And it was everywhere.
0: I was in the room, the spin room, and all, you know, those are the few moments I have to see the legacy media mob, and I don't like them, and they don't like me, and you should see the looks that I get. And then when I'm so friendly to them, like I'm super friendly, they're like looking at me like they don't know how to react to it. Because I'm not a jerk in real life. I don't like them, but it doesn't mean I'm going to be rude. And so all of a sudden I hear my name. And then I hear it again and then again and again and again. And it's President Trump in the debate. Ask Sean Hannity. Do you remember who the debate was with? I don't remember which one it was.
1: I have to look. I don't. I have to look.
0: It's so funny. Do you have that, Jason?
2: I then spoke to Sean Hannity, which everybody refuses to call Sean Hannity. I had numerous conversations with Sean Hannity at Fox. And Sean Hannity said, and he called me the other day, and I spoke to him about it. He said, you were totally against war, because he was for the war.

0: gotta send me that. I'll send it to my kids. I don't ever think I heard the remix version of
1: It's so funny.
0: Remix.
1: You should have that as your voicemail, like when people call you, instead of it just like being. That's what it should say.
0: Oh, that's funny. Well, you're gonna miss me next week when I go to China. You know?
1: No, I'm not. You're gonna call in every day. We're gonna talk to you every day.
0: Okay, you're gonna talk to me every day at 3 a.m. my time. Just so you know.
1: That's right. We're going to get the shower update. So how did it go today? Which swim trunks did you wear? Do you feel safe in your room?
0: I'm not going to live my life in fear. I just refuse. I'm not doing it. Hey, I love Nigel Farage. He's been a friend of this program for a long time. We keep hearing, Donald Trump is unpopular across the Atlantic. Excuse me. We have been warning the decline about Europe as a continent and the countries within Europe for a long time, how they've neglected their national security, national defense, how they have never wanted to pay their fair share of NATO, how they've adopted radical socialism, cling to climate alarmism. They have no moral clarity, even when it comes to the number one state sponsor of terror. They're absolutely useless. I think NATO as an alliance is going to collapse of its own weight as a result of their lack of moral clarity. That's on them, not on us. How they have allowed unfettered illegal immigration without assimilation in places like Great Britain. Now they have nearly 100 Sharia courts there. And they have no-go zones in France and other countries in Europe. It's the continent is declining, and I'm not sure they can fix it at this point. I don't know, one person that would be able to do it is Nigel Farage. Now, this is pretty fascinating because British voters delivered a massive blow to, leftist Labour Prime Minister Keir Starmer. I call him Neville Chamberlain Starmer, and his Labour Party in local elections as Trump ally, Nigel Farage, celebrated massive victories for his more conservative reform UK party across the country. Remember, they're the ones that got Brexit, finished when nobody thought that they could pull that off either. But early results showing that Labour was hemorrhaging council seats in their former strongholds, losing nearly 260 positions. And, Nigel Farage's reform UK racked up close to 400 gains in sweeping political upset less than 2 years after Starmer's landslide in 2024. And he said, we're witnessing a historic shift in British politics. He's not wrong. And this is now a huge day, and a complete reshaping of British politics in every single way. And Farage, by the way, one of President Donald Trump's closest political allies in Europe and a longtime champion of anti-immigration politics, he might be the one guy that would follow Trump and say no more unfettered illegal immigration. And if you came into the country illegally, get out. If you don't want to assimilate, get out also. This is beyond historic. Let us play Neville Chamberlain Starmer's reaction to this.
2: And I just wanted to say a few words to you about the results. Because the results are tough. They are very tough. And there is no sugarcoating this. We have lost brilliant Labour representatives across the country. These are people who put so much into their communities, so much into our party and our movement. And that hurts. And it should hurt. And I take responsibility. When voters send a message like this, we must reflect and we must respond.
0: All right, this Friday, let's get to our busy phones. Eduardo is in my free state of Florida. Eduardo, how are you, sir? Glad you called. Beautiful weather today. I'm going to miss it next week in China.
3: Best of luck over there. I'm over here in sunny Tampa. My birthday's Monday. And I got to say, we're going to hang on to that.
0: First of all, happy birthday. Congratulations.
3: Yeah, thank you. Thank you very much. Yeah, and it's 3 years, by the way, since I moved from that sewer in Chicago over here to Tampa. So thank God I am not in Chicago anymore.
0: Well, I wouldn't want to be in Chicago either. I don't know anybody that would want to be in Chicago.
3: But the reason I called is we're going to hang on to the House and Senate because that Supreme Court in decision in Virginia with the illegal maps. We're going to hang on. Everything's going to be fine. So I think we'll be okay.
0: Well, Virginia redistricting's done. It's over. You know, what they did was unconstitutional. Ken Cuccinelli, who will be on later, I mean, he's been great on it. And he pointed this out in the very beginning. And now we have every other state because of the Supreme Court decision. This is very, very, very good news for Republicans. Very good news.
3: Yes. Very good news. Yes. That's a good way to start the weekend. Definitely.
0: Yeah, good point. Hope you have a good weekend.
3: Yep.
0: Hope you enjoy it.
3: Yeah, thank you, Sean.
0: Appreciate the call, my friend. Quick break, right back. More of your calls this Friday coming up. 800-941-SEAN, our number if you want to be a part of the program.
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0: Let's get back to our busy phones. 800-941-SHAWN is our number. Dave, Minnesota, next. Happy Friday. Glad you're on the Sean Hannity Show.
1: Hello, Sean. It's a real honor to talk to you. I just called in to vent a little bit. My heart is broken. I am born.
0: Heart is broken. What do I need to do to help you fix that? You don't want a broken heart. That sucks.
1: But get me a plane ticket out of here, maybe. But anyway, born and raised here in Minnesota. It's a beautiful state. I live out in the country. We have Superior National Forest up north, which is really a crown jewel, the Boundary Waters. But these out-of-state politicians come in here, Waltz, they destroyed the state. And
0: is he not from Minnesota? I didn't know that.
1: Yeah, he's from Nebraska. And Keith Ellison is from Michigan. And Ian Omar is from Mogadishu. You know that. who was the other one that was in there? Well, anyway, they're just, they've destroyed Minneapolis. Jacob Fry, he's from Virginia.
0: Mayor French Fry. Hair small fry.
1: French fry. You know, and just, I can't even stomach listening to those people anymore. Now, I did take a couple of years ago, I took the light rail. I went from Mall of America to a Twins game in downtown Minneapolis. Going to Cedar Riverside neighborhood down there it was like going from America to Mogadishu. It was like a third world country down there. It's not the Minneapolis. It's not the Minnesota that I grew up in. So I'm 68. I'm retiring. I have a beautiful place out here in the country on a lake. And I've decided I can't handle this political climate here.
0: Let me tell you something. I don't go back to New York hardly ever. Because I know if I do, they'll be after me with a vengeance. And I refuse to give that to them. But, you know, occasionally I'll go to visit my family, whatever.
1: Sure.
0: And it's like I'm driving through that city. It is so filthy, dirty, disgusting, with the worst infrastructure. I just can't wait to get the hell out of there and get home to paradise. I really can't. And I know people, for a lot of people, the most stressful thing they're going to do in their life is move. You got to get over that. I've moved so many times in my life. I can't even count. I've lived in, six, seven different states now. And I love the experience of it. I'm just telling you, there's life outside of New York and California and Minnesota and Illinois and New Jersey. And I just urge people, you know, find a great place to live where the people are awesome and they have great infrastructure. They believe in law and order and low taxes and a good quality of life. You know, down home, I don't care if it's Tennessee, North, South Carolina. I don't care if it's, you know, the Midwest. I don't care if it's Texas or you want to come to my free state of Florida. Just don't bring your dumb politics with you. But, you know, good for you. Get out. Find a warmer place. Who wants to freeze their ass off anyway? I don't. I don't want to freeze my ass off anymore. I'm too old for that.
1: You're so right, Sean. You know, growing up in the cities and then deciding to move into the country, that was a big step. A lot of people talk about it, but it's not going to get done unless you pull the trigger and make the move. So,
0: listen, I'm not planning on retiring until God says I'm done. Okay, but. Well, that day ever comes, you know, having a little land with some chickens and maybe a couple of horses and maybe a little baby ranch. I don't know. That sounds appealing to me. Maybe I'll be bored stiff. I don't know.
1: Well,
0: I'd probably be talking to myself doing a talk show every day. Yeah. I'll call Linda just to keep updated. I've got to roll, my friend. God bless you. Good luck in your move. Good luck in your decision. And I tell people, don't be afraid to take a chance in your life. What's the big deal? Not that big a deal. Find a place that's affordable for you and a place that, you know what, make it an adventure. Anyway, 800-941-SHAWN if you want to be a part of the program. I'm not sure I'd want to move to Israel right now because all the cluster bombs being fired at densely populated areas and communities like in cities like Tel Aviv. But that's what the people of Israel have been living through. People like Esther, she's 84 years old, fragile. She has spent long stretches inside these bomb shelters. And it's really, really tough. And if not for the International Fellowship of Christians and Jews and your generosity, you know, all the bare necessities they're providing, food and water and shelter and clothing and medicines. They have their mobile medical clinics for the elderly people like Esther. I mean, it wouldn't happen but for your generosity. And the fellowship is meeting all of these urgent needs, and they are urgent. And by the way, as Israel now fights for their very survival, hopefully this comes to an end shortly. But in the meantime, the need has never been greater. You can donate over the phone. They desperately need your help. It's 888-488-IFCJ, 888-488-IFCJ. 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
8: Fox News, I'm John Saucier. President Trump, speaking at the White House Rose Garden, said part of the reason for securing the southern border was not just to stop illegal migration, but to honor angel moms, mothers whose children were killed by illegal migrants.
9: In their honor, we've rapidly turned the worst and most dangerous border in the history of our country into the strongest border in American history. We have no people come in during the last 11 months. We have zero.
8: A family of an 18-year-old college student who was allegedly shot and killed by an undocumented migrant is calling on city and state leadership to make a change to sanctuary city policies. Chicago Democratic Alderman Raymond Lopez on Fox weighing in on the response from city leaders.
10: To know that we could have made some changes, or we can make changes so that this does not happen again, and to refuse to do that is not just heart-wrenching, it's gut-wrenching, and it really questions our moral compass when we are able to look people in the eye, issue statements of thoughts and prayers, and not do anything about it.
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11: A severe thunderstorm watch has been issued for a large part of the state, effective until 10 tonight. We have had some thunderstorm warnings this afternoon in northern parts of Oklahoma. Large hail and damaging winds will be the primary hazards, with a low threat of tornadoes. More storms are possible tomorrow and Sunday. On Sunday, there's a good chance of some much-needed soaking rainfall. State House has voted to override Governor Stitt's veto of a bill requiring the governor to give 24 hours notice before leaving the state. Brian Gann has that.
12: At least twice during Stitt's time as governor, both he and the lieutenant governor were out of state, and the Senate president pro tem was not aware that he was acting governor. Stitt's veto message said the notification requirement was impractical, and that in this day and age, the governor is the governor regardless of where he is. The override vote in the House yesterday was 86-4. The Senate will have to reconvene next week to have a vote to complete the override process.
11: A Coweta man is now facing charges after he fired a shotgun at a drone that was helping in the search for a missing juvenile. Carrie Lockie has more.
13: Waggoner County emergency management personnel were using the drone in a rural area at at night last month when Drusel Hall allegedly fired a shotgun in the direction of the craft. The drone operator was able to guide officers to Hall's location, where he told police he believed he had prior authorization to shoot at the unmanned aircraft. Deputies told him that was not the case, and later the district attorney agreed, filing reckless discharge of a firearm charges. Hall was arrested earlier this week and is currently free on a $1,000 bond.
11: The missing juvenile was found safe and returned to her home later that night. Purcell police investigating a bomb threat at Purcell High School earlier today. That follows a phoned-in threat a little before 1 this afternoon. OHP bomb squad members are assisting. I'm Rex Oates.
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14: Scattered showers and thunderstorms beginning about 5 p.m. in the metro, ending by about 7:30 from north to south. Some storms could be severe. Not everybody sees rain, but some folks have a hail and damaging wind risk. Some storms will be severe coming through the metro. Later tonight, it'll be quiet. Low temperature near 62 degrees. For Saturday, partly cloudy skies. It'll become breezy by afternoon. Daytime high of 86. And by very late Saturday evening, Saturday night into Sunday morning, an 80% chance of showers and thunderstorms. May get some decent rainfall out of that as well. And Mother's Day morning does look at least lightly damp. Morning low 60 and a daytime high. Slow clearing in the afternoon near 71 degrees. From the Forewarn Storm Center, I'm Mike Morgan.
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0: let you know when there's no ceasefire. You won't have to know. 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
7: All right, news roundup and information overload hour. 800-941-SEAN if you want to be a part of the program. In a massive, massive second big blow to Democrats. By the way, they're the people that have mastered the art of gerrymandering to try to favor their political odds all over the country. And now it's backfiring because Republicans now have challenged, you know, the dirty tricks that they've been involved in for decades, to be blunt. But this is a massive blow. First, it was the racial gerrymandering decision by the U.S. Supreme Court. And now in a massive blow to Democrats. And I told you this would not withstand judicial review. I told you before this gerrymandering scheme even took place in the Commonwealth of Virginia that it's never going to hold judicial muster. Because one, they didn't follow the constitutional process. And two, the wording of it was abusively corrupt and biased. But that's whatever. It just didn't work. Here's the best part. You know, Democrats burned $64 million. $64 million on this failed gerrymandering scheme of theirs. Nearly $40 million of it came from the House, minority leader in name only, Hakeem Jeffries. He actually is very angry that he spent all of this money. And they've got no judicial recourse at this point. He put out on X the decision by the Virginia Supreme Court to overturn the will of more than 3 million voters will not stand. Well, yes, it will stand because they have a process and a rule of law as it relates to constitutional amendments. The Democrats never followed it. And he goes on, over 3 million Virginia citizens cast their votes in a free and fair election. No, it wasn't. They didn't follow their own constitution. Yet the state's Supreme Court has chosen to invalidate their voice, disenfranchise them, and violate their due process rights. No, the Supreme Court of Virginia said, follow the law. Follow the Constitution. Anyway, he writes, this decision to overturn an entire election is unprecedented, undemocratic, and it cannot stand. MAGA Republicans have adopted voter suppression as a strategy. This is the same, you know, Jim Crow 2.0 crap that they tried to, you know, claim in Georgia. And then what happened? The next election comes, more minorities voted than in any other election previously held in the state of Georgia. We are exploring all options to overturn this shocking decision. Our fight is not over. We're just getting started. Please donate here. I mean, come on, it's just not going to fly. But the Democrats now, this is their second massive blow and a huge boost to Republicans' efforts in the midterms. I'm not saying, look, I don't even think the issues that will impact this midterm election year have actually happened yet. We need to see how Iran unfolds. And then, of course, the economic growth that we keep seeing, the strength and the fundamentals of the economy. Shockingly, economic numbers are up again. And this number is up again. And unemployment's down again. And GDP numbers are better than expected. I mean, we keep hearing it all the time. One big problem right now is gas prices, but as soon as Iran is over, that will come to an end also. It's not a small issue for most people. I fully, completely understand that. But anyway, you know, you have people predicting that as many as, you know, 14 to 19 Republican House seats will be picked up because of the Supreme Court ruling. Now we find out Virginia Supreme Court overturned their you know, ridiculous gerrymandering redistricting plan, which was designed, even though Donald Trump got 46% of the vote in the Commonwealth of Virginia, they wanted to have, you know, 10 Democratic seats that were saved and only one Republican seat, disenfranchising pretty much half the Commonwealth of Virginia. Anyway, here's the headline in the New York Times. In a huge blow to Democrats, a Virginia court strikes down the House map. The Virginia Supreme Court striking down a measure allowing state Democrats to redraw congressional districts, dealing this significant blow to the party's efforts to keep pace with Republicans in a nationwide redistricting battle. If anyone's keeping pace with anyone else, that would be Republicans now basically playing by the same rules that Democrats have played by for decades. 4-3 decision, majority writing that Democratic legislators had put a constitutional amendment to allow for a new map before the voters in an unprecedented matter that violated the state's constitution. Oh, Linda, who told this audience that this would happen? This violation irreparably undermines the integrity of the resulting referendum vote and renders it null and void. And, you know, Democrats were celebrating the results of the referendum. Told you it was not going to withstand judicial review and scrutiny. Anyway, here to weigh in on it, I think probably the most knowledgeable person in the country on it is Ken Cuccinelli, former attorney general for the state of Virginia, the Commonwealth, and Virginia State Senator Bryce Reeves, who also played a big part in this as well. Ken, everything that you said, every argument you outlined, the court validated here about as they should have.
3: Yeah, they even did it the week when I said they would do it, and the person wrote the opinion who I guessed would write the opinion. So nailed that one. But the most important part is that it came down correctly and undid this really gangsta legislating effort by the Democrat General Assembly to trample the Virginia Constitution and really right that wrong. And they're all screaming about, including the current Attorney General, Jay Johnson, oh, you know, 3 million people voted. The same people asked the Supreme Court to wait, correctly, by the way, for the outcome of the referendum, because that's how over 100 years of law and precedent in Virginia stood. And so the Supreme Court waited, which they recited in the majority opinion. You asked us to wait. We waited. Now it's over, and we ruled that it was done unconstitutionally. And it was really quite brazen, frankly. And this was just the first case. There was another case coming behind it, equally brazen, that included the crazy ballot language that you referenced, Sean. That was included there too. But now we'll never hear that case because the referendum was thrown out. You don't need to throw it out twice. And we're going to keep our maps in Virginia that are currently 6-5 through 2026. And given that they spent 3 or 4 times as much as our side to then only eke by with 3 points, really running a Trump derangement syndrome campaign. And if they did it in 28, you know, it would be the election for Trump's successor. So I just don't think that strategy would work, particularly when so many of their own folks really liked the bipartisan redistricting map that we have in Virginia. And now we get to keep it.
7: Senator Bryce Reeve, let me ask you this question. I want to play for you Abigail Spanberger in 2025 saying, oh, I have no plans to redistrict Virginia. Just like every other agenda item she has, she never informed voters before the election.
6: Short answer is no. Certainly Virginia, by constitutional amendment, has a new redistricting effort that was put in place and first utilized after the 2021 redistricting. Certainly I've been watching with interest what other states are doing, but I have no plans to redistrict Virginia.
7: She just flat out lied on pretty much everything. She didn't inform voters of any of her agenda. The result of this has been Virginians are pretty angry at the governor, and she has the lowest approval rating of any governor in decades.
8: Well, John, first, thank you for getting the word out. And you did call her right. And I also have to say hello and good afternoon to my dear friend, Attorney General Cuccinelli, because if it wasn't for the Cooch, I wouldn't be here 15 years ago. I beat a 28-year incumbent by 86 votes on election night in a Democrat district And if it wasn't for Attorney General Cuccinelli, they would have stolen that race from us. So, Ken, good to have you on the team again. As far as Abigail Spanberger goes, you're right. She's a big liar. I've called her that. She had me kicked off Commerce and Labor because of the New York Times article where I said the only difference between her and Mondami is Mondami has the nads to go ahead and say he's a socialist. And I've been calling her that ever since she's been my congresswoman. In fact, General Cuccinelli lives in the same 7th district. So I'm glad it's staying where it is. I think we got a great shot now to take out Vindman, Eugene Vindman, who is, you know, hates the president and has TDS as well. So, you know, Virginia is really, we've been taking it in a short succession. We don't have a budget. They just will soon indict, I think, our chairman, President Pro Tem, and chairman of Senate Finance. So I don't know that we'll get a budget out of Virginia either. But as Virginia melts down, I'm proud to say that some of the justices that we put on there, I know one of them worked for the general when he was the acting. I think they made the right decision. They ruled on law. And, you know, if they would actually read the law, they would understand the series of events that they violated. And look, we're not the ones that voted to have 45 days of early voting in Virginia. If they didn't have the 45 days of early voting, this would be a mute thing, but they wanted that. Well, this is what they got for having it by running this plan around. You can't break the law in order to change the Constitution. And that's what the justices said. And so that'll hold. And it's a great day for Virginia.
7: All right, quick break. Huge victory by the Virginia Supreme Court today in this power grab attempt by Abigail Spanberger and Democrats in the Commonwealth of Virginia. More with Ken Cuccinelli, former Attorney General, Virginia State Senator Bryce Reeves on the other side. Then your calls this Friday coming up, 800-941-SHAWN, our number if you want to be a part of the program.
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0: now with former Attorney General of Virginia, Ken Cuccinelli, and Virginia State Senator Bryce Reeves. This huge Virginia Supreme Court victory on this power grab attempt by the Democrats as it relates to redistricting. Sorry, they lose, we win. You know, a lot of people suggest, Ken Cuccinelli, that Virginia is a purple state. I really see it as a blue state. And one of the reasons is that all these D.C. bureaucrats have moved into Northern Virginia, and it makes it very, very difficult statewide for Republicans to win. I mean, Glenn Youngkin, as great a governor as he was, he only won by 2 points.
1: Yep. Yeah, so you're right about the cause, Sean. I grew up and lived in Northern Virginia my whole life until I moved down toward Bryce in more central Virginia. And that's a bipartisan problem. I mean, the growth of Washington by both Republicans and Democrats spending has polluted Northern Virginia politically. All these big government people move in from California, Illinois, Massachusetts, New York to run this government. They're big government people, and Maryland stinks, so they live in Virginia. And they keep voting like they're from California, Illinois, Massachusetts, and Northern Virginia has politically gotten bigger and bigger and worse and worse. And we're probably on the border of purple and blue. Obviously, Glenn Youngkin, Jason Yaris, Winsome Sears proved you can win statewide. But you're right. I mean, when I was part of a sweep, we were sweeping by 16 points. They were sweeping by 2. And so Virginia has gone a long way to the left in the last 15, 20, 25 years, and it has overwhelmingly been caused by the growth in federal government spending that so pollutes Northern Virginia politics. I would go back to the beginning of this thing, and I recall when they were cooking it up last October, it really looked like the Democrats in Virginia kind of held the Washington Democrats hostage for money for their campaigns. That last fall. And then, of course, Washington money came in to fund the referendum, and we were outspent about 3-1. And now that all that money has now been lit on fire from Washington Democrats' perspective. So they can't, there's going to be a lot of finger pointing here on the Democrat side of this.
0: Yeah, we'll give you, Senator, the last word today.
2: Well, the last word is Republicans win, Democrats lose, go home crying in their beer, because we're going to pick up our mantle of leadership, continue to lead. And, you know, I would agree with Ken, Sean, that I don't ever want to admit we're a blue state. We're purple, and we're going to continue to fight. We're only down one in the Senate, and we're looking at ways to try to pick it up. And we're just not going to yield to the left. And I'm really proud of the attorneys in my caucus that took this up. Our minority leader, Senator McDougal, did a great job. Senator Sturdivant, and you know, look, General Cuccinelli came from the same body, so he knows these guys well. And let me just say publicly, thank you, General Cuccinelli, for the work you've been doing to help all of us get where we are today. It's on your shoulders to which we stand. So we'll continue to fight. And Sean, thank you for getting the word out.
0: My pleasure. And we would be negligent if we didn't mention the work of Glenn Youngkin and Jason Miaras. They did a great job also. Anyway, appreciate both of you, and well done. Congratulations. Good news for Republicans around the country. Anyway, 800-941-SEAN, our number this Friday if you want to be a part of the program. It is the 25th anniversary year of 9/11/01, and our friends at the Tunnel to Towers Foundation, they have now planned the most comprehensive commemoration in history. Now, May through September, the Foundation's Steel Across America Tour. They are transporting a very powerful symbol of reverence and resilience to communities all across the country. It is an authentic steel beam from the World Trade Center. Now, in honor of the 343 members of the New York City Fire Department who made the ultimate sacrifice that day on 9/11, the foundation will be delivering 343 mortgage-free homes to heroes and their families while continuing all their other efforts to eradicate veteran homelessness. They have the 9/11 Institute. It's an educational K-12 curriculum. It's reaching kids in classrooms nationwide. They have firsthand accounts being shared through their 9/11 Speakers Bureau. They have their foundation's mobile exhibit that travels to communities all across the country, informing generations. You know, kids, you know, my own daughter was born 13 days before 9/11. And throughout this historic year, The foundation is holding hundreds of runs and walks and climbs and golf outings. I just was the MC of one in Florida. It was an honor to be a part of it. Frank Stiller was there. Anyway, please donate to this great cause so this great work continues. 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Anyway, go to their website, the letter T, the number two, the letter T.org. 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That can be very helpful. Land that you may have, they can build a home for some hero, or donate $11 a month or make one big donation. Whatever it is, their website is the letter T, the number two, the letter T.org.

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11: All right, 25 till the top of the hour, 800-941-SEAN if you want to be a part of the program this Friday. I know everyone needs a personal safety security strategy. Now, in some cases, there's only one strategy, and that's lethal force when people want to kill you and your family, you and your employees. There is no other option. However, according to the FBI, 2022, their statistics, that is less than 0.01% of all altercations that require that response. 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I always say that's your last option, but sometimes your only option. 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

0: 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You know, Linda is requesting I play lunatics on the program. Why are you requesting that? You know, it's the last half hour on a Friday and you're trying to annoy me is what you're trying to do.
1: Like I say, all right, you do a much better show if I irritate you.
0: Now, if you imagine every backroom deal that got Kamala Harris the nomination and how Democrats pushed out, you know, Joe Biden, who they said was Jen Psaki herself, circle back, said, you know, or Peppermint Patty, whichever you prefer, that I have a hard time keeping up with him. I'm like, then you must be in really awful shape. Now she's claiming no backroom deals are involved in the Democratic nomination process. Only MSDNC, you know, can contradict themselves this way. Listen.
2: But what is exciting about it is that you, the people out there, get to choose. There is no, thank God, dark room in Washington where people sit around and they decide here's who the nominee is going to be. Typically, that's not how it happens. It's not how democracy works. There's going to be a whole process.
0: Which name do you like, Circleback or Peppermint Patty or both?
1: Circleback, like both. All day. I love Charlie
0: all
1: Brown.
0: Day.
1: You can't take
0: all
1: that from
0: day.
1: Me.
0: Now AOC just building on her, you know, fight the oligarchy. A billionaire could never earn their own money. They didn't earn that money. Well, if you create goods and services, I mean, look at Bill Gates, for example. Forget whether you like Bill Gates or don't like Bill Gates. It's irrelevant. Microsoft. Okay. How many of you listening to this program have used a product over the years? Or think of Apple. How many of you have used Apple products in your life? Oh, nobody's forcing you. Nobody can force you to buy these products. And yeah, the guys that come up with the brilliant ideas to do it become billionaires. I love my S-Plaid. I don't care that Elon Musk is a billionaire. I don't care at all. He built a great car. Best one I've ever driven. Anyway, here's the AOC. We are allowed to have fun while destroying fascism and then saying we weren't really a democracy until 1963-65. We were apartheid. Listen.
3: The one note that I want to leave us on is we are allowed to have fun while we are destroying fascism. We are allowed to inhabit joy. And we are allowed to cherish one another, and we are allowed to celebrate our victories. And in fact, oftentimes, and I think that this is also maybe a cultural thing, the side that is having the most fun often wins.
4: That, like, there's a spectrum of true democracy, which, like you said, mm-hmm. Black people and Black Americans in this country mm-hmm. have been building since they were, captured and brought here.
5: We weren't really a democracy until 1963,
4: that's right.
5: 1965.
4: That's exactly right.
5: You know, voting rights and
4: that's
5: civil
4: right.
5: rights.
4: That's
5: we
4: exactly.
5: weren't, we were apartheid before
4: right.
5: then.
4: That's exactly right. It's 70 years old or so, mm-hmm. this system, mm-hmm. 80 years old.
0: And you know what she's not saying? By the way, I think she's referring to the 64 Civil Rights Act and the 65 Voting Rights Act. Then Linda's favorite on that nauseating, hard-hitting news show on ABC Disney, The View, Ava Navarro, listen to what she said. Rubio's complicit in serving an administration that is persecuting, torturing Latinos and immigrants. I'm like, you do know that his family's from Cuba. You do know that he speaks fluent Spanish. Anyway, listen.
6: I have been hearing the same version of these words from Marco for uh-huh. 20 plus years. I've known Marco since we were in our 20s. And it kind of breaks my heart because I remember finding him so inspiring. You know, he just has this aspirational quality to him. He's incredibly eloquent. His personal story is so poignant, but it all rings so hollow now for him to say that we live in a country where the color of your skin doesn't matter, where you came from doesn't matter.
7: Please.
6: When he has been silently complicit, serving an administration that targets people, racially profiles people, you know, is basically persecuting and torturing Latinos and Latino immigrants, is taking away voting rights from the African Americans, firing people for the color of their skin. So it just, to me, it's heartbreaking and it's disappointing.
0: You know, the worst part of that show is they're not very smart. No, I still have a place in my heart. Whoopi Goldberg was always nice to me. I know you don't like when I say that. You hate it, actually.
1: It's not that I hate it. It's just that she has been so egregiously, she's attacked people in such an egregious manner and so unfairly. And I think that's where I take issue with her. She used to be funny. She used to be cool. She used to be open-minded. Now she's just
0: some pretty cool movies back in the day.
1: I agree.
0: Too. Remember when she did Ghost with Demi Moore?
1: Or Sister Act. I mean, she was hysterical, you know? I mean, but now she's just angry. And I don't know if it's
0: some
1: like
0: of the shows that Ainsley makes me watch. I'm like, good grief.
1: But I mean, I'm sure Ainsley would agree. I'm sure Ainsley would look at it and be like,
0: The Crown.
1: Did you watch The Crown?
0: It wasn't as bad as I thought it would be. What's that?
1: What is The Crown?
0: I forgot to say this during the redistricting argument that we just had over, the story about Virginia. Even fake news CNN, maybe you have this tape, I don't know if you do, Harry Enten laid out the numbers after Indiana's primary rocked the world because they, like every other red state now, is going back and they're going to redraw their maps because they're going to get rid of racial gerrymandering as per the U.S. Supreme Court. And what he found is Trump's approval rating among Republican voters is 84%, right in line with his 85% mark in 2018. He said MAGA's especially fired up, saying that the 60% saying the 2026 midterms are more important than usual compared to just 36% of non-MAGA Republicans, and 75% of GOP voters say party leaders should follow President Trump's lead. I'm telling you, the only thing I'm asking of people now, because I don't think the issues that will impact the outcome of this midterm have happened yet. We have to finish with Iran. That will finish. The economy is showing every sign of strength beyond anyone's understanding or comprehension. Shocking. You know, well beyond the predicted estimates. That's what I read every day. It drives me up a wall. That's pretty interesting. Oh, I do have an issue for you. Now, do you work out a lot?
1: Every day.
0: Okay, because I saw this thing, and I read this today. And you know I work out 4 or 5 days a week. And it's goals for all, as this fitness test for kids now is going to return. And they come up with targets, for example, on average. And President Trump revived the decades-old exam for public school children this week, calling it an important step in our mission to make America healthy again. Meanwhile, by the way, I don't think President Trump's ever done a push-up or a sit-up in his life. Let's just be blunt here.
1: I don't know about that. He went to military school. I don't know about that.
0: Well, that's true. He did in military school. Good point. I stand corrected. I'll take that. However, they come up with the average move targets. For example, crunches. You know, it says that if you're in your 20s, you should do 40 to 50 consecutive crunches. In your 30s, 30 to 40. In your 40s, 20 to 30. In your 50s, 15 to 25. And 60 plus, 10 to 20. Now, how many crunches do you think I do on any given day? Just take a guess.
1: 100?
0: Okay, so I will do, you know, I'll do a traditional crunch, then a reverse crunch, then I do it modified because of the condition of my neck, unfortunately, a V-up. You know what a V-up is?
1: I do them too.
0: Okay, and I do them one after another. I don't take a break in between, and I do 150 a day.
1: You alternate legs, or you do one leg and then the other leg?
0: Which you mean?
1: When you do the V up? Mm-hmm.
0: No, I do two legs together. I pull in my legs and I pull up my body and I stretch out my arms.
1: Got it.
0: It would not be viewed as perfect form.
1: Now, how many it couldn't be because that's hard on your neck, man.
0: Well, that's the I actually now just wear a collar when I'm working out just because to make it easier so I can keep lifting because I don't want to stop lifting. Now, anyway, so, and then they have these, I guess, standards for push-ups. What do you think they say the average push-up should be for, I don't know, somebody my age?
1: 30?
0: No, 6 what to 12.
1: It? 6 to 12?
0: 6 to 12. I mean, that's ridiculous. A 20-year-old, what do you think for a 20-year-old they say?
1: I mean, it should be like 100.
0: 15 to 30.
1: Oh, that's pathetic.
0: If you're in your 30s, 12 to 25. In your 40s, 10 to 20. In your 50s, 8 to 15. In your 60s, 6 to... I have no earthly idea. The dumbest thing I've ever heard. Now, there are some days, like Sensei will say, all right, do your age. That means get down. And he screams at me that I got to go down further every time I'm doing push-ups, meaning I just do my age consecutively. I do 64 push-ups consecutively. I can do it. It's a pain in the ass, but I do it. Usually, we will do multiple sets, usually 40 push-ups. I'll do 40 regular, 40 incline, 40 decline, and then 40 more regular. That's what I usually do every day. And not a lot of rest time in between. I might do one other exercise, then go back and do more push-ups. I mean, and I don't think I'm exceptional, to be very blunt with you. I mean, I do have a decent amount of muscle mass, and I do know how to defend myself. I'm not a martial artist. God forbid I mention it, but it becomes a meme all over the place. I don't know why people don't like that I want to talk about what I like in my life. Anyway.
1: Because people are haters, man.
0: John, North Carolina. Hi, how are you? Happy Friday.
7: Hey, happy Friday. Glad to speak with you.
0: How many sit-ups and push-ups can you do in a row?
7: Not many at all. I'm out of shape.
0: Dude, you just start with, if you can only do one or two a day, fine, start there. But then build up an extra one every day and just keep going. It's not an ego contest, yeah. But it would be really good for you. Do you walk?
7: Yes.
0: Brian, walk 10,000 steps a day. Very healthy. All right. And do you eat well?
7: I'm working on it, getting better.
0: That means no. So try and eat more protein. Be keto friendly as possible. That's my advice for whatever it's worth, but I'm not a doctor.
7: So what's on my mind was I was laughing at that AOC interview about the billionaires and you didn't earn that. When I heard her say that, I just started laughing and said, that's nothing but a cheap ripoff of when Obama told everyone that owned a business that you didn't build, that the government did.
0: Exactly the same thing. That's a great point by you. So you get extra points. I'll give you one day off your push-up routine for such a great observation. Okay? Oh. So starting Monday, you're going to start with however many push-ups you can do. It doesn't matter. I don't care if it's one. And the next day, just every day, try to do one more than the day before. Okay?
7: Okay.
0: I want you to live a good, long, healthy life. You need muscle mass. You got to have some.
7: Absolutely. And on June 8th, I will call into the show and let you know my progress.
0: All right, cool. I love that. And it's not an ego contest here. You know, when people work out with me, the first thing I'll tell them is what I do has nothing to do with what you do. And if anything, I just encourage them. I don't care where they're starting at. Health, wellness, fitness, nutrition, longevity, it all matters. 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Go ahead.
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11: Good afternoon. I-35 southbound at 59th Street. An accident here. It's blocking the outside shoulder. Stop and go traffic back to I-40. That's a 13-minute delay. Northwest Expressway headed eastbound before North MacArthur Boulevard. An accident reported there. I'm Lee Raza, Oklahoma City Traffic.
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0: right, that's going to wrap things up for today. UFO files released today. Tim Burchett knows a lot about this. Will be with us tonight at 9 on Hannity. Great strength in the economy we didn't expect. We have Lou Elizondo, Charles Payne, the great one, Mark Levin, Jonathan Turley, Jimmy Fallon. Set your DVR tonight, Hannity, 9 Eastern on Fox. We'll see you tonight. Have a great weekend. Back here on Monday and then off to China. But I'll be reporting in every day. All right, have a great weekend.

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7: Fox News, I'm Tom Rigotti. Russia and Ukraine agree to a short ceasefire. Fox's Jared Halpern reports.
8: The three-day ceasefire, beginning May 9th and ending May 11th, coincides with Victory Day, when Russia marks the defeat of Nazi Germany in World War II. In a social media post, President Trump says the ceasefire will include a suspension of all kinetic activity and a prisoner swap of 1,000 prisoners from each country.
7: Virginia's Supreme Court declares a Democrat-led redistricting effort unconstitutional. Here's Fox's Mark Meredith.
9: Less than a month ago, Virginia Democrats were celebrating as a ballot measure allowed them to redraw maps, giving them a 10-to-1 advantage in the number of House seats representing Virginia. The court's ruling means Virginia will likely keep its current map, essentially splitting up power equally.
7: The high court ruling that lawmakers violated procedure with a law that put the maps up for a public vote. 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
10: A severe thunderstorm watch has been issued for a large part of the state, effective until 10 tonight. Large hail and damaging winds will be the primary hazards. More storms are possible tomorrow and Sunday. The state's multi-county grand jury has found that Governor Kevin Stitt made several calls to prison officials on behalf of a friend serving time for a DUI conviction. Michael Board has more.
11: Sarah Polston of Norman was sentenced to 8 years for causing a near-fatal DUI crash in 2023. She was released under a Department of Corrections GPS monitoring program after serving just 73 days. The grand jury report concludes that Polston was given special treatment thanks to the governor's calls, but it falls short of recommending any criminal charges. A new law that goes into place November 1st bans drunk drivers who cause severe injuries from that GPS program. Under that law, Polston may have to return to prison.
10: Meanwhile, Governor Stitt is pushing back on that grand jury report, calling it a politically motivated attack on the part of Attorney General Gitner Drummond. The governor says he did no favors for Polston and points to the grand jury's conclusion that there was no criminal wrongdoing by him or the DOC. An El Reno man has been arrested in connection to a meth trafficking operation in central Oklahoma. Joe Morano has more.
12: OBN agents and Enid police have arrested 36-year-old Eric Venegas de la Cruz. Cruz after they found a total of 20 pounds of meth in two locations. Investigators say De La Cruz was delivering large meth shipments into several communities, including Oklahoma City and Enid. He's now in jail in Canadian County on aggravated trafficking and other charges.
10: OETA has been given a lifeline. A $500,000 grant from the Richardson Family Foundation aims to help sustain the statewide channel. Earlier this week, Governor Stitt vetoed a bill that would have extended OETA's mandate to operate as the state's public broadcaster. It remains to be seen if that veto will be overridden. I'm Rex Oates.
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8: Scattered showers and thunderstorms beginning about 5 p.m. in the metro, ending by about 7:30 from north to south. Some storms could be severe. Not everybody sees rain, but some folks have a hail and damaging wind risk. Some storms will be severe coming through the metro. Later tonight, it'll be quiet. Low temperature near 62 degrees. For Saturday, partly cloudy skies. It'll become breezy by afternoon. Daytime high of 86. And by very late Saturday evening, Saturday night into Sunday morning, an 80% chance of showers and thunderstorms. May get some decent rainfall out of that as well. And Mother's Day morning does look at least lightly damp. Morning low 60 and a daytime high. Slow clearing in the afternoon near 71 degrees. From the Forewarn Storm Center, I'm Mike Morgan.
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19: On a Friday, a magnificent Friday, great things are happening out there. And yes, I'm really talking about all your amazing questions from tonight or for tonight's show, because it's Ask Dr. Jesse Friday. The show belongs to you. We're going to talk about what just happened in Virginia. A great thing happened, because that's what you're asking about. Hantavirus. We're going to talk. Yeah, you have questions about Iran. Some guy's friends are getting disillusioned with politics. Someone wants me to bring up the Mongol invasion of Russia. Some lady wants to know J.D. Vance versus Marco Rubio. All that and so much more coming up tonight on the world famous Jesse Kelly show. I want to begin here because, again, in politics, certainly if you're somebody on the right, if you're an anti-communist like me, there aren't that many days where you get a great win. Communism's always on the move, and they're getting little wins here and wins there, and we lose this election, lose this, and lose that. Some days are pretty tough. But every now and then, you get a nice one. So, just to recap, for years and years and years and decades, Democrats have been doing the dirtiest possible thing when it comes to drawing congressional districts in America. Making sure they carve this seat just this way so a Democrat can win and a Republican can't. Here's the problem with that, though. It's great for a while, and it'll get you more seats. But at some point, there's no more gerrymandering you can do because the state borders are the state borders. The map is what the map is. Once you've carved out all or most of the Republicans from Congress, there's not much more carving you can do. So there's a limit on gerrymandering. Democrats have done this for so long in this country. They're kind of at their limit. On the flip side, Republicans are historically low-T, cowardly weenies who say stupid, weak things like, we're better than that, and they don't actually use power when they get it. That's historically what Republicans have been. Republicans in recent years are finally growing some teeth and growing other things and learning they have to use power and fight back and get in on the game. If you're out there playing football and one team throws on brass knuckles, you can sit and whine that it's unfair or against the rules, but you better go get some or you're going to lose. We started redrawing district lines. Well, whenever you start doing dirty things that the communist has been doing, communists freak out. They freak out, and they freak out for this reason. They know they're going to lose. Once you start getting in on the game, the communist knows he's going to lose. So they freaked out to such a degree that they spent millions of dollars in Virginia on a campaign that was probably always doomed. And here's why. According to Virginia law, it's the Virginia Constitution, let me clarify. You can't do what they just did. Just throw it on the ballot and gerrymander out all the Republican seats. You can't do that. It's against the Virginia Constitution. It doesn't matter if every person in Virginia voted for it. It's against the Virginia Constitution. It doesn't go through. But communists, for better or worse, they always move forward. They're always on offense. And they said, screw it. We're doing it anyway. And they did it. And of course, it passed because they spent millions of dollars and we didn't turn out and all the other things, but it's all bad. I got it. In response to what Virginia did, other red states took even more drastic action. Ron DeSantis, Heavy D, for example, in Florida, in 5 minutes after Virginia was done and said, okay, we're getting in on that. Boom, here's some more Republican seats. We talked earlier in the week about that Indiana state senate. Those state senators who were blocking their redistricting. Oh, too bad. So sad. You're all gone. Now Indiana's going to do it too. In response to what Virginia attempted to do, we picked up red seats across the country because Republicans said, okay, we're in on it. And then today, the Supreme Court of Virginia stepped in. I mean, it was really the only thing they could do. They stepped in and said,
20: Yeah, Virginia, you can't do this. This is blatantly against the Constitution. They just struck it down. It's gone. There's no more 10-to-1 map in Virginia. It goes back to what it was. So the communists pushed too hard, too fast, and it burned them. And historically, this is how communists get burned a lot, because they are such rabid demonic animals, because they're always trying to destroy, always on the march, always aggressive, always aggressive. They push too far, too fast. I've brought it up before. The communists are phasing out their old guard Democrat types, the Nancy Pelosi types. Sometimes some of these people are getting phased out. Some of them are just old and retiring, but they're phasing these people out. And this new Democrat Party, the younger Democrat Party, extremely rabid, extremely Marxist, all in, all the time. You know what I'm talking about. That's going to hurt them. Because you need the Nancy Pelosi types. If you're a communist, you need her to calm you down and control you a little bit. You need it. You cannot control your own demonic impulses. If you're AOC or these people, you're just so full of the communist demon. There's nothing that holds you back. It's all in all the time. Kill everyone. Ah! You need someone like Grandma Vodka to step in and say, hey, shut up. Hey, go to your room. Remember AOC got to Congress? And immediately, every day, she's got her stupid face in the news saying some commie gobbledygook. Democrat Party was starting to get hurt image-wise. Nancy Pelosi dragged her right in the office. They had a long closed-door meeting. AOC tightened it up after that. You have to have somebody like Nancy Pelosi to control you and your demonic impulses. Without that, they're in trouble. Remember James Carville? We're always playing James Carville.
21: In the name of a just, merciful God.
20: Do you remember in Minnesota? It was in Minnesota, the Democrats had a convention. And to start their convention, they brought out some Indian chick. And she does some land acknowledgement that everything's on stolen land and all this other stuff. Do you remember? Oh, you have it? Go ahead, Chris. Go ahead.
21: Why are you bringing this up in an election? Okay, what we did, but all kinds of things with slavery, with experiment with drugs, what we did during what happened in the Confederacy during the Civil War and Andersonville. And it's okay. This is an election, and the DNC is not the place to discuss this. Understand this. The DNC does not exist to right wrongs. It doesn't exist to acknowledge the more unpleasant parts of history. It doesn't exist to make people feel good. It exists, get this through your head, to win elections. Now, do you think that is going to help us win elections talking about land theft from the Dakotas? We're not. Please stop this. In the name of a just, merciful God, don't you see what's happening? Don't you see where this has brought us to? For God's sakes, lady, what is Ken Martin doing that?
20: Democrats need these types to hold them back. They need scolding like that. Without the James Carvilles running things, without the Nancy Pelosi's, without the older, saltier Democrats who know how to form a winning coalition and make themselves not look quite so insane, without those old guard types keeping the younger ones in line, the communists, they just can't control themselves and they go too far, too fast. They blew millions of dollars to try to steal congressional seats in Virginia. And it was something that was so nakedly unconstitutional. Anybody who was old and salty could have looked at it and said, this is a waste of time and money. We're just going to make enemies here. The Republicans are going to respond. What are you doing? But they couldn't control themselves. And now we're here. This is a great day. We'll be back.
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20: Good news. The greatest test of the American spirit is upon us now. Why is this good news? Because throughout American history, high testosterone men thrive in times of chaos and uncertainty. Every red-blooded American man runs toward great trials and challenges. 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

0: Jesse Friday. So many great questions. So much fun still to be had on the world famous Jesse Kelly Show. Before we get to that, I want to say we already went over a great story. Great news. The communists in Virginia really, really screwed the pooch, got themselves all twisted up into knots over the whole thing, and they ended up just losing. It's great. But let's take a moment and acknowledge something else. Oftentimes, big cities in America now, they're run by the scummiest people on the face of the planet. They are. And they steal elections. You know, you think a legitimate person is going to win an election in Chicago? They're going to steal that election. New York City, that's what happens. That's how it works now. So when something wonderful does happen in one of our big cities, I feel like we should acknowledge it and celebrate it on the show. Baltimore has had a bad rap for a long time because crime has gotten out of control. I mean, I've been to Baltimore. We took our kids. When I lived in D.C. for a year, we would go up to the Baltimore Harbor and the aquarium, and we'd eat crab cakes and everything else. And Baltimore has gotten really, really dangerous. The Black Lives Matter, all that crap, it's just been really, really dangerous. They've had really bad government there, and it's been bad thing after bad thing after bad thing after bad thing. All bad news out of Baltimore, which actually really genuinely does suck because Baltimore could be a gorgeous, cool city. But that aside, Baltimore has been rough for a while. But today, Baltimore Mayor Brandon Scott, he did something I think is really, really going to make an impact.
1: Therefore, I, Brandon M. Scott, mayor of the great city of Baltimore, do hereby proclaim that the 4,000 block of Greenmount Avenue shall be ceremonially renamed as Tupac Shakur Way and encourage all Baltimore residents to join in the celebration. Congratulations.
0: Absolutely. What, Chris? Why aren't you celebrating? They just named a street after a dead rapper. This is a huge, huge moment that I think is going to turn Baltimore around. What, Chris? What? Yeah, you're supposed to hold your gun up sideways and shoot it at somebody or something. This is what? Tupac Shakur Way, Chris. This is huge. Hey, Indiana Jesse. During your first hour last night, you were talking about trust, and it reminds me of the measles outbreak, hantavirus, and so on. And I'm wondering how many people in the country actually are going to believe our institutions and their recommendations. It says his name is Clint. This is exactly what I warned about. I know you were right there with me. If you were listening back then, I bet you I did 1,000 shows. Oh, probably not 1,000. I bet you I did 100 shows on this exact subject. Trust in institutions. And during coronavirus, And other things, it wasn't just coronavirus, but coronavirus was the biggest one for our medical institutions. During coronavirus, doctors became liars. They did. Pediatricians are trying to jam that thing in your kid's arm. It's safe. Your doctor didn't know that. They lied. Pharmacies wouldn't fill ivermectin prescriptions. No, sorry, you can't get that here. We lost trust in pharmacies. The CDC is recommending mail-in ballots that the Democrats used to steal an election. The FDA called ivermectin horse paste when it had been used on humans by the doses of billions. We watched every medical institution we used to trust. We watched all of them join together and lie. Lie and smash your freedoms and censor anybody who was out there trying to tell the truth. If you even mentioned that you should, get some sunshine and exercise and not stress about the whole freaking thing, you were treated like patient zero who was going to kill 50 million people. We had the president of the United States of America, Joe Biden, get up on camera and tell us he was losing patience with us. I have never in my lifetime, I don't think it has ever happened, had an American president speak to the American people, a big segment of the American people that way. We've been patient, but our patience is wearing thin. Excuse me? Who do you think you are, you piece of crap? You don't get to talk to me like that. You're not my king. Go screw yourself. And I screamed in this microphone day after day after day that in the future, we were going to have something that is real. We were going to have something, not that Corona wasn't real, that's not what I'm saying, but we were going to have something, maybe it does kill 50 million people. It's, I mean, that happens. You don't want to be around for it, but if you look historically, these horrible plagues and things like that, that they do happen. And in the future, you have to assume there's something coming. No, I don't think it's hantavirus. Don't sit and stress about that, but there'll be something someday. And on that day, the CDC is going to put out a statement. And your doctor's going to make a statement. Maybe even the president, whoever it is then, will come out and make a statement. You know what you're going to do? The exact same thing I'm going to do. Yeah, probably lying. I remember Corona. You all lied. Bunch of liars. Ah, that's not true. Probably lying. Probably lying. Probably trying to sell pharma products again. That's what we're all going to say. Once trust is violated, it's very hard to get it back. It is a shame. Anyway, let's move on. Some guy's friends are conservative, but disillusioned and maybe moving to the left. What's happening here? We'll talk about that. We'll have a frank talk about that in a moment. Before we do that, let's have a frank talk about caring for widows and orphans. You know, we have new Gold Star families. We've already lost people in Iran. Probably safe to assume. I hope not, but we will lose more. That's how war goes. Who helps out those families? Tunnel to Towers does. Not just Gold Star families, fallen first responder families. Cop, firefighter dies. Tunnel to Towers steps in and pays off mortgages for these families. 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T2T.org. All right? All right.

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10: Proclaim that the 4,000 block of Greenmount Avenue shall be ceremonially renamed as Tupac Shakur Way and encourage all Baltimore residents to join in the celebration. Congratulations.
11: It's a great day. A great day. Doctor, I'm a pretty young guy. Most of my friends are conservative, but they are disillusioned right now. They still largely believe what I do on big social issues, abortion, tranny stuff, etc., but they seem to be sliding towards socialist economics. Is there such a thing as conservative communists? All right, so this is what is happening right now, and it is of great concern to me, of great concern. Because our financial situation, our economy, the jobs market, because it is not good, and I don't care what the latest jobs report says, and other that, but it's not that. Every time we get one of these, it gets revised down and we find out all the jobs were in healthcare or something like that. I live, work, and worship around real people, and they can't find good jobs and their kids can't find good jobs. Young people do not feel like they can find good jobs right now. And AI is phasing out a lot of jobs. It's just the opportunities are there. Don't get me wrong. There are opportunities, but it is a struggle for young people right now. On top of this, everything is so expensive. Do you remember what it was like? Or maybe you're going through this right now to be poor. Well, I remember what it was like, especially when you're young, when you don't have any money, you don't have an established career. You might be working a minimum wage job or waiting tables or something like that. When I started working construction, making something like $12 an hour, I thought I was rich. Well,

0: Now prices have gone up significantly, and they're still making minimum wage. They can't get ahead. Can't afford a cell phone. Can't afford this. Can't afford that. And we've talked about it, but when people can't make ends meet, people will accept all manner of things as long as you're promising to make it better. And you should know this is part of the communist plan to destroy. This is why he knows destruction is good for him. Remember the Lenin quote, the worse the better, revolution without end. The communist knows if he just keeps trashing it and trashing it and trashing it and trashing it and trashing it, people in their desperation are much more likely to turn to him. If he's out there promising free goodies, they're more likely to turn to him and say, okay, what can you give me? I can't pay the power bill. What can you give me? What? People are more likely to do that. They just are. And there is a concern about young people who don't have an established career, maybe can't find a job, or at least can't find a good one. And Democrats are going to do what? You know what they're going to do? They're going to promise them this and promise them that. Right? We'll give you this. We'll give you that. Sign you up for this entitlement. And even if Democrats don't do that, you know what they might do? Well, not what they might do, what they are doing and what they will do. They're going to wealth envy. They do it all the time. Oh, I guess these rich guys just want to steal it all while you can't even make ends meet. That's a very effective way to campaign when people are in poverty. It's been used many, many, many times before. Hey, those rich guys are bad. Elect me and I'll steal their stuff and give it to you. Very effective for people who aren't making ends meet. Now, of course, in the end, everything will get worse. If you're poor, the communists will make you poorer. If you're middle class, they'll make you poorer. If they're rich, they'll make you poorer, unless you're a big donor. Look, they're going to destroy it all. But we are, if prices keep going up, you know, if we can't get this thing under control, if we can't get the jobs market where we want it, we have to get things right for Americans, or Americans are going to make bad choices. They simply are. Why did America choose FDR when they chose FDR? FDR was far to the left of what the United States of America was, but they chose him and kept choosing him over and over and over again because we were in dire straits, Great Depression stuff, and people in that kind of a situation will oftentimes turn to government and say help, which government, of course, can't do. FDR just made everything worse. But that is the risk we run. And I hate to keep coming back to it, but I will. This is why we have to deport 50 million people. We do. Every single illegal, every one of them. Even the ones who picked the jalapeno peppers. Every one of them. And then we need to start getting rid of some legal ones as well. No more handing out tens of thousands of H-1Bs. No, nope, nope. Get out. Go back to your country. We have to do this because Americans have to start feeling they are being rewarded in this jobs market with jobs and opportunity. And right now, they are not feeling that. They just are not. They are not. You can tell me all these things. I heard it today.
1: The big jobs report for April. 65,000 expected. Nay, nay, nay. We are much stronger. 115,000. 115. And last month, upward revision from 178 to 185. These are good numbers.
0: Hi. Look, has your son found a job? I need details here. This is a risk. All right? All right. Oh, by the way, I'll mention it again and again and again. If we can get a handle on things here with gas prices and everything else, we can campaign on this and win some seats in November.
2: Every week, I get a report from the task force. You know, we have our weekly meeting, and I am shocked every single day by the things that we find. Just one of the all-stars on our fraud task force is our great Agriculture Secretary Brooke Robbins. And Brooke has found out that we've got 355,000 people on SNAP benefits receiving double benefits, that we've got 186,000 dead people getting SNAP benefits, 186,000 dead Americans getting food stamps right now. Now, I know the fake news media is going to say that the big headline from this speech is J.D. Vance proposes that we take away food stamps. That's what they're going to say. I actually think that we should take food stamps away from dead people. I am guilty.
3: If we are the they're stealing from you and we're stopping it party heading into November, then people who are struggling to make ends meet are going to appreciate that, and they are going to reward the GOP for it. They are. They're not going to do that if prices remain high and keep going higher. If gas prices continue where they're at, keep going up, people are going to blame us. And it's going to hurt, right? We can be the anti-fraud party heading into November, or we can be the high gas prices party. That's the fact. All right, let's move on, shall we? Before we move on, I want to remind you that you can email the show your love, your hate, your death threats. I forgot to tell you that. Jesse@jessekellyshow.com. And I also want to remind you of the history series, Napoleon Invasion of Russia. It's all available. Every show is available in podcast form. If maybe you missed it, maybe your local affiliate cut it out for something, whatever the case may be, iHeart, Spotify, iTunes, the last 4 days, hour two, I did a little history thing. So you history freaks, and judging by the emails, that's most of you, you history freaks can sit back and hopefully enjoy that. Hopefully I did the story justice. It's a terrible, terrible tale. All right. This guy says it's time to give Iran an ultimatum. Start taking out the power grid. Is that too simple, he says. We'll talk about that in a moment. Before we talk about that, the last time you had to get a hold of your cell phone company, how did that phone conversation go? You have Verizon, AT&T, or T-Mobile? You ever had to call them? Of course you do, at some point. How'd that call go? I bet I know exactly how it went. I bet I know exactly how it went.
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3: You don't have to do that anymore. 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At a time, look, we were just discussing this. At a time when corporations are bringing in as many foreigners as they possibly can, Pure Talk said, no, we're not doing it. 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These are American jobs, an American company. 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I do. Dial #250 and say Jesse Kelly and switch to Pure Talk. #250, say Jesse Kelly. 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
13: 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A black man from the projects comes forward with information about the case.
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13: Behind bars, Lee finds an unlikely ally in his cellie, Robert. The pair are like chalk and cheese. There's no way their paths would ever cross on the outside. But as a fellow inmate, Robert sees through the lies and vows to do the unthinkable. Clear Lee's name.
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0: wonderful, fantastic Friday and Ask Dr. Jesse Friday. Let's get right back to the questions. Let's tackle this one here. Guy said, Jesse, is it time to give Iran an ultimatum? Start taking out their power grid. Is that too simple? So here is something that Western society, certainly the United States of America, and a lot of countries have wrestled with for the past 100 years or more. When you have a problem, a significant problem, with a foreign government, government's your enemy, run by bad people, things like that, and you make the decision to go to war, how much are you willing to kill or hurt the innocent people in that country if it means killing or hurting the government you dislike? Let's rewind back to World War II. We know the history of it, of us carpet bombing German cities, Japanese cities. And yes, I'm aware that the United States of America attempted to, well, we're just going to drop drop bombs on the munitions factory. But honestly, that was, it was a nice intention, but it was laughable back then because of the winds and the inaccuracy of things. You're going to kill, drop bombs on innocent civilians. Everybody knows about Hiroshima and Nagasaki. Everyone knows about the two atom bombs. What a lot of people don't know is we annihilated almost every major Japanese city. We reduced them all to dust, all of them. How much are you willing to hurt innocent people, just citizens, in order to hurt the foreign government that is your enemy? At the time in World War II, you should know it was hotly debated. And honestly, it has been debated ever since. I have friends all over the spectrum on this issue, by the way, of kill them all, let God sort them out. And I have friends, even hardcore military guys, who will tell me right now, they think the way we fought World War II was wrong and unjust to kill civilians like that. I don't get mad at any of them. I think these are valid arguments to make. By the way, there were military guys in our military who were horrified that we were bombing cities. We were. Now, in the case of, for instance, Japan, we justified it by this, and it's a valid justification. The quote factories in Japan, they weren't necessarily one big factory, Bombs Inc. Japan kind of spread that stuff out throughout their civilian population. So people were making these things, this little part and that little part, in their house. So we said, well, if the bomb factory is the city, then the city's got to go. We firebombed Tokyo and we had people melting into the pavement. I know it's gruesome, but we have to have this discussion. And it's a worthwhile moral discussion. Curtis LeMay, he was the guy who was kind of running that bombing campaign in Japan. Curtis LeMay came out and said, you go read his quotes, that if we'd lost the war, I'd be put on trial for war crimes. He knew it. He came out and said it. He knew it. Now let's go to modern day, because you mentioned start bombing out the power grid. Well, if you remove the power grid, are you going to hurt the bad guys in the Iranian government? Sure, I'm sure. Hopefully. Is that the only person you're going to hurt? There's an Iranian grandma who's never hurt anybody. She's on a defibrillator right now. You nuke the power grid, she dies tonight. Not only does she die tonight, that's just this is the moral dilemma, the discussion we can have. I'm not trying to be a pacifist here. I just want to make sure we're understanding what this kind of stuff means. Not only is she dying tonight, Iran is going to broadcast that to the planet. And Donald Trump knows that. We are already having a little bit of egg on our face, to put it mildly, because looks like we bombed that school. 160, I think it was, school kids. Obviously, we didn't do it on purpose. We wouldn't do that. But it did happen. And it wasn't a great look. We even had, remember, Senator Kennedy, Republican, went on the news and said, look, it looks bad. Wish it hadn't happened. You think the Trump administration, politically, you think they want more of those stories? Donald Trump does not want to start bombing and killing civilians. He has never operated that way. I don't care if you hate his guts. He has never operated foreign policy that way. He has always been a guy who wants wars to stop. Loves to call himself the peace president. Hey, let's work out a deal. Let's wrap this up. Let's no more. He's never been this bloodthirsty maniac the left considers him to be. Why do you think he's threatened a ceasefire every 15 minutes, threatened to end it, threatened to bomb him, and yet has not really followed through? Because he doesn't want to do it. He doesn't want to do it. It's just not that easy. The solutions, what I brought up last night, and I'll bring it up again. You can have, obviously, you're not a subject. You should, can and should have all kinds of opinions on Iran, wherever you fall. Huge mistake, glad we're there, whatever it is. Whatever it is. The only kind of opinion you should completely reject and not listen to is anybody on any side of the issue who tells you it's simple. It's easy. Just do blank. It's easy. Just do blank. It's simple. That's not how war is. 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
2: Fox News, I'm John Saucier. This fragile ceasefire barely holding between Iran and the United States. Secretary of State Marco Rubio telling reporters in Rome that President Trump's views on Iran have not changed.
3: The president's perspective is clear. He thinks that Iran is a threat. and it needs to be addressed.
2: U.S. forces firing on and disabling two Iranian oil tankers Friday after exchanging fire with Iranian forces in the Strait of Hormuz overnight. The United Arab Emirates, meanwhile, reported another Iranian missile and drone attack. The CEO of Airbnb, Brian Chesky, on Fox Business, talking about how many people will stay at Airbnbs in the 11 cities hosting the World Cup soccer tournament this summer.
4: About 100,000 homes have been listed on Airbnb in the 16 cities where the World Cup would be hosting. And we're expecting record demand. In fact, we expect in our 18-year history, this will be the number one event ever for bookings in Airbnb.
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6: A severe thunderstorm watch has been issued for a large part of the state, effective until 10 tonight. Large hail and damaging winds will be the primary hazards. More storms are possible tomorrow and Sunday. The state's multi-county grand jury has found that Governor Kevin Stitt made several calls to prison officials on behalf of a friend serving time for a DUI conviction. Michael Board has more.
7: Sarah Polston of Norman was sentenced to 8 years for causing a near-fatal DUI crash in 2023. She was released under a Department of Corrections GPS monitoring program after serving just 73 days. The grand jury report concludes that Polston was given special treatment thanks to the governor's calls, but it falls short of recommending any criminal charges. A new law that goes into place November 1st bans drunk drivers who cause severe injuries from that GPS program. Under that law, Polston may have to return to prison.
6: Meanwhile, Governor Stitt is pushing back on that grand jury report, calling it a politically motivated attack on the part of Attorney General Gittner Drummond. The governor says he did no favors for Polston and points to the grand jury's conclusion that there was no criminal wrongdoing by him or the DOC. An El Reno man has been arrested in connection to a meth trafficking operation in central Oklahoma. Joe Morano has more.
8: OBN agents and Enid police have arrested 36-year-old Eric Venegas De La Cruz after they found a total of 20 pounds of meth in two locations. Investigators say De La Cruz was delivering large meth shipments into several communities, including Oklahoma City and Enid. He's now in jail in Canadian County on aggravated trafficking and other charges.
6: OETA has been given a lifeline. A $500,000 grant from the Richeson Family Foundation aims to help sustain the statewide channel. Earlier this week, Governor Stitt vetoed a bill that would have extended OETA's mandate to operate as the state's public broadcaster. It remains to be seen if that veto will be overridden. I'm Rex Oates.
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12: Friday and Ask Dr. Jesse Friday. So we're going to talk white shame, apparently, this hour. J.D. Vance versus Marco Rubio, the Mongol invasion of Russia, all that and so much more still to come on the world-famous Jesse Kelly Show. Now, I'm going to get to this one. Hey, Jesse, you should compare the Mongol invasion of Russia to Napoleon's invasion. The Mongols were tough. They waited until winter to use it as an advantage. They knew they could crush the Ruskies in the cold, and their ponies were tougher too. But, okay, so let me explain, because there is an old joke that goes around in military circles when they say, there is one group of people who invaded Russia and won, friggin' Mongols. Now, what happened there? First, it's probably a little simplistic to call it Russia. I mean, it was Russia, don't get me wrong, but not necessarily as one unified body. We'll set that aside. We'll set that aside for the moment. Let's just make sure we give them credit and understand the why. Because the reason I bring this up is we finished our Napoleon invasion of Russia, and Chris, Jewish producer Chris, asked me, he said, do I think it's possible to invade Russia and win? All these people have tried it, Charles and Napoleon and Hitler. Do I think it's possible today? What if we wanted to? Could we invade Russia and win? Well, let's look at the successful invasion of Russia and discuss it for a couple reasons. One, the Mongols were familiar, very, very familiar with terrible weather. Part of the reason the Mongols were so tough is Mongol society was a nomadic society that bounced around the Asian steppe. You've heard of the Asian steppe, I hope. If you draw a big line horizontally through Asia, the inhospitable center of it, you get deserts and you get frigid cold and you get everything in between. That's considered the Asian steppe, right? And the Mongols came from that kind of environment. The Mongols, they had silk undershirts. This provided incredible warmth. The Mongols were used to fighting in cold, so it's not like they would have been caught without cold weather gear. The Mongols grew up in cold weather gear. As a baby, you're in cold weather gear, so that would have been the norm. That helped the Mongols a great deal. The fact that they were military geniuses, far superior to really every other army on the planet at the time. They just mopped the floor with everybody. That also helped. But really, a huge, huge, huge thing that helped the Mongols was this. I mean, what was Napoleon had several problems with that field invasion of Russia, but what was one of the main ones? I brought it up 1,000 times. Food. The lack of food. You have to pillage the countryside for it, which was getting more and more barren. And your supply train to get it back from back home is getting further and further and further away from back home. So that it's just his men were starving. And when you're starving, then disease increases even more. Weakness comes in. You can't fight like that. You can't sustain things when you're starving. His men were frigging starving from the beginning. So the Mongol army, they were not only all mounted, all of them, they were all on horseback. Did you know that the Mongols had several horses per man? Did you know that? You don't picture that really in your head. You picture this Mongol army and every dude has his horse, right? No. You have five of them. You have 10 of them. When one gets tired or whatnot, you hop off and hop on the next one. You hop off and hop on the next one. So he not only had a horse, he had multiple horses. Now let's talk about that part of it. The Mongols had a system where they could eat on the go, where basically every man was his own baggage train. In a Napoleonic army, for instance, let's say you have a 50 guys sitting there marching up the road with their muskets in hand, all right? Well, with that 50-man unit, there's going to be a baggage train behind them full of ammunition and water and food. There's going to be carts of stuff so the guys have stuff. Bedding, whatever it is, there's going to be carts of stuff with them. The Mongol was his own baggage train. They would even do things. They had a system. Think how bonkers this is. It's kind of gross, but they even had a system where they figured out how they could drink the blood of their horses without killing the horse. So they would drain just a little blood from the horse. Blood is unbelievably nutrient rich. Or milk from the horse. They had female horses, milk sometimes mixed with the blood. They also did this, dried meats. They were huge on, I forget what they call it. I haven't read a book on it in a long time, so I don't want to speak out of turn here. They were huge on dried meats, huge on it. They bring a sack of dried meat with them. I think they had a powder as well, where they had ground up enough dried meat into powder. Why? What's that matter? What are you doing with the powder? Well, now take some of that milk, boil it, throw the powder in there, and what you have is a nutrient-packed stew. And Chris said pemmican, like the Indians have and stuff like that. Yeah, I would call it pemmican. That's not what they called it, but yeah, you could call it something like that. But now think about this. You're boiling the milk with the powder. That's nutrients. The Mongol army was not starving. The Mongol army was warm. They were mounted and they had all the nutrients they needed. They brought it all with them. Now let's talk about modern day, modern America. I don't know. And here's why I don't know. The weather's still there. Obviously, we have all these long-range bombers and things like that. I mean, far more range and things than even anything like Hitler had back when he was doing it. Far more range, far more technology available to us. But now, we can't forget the little thing called nuclear weapons. If Russia got itself in a situation where they were truly up against the wall, Russia has more nuclear weapons than any other country on the planet. If Russia was on the brink of falling, you think some Ruskie's not going to just press the button? Then you got a whole host of other problems. I brought this up before when it comes to Iran or North Korea or anything else. Nuclear weapons are thought of as an offensive weapon, and I understand that. I understand why people think that, and obviously they can be used that way. But they've only been used once that way. Nuclear weapons, what they really are, is a defensive weapon. Defensive weapon. That's what they really are. They're a weapon that makes it so you can't be invaded. Because you have a weapon that is so terrifying and so devastating that even if there is a successful invasion and you are overwhelmed militarily, I've got a nuclear weapon. It really makes you invincible. I hate to say that, especially because of North Korea. When I say this, I'm really thinking about North Korea. North Korea is one of these things that kind of saddens me because everybody just kind of shrugs their shoulders and accepts the fact that there is this horrible, horrible communist dictatorship that is just abusing and starving. And they're just destroying the North Korean people. Absolutely destroyed it. Those people eat grass. They have the gulag system still in play. You know, Democrats are always whining about concentration camps and things like that. North Korea has a gulag system where you get tortured to death. And everyone knows this, by the way. But because it's been this way and because they have a nuclear weapon, and I'm not saying I want to do anything about it. I'm not saying you can't really, but it's just something people have kind of accepted as, yeah, that sucks. It's terrible. So no, I don't think we could invade Russia. I think the Mongols probably picked the right time and they had the right army. And there you go. All right. Hey, Jesse, I have a Norm friend who does watch Fox News, but has such white shame that he advocated loudly that white people need to mix races for equality. Okay. All right. So let's talk just a little bit about white shame. Next.
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0: Therefore, I, Brandon M. Scott, mayor of the great city of Baltimore, do hereby proclaim that the 4,000 block of Greenmount Avenue shall be ceremonially renamed as Tupac Shakur Way and encourage all Baltimore residents to join in the celebration. Congratulations.
1: It's a great day. It's a great day. Hey, Jesse, I have a Norm friend who does watch Fox News, but has such white shame that he advocated loudly that white people need to mix races for equality. Listen, just understand that this whole white guilt, white shame thing, it was all done on purpose. It was all done on purpose to make some people feel bad about something they can't possibly change. You can't change how you were born. You can't change your skin color, and there's nothing wrong with your skin color, no matter what your skin color is. You didn't even do anything to earn it. You did absolutely nothing. Right? So it's not even like it should be some kind of point of pride, but it shouldn't be a point of shame either. But the communists, for the longest time, in an effort to, it's all just about power. It's all about dividing us up so they can take power back. For the longest time, they've spread this white guilt thing all around America, and you saw it reach its peak, its absolute peak, during the George Floyd stuff. Now, the good news is, I do think that was its peak. I've seen less and less tolerance for that kind of nonsense since the George Floyd stuff. I feel like the right has decided, you know what, I see through this game. We're more bold to speak out against things. And people who may have been taken kind of seriously before are now just routinely mocked. Like this Justin Pearson guy from Tennessee. You know, by the way, this is what he sounded like in 2016.
2: Dustin J. Pearson, and I'm running for president of BSG. There are a few reasons that we're running this campaign this year. One has to do with representation. How can we represent all voices in a conversation? I wanted to do this by partnering with organizations from the Boone Democrats to the Boone Republicans. I want to bring together different voices.
1: That's what he used to sound like. This is what he sounds like now.
3: Here, you've had three strike laws, mass incarceration, denied us of who we are, and we are still here. And today, you'll take the only majority black district from us. But I want you to know, and I want my nephew's sons and the future to know, no matter what you do, no matter how much you try and break us and make us bend and make us quit, we will still be here.
1: You know, a lot of people would have rolled their eyes at that guy 10 years ago, privately. They would have done the, oh gosh, thing privately, you know, with friends. Now, he's openly mocked. Openly mocked. There's just less and less tolerance of it. Hey, Jesse. Of course, I've already been thinking about the 2028 election for a while now. Me too. Look, it's what we do. We can't help it. I do like J.D. Vance for many reasons, but my first choice is Marco Rubio if he decided to run. I'm guessing if that happens, J.D. won't stay VP. I'd love your thoughts on the matter. All right, so I have a couple different thoughts. First, remember, both men have already stated publicly if J.D. decides to run, which I think that's laughable. Laughable that he's still deciding is what I'm saying. He's the presumptive nominee. Of course, he's going to run. The presumptive nominee always runs. But they have said, both of them publicly, that if JD runs, Marco Rubio will not. They are, from what I understand, personal friends, not just political, political associates. They are personal friends. They talk. They hang out. JD says, I'm going to run. Marco Rubio says, if he does, I'm not running. Now, I brought all that up, but I'm going to add a little disclaimer here. You know that thing I just said about the presumptive nominee? That's why I'm now convinced that Dome is going to end up getting in the race. Whether you are a Democrat or a Republican, and the presidential race is getting ready to get going, when the poll numbers make it look like you're going to win the primary, if you are comfortably ahead in the primary, you run. The opportunity to be president, it's not something that comes along very often. For ambitious political people, it's obviously a dream to be president. It's a two-step process, And the first step is getting through the primary and winning the nomination. If you feel like that's going to be kind of handed to you, that that'll be fairly easy, that step one is fairly easy, that means you're one step away from being the president of the United States of America. Which brings me back to this J.D. Vance, Marco Rubio thing. I don't know either man personally, all right? But Marco Rubio's an ambitious guy too. United States Senator, now Secretary of State, and a good one. What if those polls show Marco Rubio is neck and neck with J.D. Vance? What if those, you know what, forget that. What if they start polling? Hey, who do you want to be the Republican nominee? Let's call it 6 months from now, next year, right after November. What if those polls show Rubio is 10 points ahead of J.D. Vance? Now, they're not showing that right now. I'm not saying that, but I guess I would come back to this. How close of friends are they? You better be real close friends if Marco Rubio's looking at these poll numbers and says, wait a minute, I'm the presumptive nominee? Remember that whole thing I said about how I'm not running if JD runs? Forget about that. I must have hit my head that day. I wouldn't be surprised about that at all. All right, let's talk about code reds from A Few Good Men. Does that kind of stuff happen in the United States Marine Corps? Somebody's kind of sick of it all. Someone wants me to do a different kind of a history. We'll talk about many things. Before we talk about these things, let me talk to you about your energy level, especially at the end of the day. How do you feel? Are you fired up and ready to go? Are you fired up and ready to go at the end of the day? Right now, it's Friday evening, unless you're listening on the podcast the next day. 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
9: 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Mm-hmm. And I didn't really know this, but apparently you can liken some of these to sounds in nature.

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on a fantastic, wonderful Friday, an Ask Dr. Jesse Friday. So let's get back to these questions because I still have a lot of them I have to get to. Hey, Jesse, I happened upon A Few Good Men, great movie, by the way, the other night, and I watched it again. Forgot what a good movie it was. I was wondering if the Code Red thing is really a well-known way to keep substandard Marines like Santiago in line, or is it movie make-believe? Have you ever been a giver or receiver of a Code Red during your time in the Marines? Thanks. And says his name is Matt. Yes, I've been a giver and a receiver, but I need to add a little disclaimer here. Code Red and how it was done in the movie is not something I experienced or... Well, I guess I did see it once. All right, let me explain. In the movie, because this guy keeps falling out of runs and he's kind of a weak sister Marine, in the movie they storm into his room and stuff a rag into his mouth and start beating him up and things like that. All right. I only ever saw something like that one time in the Marine Corps. I did not participate in this one. And this was done in boot camp. In boot camp, you see... Yeah, they're big on collective punishment. It's a way to get Marines to keep other Marines in line. They want you keeping other Marines in line. They want you checking yourself, policing yourself, if you will. So, for instance, if every boot camp platoon is going to have a turd or two, they're just going to have some idiot, some loser, some lazy bum who screws everything up. He can't do anything right. He can't even shave right. He can't run right. He can't do anything right. Well, it's not going to take the drill instructors long to figure out this guy's a moron. I think every time he screws up, I'll punish everyone. You ever see the movie Full Metal Jacket where that fat guy, Gomer Pyle, gets busted with a donut? He's not supposed to have a donut. He steals a donut. And the drill instructor makes the entire platoon exercise while he eats the donut. That happens all the freaking time. All the time. They'll punish everybody. We had a guy like that in my boot camp platoon, and one night he got walloped pretty good. After the lights went out, he got walloped pretty good. He probably had that one coming. I did not participate. I didn't even know they were doing it. It was on the other side. What, Chris? What? Chris said, does it work? Oh, of course.

0: works. Of course it works. Yeah, you'd be amazed how well you shave if you're worried about getting beaten the next night. Look, life's harsh. Well, you want me to tell you, it's the Marine Corps. It's not Boy Scouts. I only ever saw something like that one time. Now, let's go to what an actual, quote, code red looks like. In the Marine Corps today, officially, now this is, I don't want to say today. That's not fair. I got out of the Marines 20 years ago. In the Marine Corps, when I was in, officially, I can't go to you as a younger Marine, slam the door shut on your room, and make you do push-ups until you throw up. Officially, I can't do that. It's considered hazing, right? You can't haze people. Officially, that was not allowed at all. That's hilarious because it happened all the freaking time. When I was a young Marine, they would come slam the door shut, pull the curtains down, and you're working out. And it's brutal, brutal. I mean, they'll make you do things like grab a mop. They'll put something heavy on the end of it. Then they'll make you do a wall sit where you basically sit down like there's a chair, but there's no chair, and they hold your arms straight out, and they'll keep adding weight to the end of it, just abusing you, just absolutely abusing you. I mean, all kinds of things like that. That's what our NCO, when we screwed up, that's what our NCOs would do to us when I was a young Marine. And then fast forward, when I was an NCO, that's the kind of crap you did. Now, you don't be beating on people and stuff. And I didn't see stuff like that. I'm sure stuff like that happens probably in more top-tier units too, stuff like that. Not that there's anything wrong with Marine Corps infantry, but maybe in special operations or something like that, maybe they would run into that. I don't know. I was never one of those guys. I couldn't tell you. But did I see anybody get their door kicked in and tied up and have soap jammed into their mouth? No, I never saw that. But hazing still happens all the freaking time, or at least it did, and it should. Hey, Jesse, I just recently started listening, but I find that I agree with your opinions more than any other political person, even though I have limited my consumption of political media by a lot. I have a million questions, but my main and most difficult to answer, I'm sure, is when do we, the people, get tired of the games and political theater between the parties? The most recent back and forth of redrawing districts has made me wonder. I am and have been tired of these childish games. I would love the rest of the country to finally wake up. Do you think this will ever happen? Says I can say his name. Or her name, Tracy. Sorry, I think it's a dude, Tracy. You can go either way on that one. Okay, well, no. But let me explain. I've said many times that one of my goals, and I think it, I hate to give you some kind of homework assignment, but probably should be one of your goals, is to wake people up, as many as we can. The norms and normas in your life, they need to hear from you. Hey, there's a local election. I need you to vote. I need you to vote for this person. Hey, there's a primary coming up. It's really important that you go vote and you vote for this person. When you get together, it's not that you have to be that annoying political guy, but it doesn't hurt, even during the game. Bring up something the communists are doing. Bring up something. Kind of, in a way, I hate to use it like this. Forgive me, Lord. In a way, you and I kind of have to evangelize a little bit. We have to kind of wake people up, but we have to do this with the understanding that we're going to fail with most of them. People who are politically interested, like you are and like I am, they didn't have to be talked into it most of the time, right? Sometimes people will come to this because they experience some sort of a tragedy, you know, in their town, something terrible. And then that'll wake them up and snap them awake and they're getting involved, blah, blah, blah. But generally, if you're interested, you're interested. I actually do not care for politics very much, to be honest with you. I just understand it is so incredibly important. I feel obligated to be politically involved as a citizen of a country I love and as a father. I feel obligated to be politically involved because politics is a game of power, and who holds power matters a lot. And if you are politically involved, you are always going to be a minority. Remember, one third of this country fought the revolution for our side. One third fought for the British. Another third didn't even get involved. I'm good. I'm watching the game. Obviously, you know what I mean. I'm good. Not really into it. I've got other interests. I'm not doing anything like that. We're always going to be a minority. That means we have to try to wake as many people up as we can. But if you're waiting for the day to come where citizens rise up in mass, it's not going to happen. Jesse, I love your history lessons. Could you maybe do a deep dive on the fall of the Shah of Iran, the rise of the Ayatollah leading to the hostage crisis? Says his name is Joe. I don't know. I don't know that that one interests me enough to do a history, you know, kind of series thing on it. I know a little bit about it. I could probably riff on it for 5-10 minutes. You probably know more about the whole thing if you know details about it. Than if you know any details, you know more about it than I do. That part of the world really interests me when it comes to ancient times and not as much modern times, if that makes sense. If you go back, clear back to, the ancient peoples, the Assyrians and the Persians and all the different things that, all the different peoples, that stuff fascinates me. The more modern stuff doesn't as much when it comes to that part of the world. All right. Do nations have a psyche or character? Someone wants to talk about Nazi hunters versus communist hunters and more. Next.
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documentary on the Nazi hunters from Mossad. It was pretty cool how they hunted down these monsters. And it hit the communists who committed the same types of crimes were never put on trial or hunted down. Why was no one from the Khmer Rouge or the Soviets ever put on trial for their crimes? Well, they were, and they weren't. Let me explain. The Khmer Rouge fell. It didn't last long. I think it only lasted 4 years. So we'll set that aside. When it comes to things like the Soviet Union, communists put each other on trial and kill each other all the time. Because it's a demonic religion of destruction, they are always butchering each other too. Certainly once the revolution is complete, and then they're just warring for who gets to actually run things and steal everything. They kill each other all the freaking time. It's what they do. It's just natural for them. It's terrible. But there is no peace in the end for them. There never has been. There never will be. And the Cambodians, the Khmer Rouge, by the way, they butchered each other. All the people in the Central Committee who were running things after their little revolution, they all died at the hands of other communists. Basically, all of them died, just butchered each other. They're killers. They're violent. Once you have convinced yourself that violence is a solution when you run into political problems, once you have made that decision in your mind that it's hey, we'll just kill them. We'll hurt him. We'll kill him. We'll hurt him. If he dies, it's better. Once your mind has already gone there, then downstream of that is going to be endless amounts of violence. I've been warning about America Today. That's why I scream all the time about J.D. Vance needing more security. The average Democrat now thinks political violence is acceptable and wants it. This is not just a random extremist online. When Democrats talk with each other, it's all the time. I hope he dies. I hope someone shoots him. Why don't they shoot him if he would just die? I hope he dies. I brought up that Mark Hamill, that Star Wars actor who put up that post showing Donald Trump dead in a coffin. And of course, he turned around and deleted it because he got so much backlash for it, and which prompts the question, why would you post that anyway? All those people who got fired after Charlie Kirk died and they ran to TikTok and Instagram and Twitter and celebrated. This is wonderful. I'm so happy. Oh, what do you mean I'm fired? Oh, no. Why would you post it anyway? Because that's how they talk. And when they're around other Democrats, nobody expresses horror when they talk that way. They all join in. You know, when Joe Biden was president, one time I was around somebody who said this. I hope somebody kills him. One time. I hated Joe Biden. Hated him. That thought never even crossed my mind. I wouldn't even want that. That's freaking terrible. One time it happened. I was at a big neighborhood party, and everyone was ranting and raving about Joe Biden screwing everything up. And one guy said, I hope someone kills him. Everybody who was in that little circle at the time, we're all sitting around a little table, all of us, myself included, bro, oh, hold on, dude. Slow down. So now, that's terrible. He immediately got checked, and I've never heard anything like that other than one time. When Democrats sit around that little table and someone says, gosh, I hope someone shoots Trump in the head and actually hits him this time. Other Democrats are not saying, whoa, hey, man, a little too far here. Other Democrats are saying, yeah, hopefully it's today. Ha, ha, ha. Wouldn't it be great? Ha, ha, ha. That is a dangerous place for a country to be. We are in a dangerous place now that political violence has become this acceptable to these people. It's bad. It's really bad. Super Shore is really good. You know that? It's really bad to have to deal, as you're trying to run a business, to have to deal with multiple different insurance policies. You know, you can't just have one. You have to have this insurance for this and that insurance for that. And who's doing the workman's comp and who's handling the health? You want to stop dealing with all kinds of different policies and applications? Let SuperSure do that for you. SuperSure is one agency. 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

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Jesse, I think you're thinking too small on the whole doctor thing. The title should go way past your vacation. Remember a few years back when Glenn Beck got a PhD from Liberty University? You definitely deserve that from your epic history research and capable presentation to the masses. I'm not connected to that university, but I am confident someone in the audience could start that campaign. I am hearing ads on your show that make me wonder, are you going to clone Fred? I would never clone Fred. Did you know that clones are oftentimes dumber than the original? I couldn't imagine Fred dumber. It's not possible. He is the dumbest, sweetest dog in the history of mankind. If he got even dumber, I don't know what we would do. He still thinks water is going to hurt him. He's supposed to be a water dog, and he thinks water is going, I don't even know what to do. That's one. Two, Chris, I like the idea of this PhD thing. Now hold on. I don't want to do any work for it. Isn't there someone we can call to just give me one? There has to be somebody, surely. What? Oh, that's a really good point. Chris said, we'll just make a fake certificate. No, who's going to verify it? We'll make it and we'll put it right behind me as I do the radio show so everyone can look at it. Make sure the PhD thing is really big too. Only the university, maybe we should make it a little blurry and everyone will just, they'll be looking and they'll be like, I can't read it. You need, the camera's out of focus, but it won't be the camera. We'll just keep it. The university, that's what we'll do. I like this. Now, it's the same debate we've been having. Now I have to decide what exactly I want a degree in. I don't know. I like the anthropology, archaeology thing. I think that's a really cool thing. It's got an Indiana Jones feel to it. I like it a lot. There's probably something else that I'm not thinking of, though. Anyway, we still have another hour. Talk about some more history. Do countries have a national psyche? Someone issues a correction on Napoleon. Oh.

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